0: I have also loved you. Now then it does give us a choice. Abide in my love. Somebody can love us intensely and we can choose not to receive that love. We can choose not to abide in that love. We can choose not to experience that love. But it doesn't change the fact that that person loves us intensely. And here, Jesus himself said, just as with the same amount of love that the Father loved Jesus. Now just think of how much God the Father loved Jesus. We all know he loved them a lot. Loved them tremendously. Loved them more than we can even conceive. But here we have Jesus saying, just as the Father has loved me. The same amount. Now in John chapter 17, just a few chapters after this, Jesus was praying, the glory which you have given me, I have given to them. Thank God, when we become a follower of Jesus, when we become a son of God, we inherit the standing of a son of God. Isn't that amazing? But he goes on to say, I and them, and you and me, that they may be perfected in unity, so that the world may know that you sent me, and listen to this, and loved them even as you have loved me. The same amount of love that God the Father has for Jesus, he has for all of us. So if you just need a mental picture of how much God loves you, just think, how much does God love Jesus? The two are equal. So the next time you start thinking, oh, God's given up on me, I've goofed up too many times, it just isn't going to happen for me again, he's just lost patience with me. No, think, how could the God who loved you as much as he loved Jesus give up on you that fast and that easy? He can't. He won't. Again, we're looking at what the Word of God says, not what we feel about it, even not what we've experienced to this point, but what the Word of God says. He says in verse 25 after this, O righteous Father, although the world has not known you, yet I have known you, and these have known that you sent me, that's us, and I have made your name known to them, and will make it known, so that the love with which you loved me may be in them, and I in them. Now, we're thinking about the love of God towards us. You may say, well, when did God start loving me? When I was born? When I became a Christian? He has loved us since the foundation of the world. That means before you and I were even born, God looked ahead 2,000 years and saw us and said, I love you. That's pretty incredible. If a love can last 2,000 years before you were even born, how can we think it will go away and become impatient and just not be expressed to us? You say, how long will it last? Yes, he loved me way back then. He loved me tremendously. But how long will he love me? Jeremiah 31 says, I have loved you with an everlasting love. An everlasting love. Praise God. It started before you were born. And it's going to last for all eternity. I imagine many of us have had a geometry class. And if you draw two points in any direction on a piece of paper, and you connect those two points with a line, you will find any other point along that same line. So imagine that when Jesus died on the cross for you 2,000 years ago is one point. Then you can go back a point where it says God loved us before the foundation of the world. And then you can go forward to another point that says he loves us with an everlasting love. You connect all those lines. Well, guess what? Right now, today, you're still on that line. The love of God is not suddenly going to drop like a rock like the stock market for you today. It's not suddenly going to be this huge amount of love for years and years and then today suddenly disappear. When we get to heaven, he'll love you forever. The love of God doesn't start and stop like that. That's what we have to understand. Now, these are simplistic, basic examples. But in our minds, we have rationalized the love of God by how much we feel or what we see happening around us or answers to our prayer. You know, if God really loves me, he'll answer my prayers all the time. If he doesn't really love me much, I'll only get a few answers to prayer. If he doesn't love me at all, I won't ever get it. No, that's not what the Word of God says. The Word of God says that the love of God is there at all times, whether you feel it or not, whether you think it or not. Now, you may say, but John, you don't know how bad I've goofed up, how many times I've messed up with God. Let's go back to another example. In Romans chapter 5, it says, because the love of God has been poured out within our hearts through the Holy Spirit who was given to us. The first way you're going to start to recognize the love of God is by the witness of the Holy Spirit in your heart. And as you get close to God and as you seek him in prayer and as you spend time in his word, the knowledge of his love for you will start to bubble up within your heart. Automatically, it won't be worked up, it won't be generated up, it will just spring up by the power of God. Now, if we're not sensing that, it's because we're not close enough to God to sense what His Holy Spirit is trying to do in our hearts. But the closer we get to God, the more we draw near to Him. As James 4:7 says, draw near to God and He will draw near to you. The more we draw close to Him, the more we'll sense His love. And then we'll start to see it in other ways too. But let's read more in Romans chapter 5. Now again, picture how much God loved you, let's say, before you were saved. In Romans chapter 5, for while we were still helpless, well, helpless in sin, no relationship with God, no way to earn our way back to God. Verse 6 says, at the right time, Christ died for the ungodly. For one will hardly die for a righteous man, though perhaps for a good man someone would dare even to die. Verse 8, but God demonstrates His own love towards us, in that while we were yet sinners, Christ died for us. Now, back to some of the things we've heard since we were young, or before we were Christian. Jesus loves you. Jesus died for you. Jesus gave His life for you. And we all say, yeah, that took a lot of love, and I needed it, but you know what? I've goofed it up. I've sinned too many times. I've promised God I'd stop so many times. He just can't love me like that anymore. Well, that's not what the Word of God says. It says, if He loved us enough when you were just totally enveloped and full of sin, to die for you. It says in verse 9, much more than having now been justified by His blood. Remember, you're not justified by how good you've been. You're justified by the blood of Jesus and by His perfect life. We shall be saved from the wrath of God through Him. Verse 10, for if while we were enemies in sin, we were reconciled to God through the death of His Son, much more, not less more, not less, not a little bit, but much more. Now, having been reconciled, now that we're a son of God, we shall be saved by His life. And the word saved there doesn't just mean saved and going to heaven. It means saved. The word salvation means blessing both in this life and in the life to come. Just think. When you were a sinner, God loved you so much to send His Son for you. If you were the only person who needed salvation, God still would have sent Jesus for you. But now you're a son of God. Now you're a daughter of God. And yet, you're thinking He loves you less? That cannot be. It says much more now that you are His child, He loves you. So we've got to start understanding that the love of God isn't very fragile. And yet condemnation will come to our heads and we'll say, but I just feel so bad. I feel so away from God. I feel so guilty. Well, you're going to have to step up and say, who are you going to believe? The Word of God or your feelings? Yes, if you've sinned, if you've missed it, we know what the Word of God says. Confess our sins to God, He forgives us instantly. After He forgives us, there's no probation time. There's no, let's see how good you do for a while time with God. No, it's instant forgiveness. Now, you probably won't feel forgiven. You know, the more your own heart really wants to serve God, the when you mess up and do something wrong, we feel worse. You know, the person who sins and doesn't feel hardly any remorse at all isn't really serious about God. But those of us who are really certain, but those of us who are sincerely trying to follow God, we feel horrible when we miss it. And then after we repent, ask God to forgive us, a lot of times, most of the time, we don't feel forgiven right away, do we? We don't even feel good. We still feel bad and guilty. Well, that's when you have to say, well, my feelings may feel bad. My feelings may feel like God's mad at me or I'm still unforgiven. But no, the Word of God says I'm forgiven. And then you just start praising Him for His Word and for His love, whether you feel it or not. And eventually, that guilt will go away, the condemnation will go away. Now, we all know 1 Corinthians 13 as the love chapter. And a lot of times, people will use this as, now, this is how we should love each other. But I want to bring another point out. If this is how God told us to love each other, wouldn't it make sense that the love that God has for us is just as good or just as strong or would follow the same rules as the love He told us to have for each other? I think so. Now let's look at 1 Corinthians chapter 13. Love is patient. Love is kind. Well, God is patient. If you think you've sinned too many times, that God can't forgive you, if you think that you've stopped praying as much as you should, or you haven't witnessed, whatever you don't feel God is loving you as much. Here, it says love is patient. Love is kind. Verse 7 says bears all things, believes all things, hopes all things, endures all things. Now, if God told us to have this kind of love towards others, wouldn't God's love be the same? Absolutely. But what the Word of God has just said to you, who may be thinking, God doesn't love me as much anymore, God's given up on me, the Word of God says that His love bears everything, believes in you at all times, no matter how many times you fail, He still believes. He believes all things. He has hope in you, and He endures all things, no matter how many times you mess up. You say, what if I mess up 100 times in a day, the same thing? Well, what did Paul tell Peter? Peter came to Jesus and said, if my brother sins against me 7 times in a day, do I need to forgive him every time? Imagine somebody doing something wrong against you 7 times. Jesus said, no, I say to you 70 times 7. Wow, 490 times a day, Jesus told Peter to forgive somebody for the same thing. Would our Heavenly Father ask us to do something that He Himself would not do? Absolutely not. Someone may then say, well, gee, if God's going to forgive me that many times, I'll just go ahead and do the wrong things, 489 times in the day. No, that doesn't work either, because what happens is, after a while, if we keep doing things that we know we shouldn't, our own heart will grow cold and we'll stop asking for forgiveness. God will never stop forgiving us when we come to Him with a repentant and a sincere heart of repentance. But what happens is, if we keep doing the same thing over and over, after a while, your heart can become cold, your conscience can become seared, and you won't even care and even ask forgiveness anymore. But God will not lose patience. God will not stop. And then, of course, 1 Corinthians 13 again says, but now faith, hope, love abide these three, but the greatest of these is love. I want to reiterate this point. If God commanded us believers to love each other with the love that is patient and kind, bears, believes, and hopes all, and endures all things, I declare, I have to say, based on the Word of God, that that is how God's love is towards us. It is that solid, it is that rock solid love. Now, someone may say, well, what do I have to do to experience more of it? Jude chapter 1 verse 21 says, keep yourselves in the love of God. What that means is, yeah, the love of God isn't going to fade. You can get far away from God or come back close to God. The love of God isn't changing, but the farther you get away, the less you're going to experience it. So what I challenge us today is, based on this fantastic love that God has for us, let's keep ourselves in it. Let's do the things the Word of God tells us to do so we can enjoy it. So we can enjoy the fellowship with the Lord. So we can enjoy answers to prayer. So we can enjoy the love that God has for us. So yes, you have a part to play too. If you're not going to spend time seeking the Lord and reading His Word and fellowshipping with believers and obeying the Word of God, God will still love you, but you're going to start to be, you won't be keeping yourself in that love. You won't be close enough to experience those things. Now, someone may say, well, if God loves me that much, why are these things going on around me? I prayed and I didn't get an answer. I just don't see God working. I don't see things in my life. Well, there was a lot of Christians in the time of Paul who might have felt the same way. In Romans chapter 8, verse 31, the Apostle Paul says, what shall we say to these things? If God is for us, who is against us? He who did not spare His own Son, but delivered Him up for us all, how will He not also with Him freely give us all things? Now in Romans chapter 8, verse 35, who will separate us from the love of Christ? Will tribulation, or distress, or persecution, or famine, or nakedness, or peril, or sword? Verse 37, but in all these things we overwhelmingly conquer through Him who loves us. Thank God for answers to prayer. Thank God for God moving our lives. But you realize just the fact that the Creator of the universe loves you with such intense love that you have already overwhelmingly conquered through Him who loved us. Verse 38 goes on to say, "For I am convinced neither death nor life nor angels nor principalities, nor things present nor things to come, nor powers, nor height nor depth, nor any other created thing will be able to separate us from the love of God, which is in Christ Jesus our Lord." Thank God. Know how much God loves you. And yes, we'll seek Him. We'll find out. And yes, we'll learn about Him. We'll draw close to Him. And we'll start to see our answers to prayer. We'll start to see God moving in our lives. But the absolute first thing we have to know is that the love of God is with us and is ours for all eternity. Now, one of my favorite psalms is Psalm 139, and I'd encourage you, if you get a chance, to read this psalm tonight before you go to bed. Psalm 139, verse 1. "O Lord, you have searched me and known me." And take this as God speaking to you directly. He's not just speaking to the world. He's not just speaking to Christians in general. He's speaking to you. "You know when I sit down and when I rise up. You understand my thoughts from afar. You scrutinize my path and my lying down and are intimately acquainted with all my ways." What it's saying is everything that goes on in your life, God knows. Verse 4, "Even before there's a word on my tongue, behold, O Lord, you know it all." I love this verse 5. "You have enclosed me behind and before and laid your hand upon me." He's in our past, He's in our future, and He's in our present with His hand upon us. You say, "Wow, I don't understand that. I can't comprehend that." Well, that's exactly what the psalmist said. Verse 6. "Such knowledge is too wonderful for me. It's too high. I cannot attain to it." Someone else might say, "Oh, you don't know. I'm in such a dark time and such a problem. Everything is going wrong." Verse 7. "Where can I go from your spirit? Where can I flee from your presence? If I ascend to heaven, you're there. If I make my bed in Sheol, behold, you are there. If I take the wings of the dawn, if I dwell in the remotest part of the sea," you may be so far away from where you thought you'd be. You may be so far away from the will of God. Your life may be so far away from what you wanted it to be or where you think you should be. But this is what the psalmist says. Verse 10, "Even there your hand will lead me, and your right hand will lay hold of me." You say, "But it's so dark, it's so bad, things are going so wrong." Verse 11 says, "If I say, surely the darkness will overwhelm me, and the light around me will be night." Verse 12, "Even the darkness is not dark to you, and the night is as bright as the day. Darkness and light are alike to you." Yes, it's dark to us, to our minds, to our emotions, to our circumstances, but to God it's light. God sees your future. He sees the brightness ahead. Yes, it's dark for you, but this is where we have to just trust God, that His love is there with us every moment, even in the midst of the darkness. You may not see the light of it, but God does. And His word says He'll lead you there, wherever you are. Verse 16, "Your eyes have seen my unformed substance. He knew about us before we were born." He saw your life before you were even born. "And in your book were all written the days that were ordained for me, when as yet there was not one of them." God knew your life before you were even born. Verse 17, you say, "Well, does God think about me, John? Just me? I mean, I know God thinks about these other spiritual people and pastors and really good Christians, but what about just plain old me?" Oh, this verse is so precious. Verse 17, "How precious are your thoughts to me, O God." Remember, we opened the show with the verse from Ephesians chapter 2, verse 4. "Because of and in order to satisfy His great and wonderful and intense love." Here it says, "How precious are your thoughts to me, O God. How vast is the sum of them." You say, "Well, how often does God think of a precious thought to me, just me personally?" Well, look what it says here. "If I should count them, they would outnumber the sand." That means as many as the grains of the sand of the beach. That's how many are the precious thoughts of God towards you. Well, this is what the Word of God says. What I wanted to do was to challenge the preconceived notions and the words we've heard over and over and over again and give us a fresh view, a fresh look from the Word of God into how much God loves you. Now, if you've never known the Lord Jesus Christ, He still has the same love for you. You may have never talked to him. You may have never come to him. You may have never received him in your heart. But the love is still the same. So I'd encourage you, just open your heart. Say, Lord Jesus, come into my heart. I receive you as my Savior, and I want to spend eternity with you. It's very simple. Why wouldn't we want to spend an eternity with God, who loves us so much, who gave so much for us, who did so much for us? As one old movie I saw says, a love like this doesn't come around every day. Let's not waste it. Let's not ignore it. Let's not miss taking advantage of something that is free and so wonderful and so powerful. So whether you're a believer, you're not a believer yet, this love is yours. It's yours. What are you going to do with it? Thank you for listening to God's Mighty Word.
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2: 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You can leave a prayer request or leave a prayer. We'd appreciate either one. Let us know where you are reaching us from. Or you can call and leave a message at 747-4-PRAYER. That is 747, the number 4, and the word prayer. And we will have our team listen, keep your request private, and someone will pray for you. Far be it from me to sin against the Lord by failing to pray for you. Over the past few weeks, you've been hearing many people from around the world praying for you, sometimes even with you as you would tune in and pray with them. All walks of life, all different maturity levels, but they all have one thing in common. God is their Father, and they're praying to a God who is their Father for you. There are many requests out there that are happening, and we appreciate these requests coming in. And when we watch TV, we unfortunately see so many things: tsunamis, waves, landslides, earthquakes. In various places, things are going on, and our hearts are with you. We are praying with you. We're praying for you. We pray for every tragedy right now, that God the Father will give you the comfort and the peace and the ability to withstand anything that you are going through. We pray for wisdom. We ask God to give you wisdom right now for any situation, no matter how small, that you will make a wise decision in what you have to do, whether it's a business dealing or just in relationships in general, that you will have the wisdom of God in that relationship. We also pray that he will put the right people in your life, people who will be there to help you and not harm you, people who will assist you, and people that you can assist. It is better to give than to receive. And may God give people to you that you can give to them, that you will be taking the wisdom that you do have and be willing to share. Today we want to talk a little bit more about prayer. Prayer as a relationship. Prayer with the Father. I noticed a lot of people, when they pray, they do not always pray to a God who can or to a God who is able. They can err on his resume in so many ways. They will believe that he can, but that he is unwilling. And sometimes they believe that he is willing for everyone else, but not necessarily for them. And so they start to pray to someone who is not the God of the Bible, but to the imagination, and it starts to overwhelm them with insecurities and doubts and concerns. And we want to calm that and just bring a little bit of confidence back to you into your prayer life to let you know that God is your Father, and that you can establish this once Christ is in you, that you can establish this relationship because it's already been established. But in your mind, when you call God your Father, practice calling God your Father until it becomes comfortable. Call God your Father to establish the relationship within your own heart. It's already established in his, so that you can feel the Father-Son, Father-Daughter relationship, so that when you begin to pray, our Father, it's natural for you, or even supernatural if you are willing. God, my Father, you are in heaven. How amazing is your name. Your Holy Spirit come, your will be done on earth as it is in heaven. And now you might be saying, well, why did you say Holy Spirit and not your kingdom? Because righteousness, peace, and joy in the Holy Spirit, that is the kingdom. And so we're applying the post-resurrection of the verse into the prayer, into the timeline that we are now in. God is still our Father, and we know what his will is that we live in righteousness, peace, and joy in the Holy Spirit, because that is the kingdom of God. And we're asking for that to be on earth. Join us in that prayer, would you? Join us in asking that the power of the fruit of the Holy Spirit, the fruit of the Spirit, be manifested all around the world. I do appreciate you joining in and agreeing with that prayer. Prayer is relationship with God as a Father. But it's a God who is able, capable, powerful. One thing we talked about in a podcast on For Prayer Radio, I want to remind you on air that knowing who God is more important than what you say to God. It doesn't eliminate the need for proper words by any means. We're just creating a little bit of a hierarchy, not an extreme. Words are important, but not nearly as important as knowing who God is when you communicate to Him. One thing we like to do, especially when I'm talking to new people who are learning to pray, establish the relationship first. Write down God's resume. Use the verses. Write down God's resume. You can start simply, God is all-knowing. God is all-powerful. God is all-loving. Start with that. It's very simple. God is all-powerful. God is all-knowing. God is all-loving. And now we're going to add that God is all-present. So now we have four characteristics on this resume. Now, when you think about the God who knows everything, feel free to remember that when you're going to talk to Him, so you don't have to be scrupulous with your request. Or explain. You know how sometimes we do when we communicate with others and our anxieties kick in and we over-explain everything. Well, with God, you don't have to. He knows what you need before you ask. So prayer is not informational. It's not an information transaction. It's a relationship. So when we go to God, you can even remind yourself, because He already knows, Father, You know everything. So I am going to peacefully relay my request to You. See, even by saying that, you can start to tell yourself you're going to be in peace. Now, let's be clear. Prayer is not about us, but it's about the relationship we have with God. Our Father, who is in heaven. Father in heaven, how peaceful You are. And we seek You. We want to understand You. And we pray that You guide us with wisdom and peace. The fruit of Your Spirit. That's Your kingdom. Your kingdom come. Your fruit be manifested in our lives, in our hearts, in our ministries, in our families, in all of our relationships. Father in heaven, hallowed. How great is Your name. How amazing is Your name. How You know all things. How You can do anything. How You are powerful and all-knowing. All-knowing and all-loving. All-loving and all-kind. You are very patient and kind. You do not envy and You do not boast. But when You boast, it is in the Son. And when the Son boasts, it is in You. Father, we can boast in You. And we choose to do so because You deserve that and infinitely more. Your kingdom, Your Spirit, on earth as it is in heaven. Let the healing power of Your Spirit be on earth, everywhere. Everywhere that needs healing. Father, let the deliverance power of Your heart everywhere on earth as they need deliverance. Father, many tragedies have been in our earth today. You've seen, You have known. We pray for every single need of every single human heart, from the starving children to those who sit in palaces full of themselves. Father, we pray for Your Spirit to be powerful among us, that You can alter the hearts and the minds to call people back to Yourself. And Father, we pray for those who are already walking strong in You, powerful in You, that You will give them even more outlets, that they can pray for the world with us, that they can speak to the world and even evangelize the world in Your name and on Your behalf. Prayer, my friends, prayer is relational. I just had about a 2-hour phone call about prayer with a friend of mine who had called me up. He's been listening to For Prayer Radio. And he asked me a question about prayer that was probably gave him more information than I needed. I think he wanted about a 5-minute answer. 2 hours later, we were still talking. But it was about how that relationship and how prayer can be continuous. He's read the verses. He knows them very well. But he wanted to know, how can prayer be constant in all things, give thanks in everything? One thing I want to encourage you with in your prayer life is not to just try and fill the space with words, but to give powerful bursts of prayer, because it's not in what we say, but in who we're talking to. Think about the need. Dissect the need. Know what the need is. Don't be scrutinizing, but understand the need. Father, people in the world need help. Let's pretend that's what we're getting ready to pray. Then in other words, our Father in heaven, You can do anything. You can do all things. Help everyone in the world who needs help. In Yeshua's name, amen. What I'd like to encourage you to do is pray 100 times tomorrow. Please don't count. but I'm just giving you a metric because people like me sometimes, what do you mean by pray a lot? 100 times. Even after 3 or 4 seconds each. Pray 100 times tomorrow. Don't count. But understand, we want to pray in everything. When you get up, be thankful. For your meals, you already do that. For the needs of others. For your drive on your way to work or on your way home. Always find a reason to pray and offer it. And mind you, there are many ways to pray, so we're not just asking all the time. But thinking, especially being grateful for everything. From his hand, Father, this food. From your hand, Father, we appreciate what we're about to eat. Father, bless this water that it be health to my bones. Father, sanctify this day. Sanctify this relationship. Father, we appreciate everything that you're doing in our lives. You know, sometimes it's the prayers that we don't even think about because we're not feeling that need or experiencing that need that we can be grateful for. Father, thank you for every prayer I haven't had to pray because you've already answered it before I even asked. You're not trying to be deep. You're not trying to be profound. But you're going to find reason after reason to offer God a praise, a prayer, a thanks. And enjoy the moment. Never lose the fruit of the Spirit when you pray. Never lose it. This is going to sound controversial, but if you know me, just buckle up. There's something that I learned growing up in a church called warfare prayer. Let me pause for a second. If you believe in that, I'm not here to deny anything. But what I am going to say, let your prayer be recognized in the fruit of the Spirit. Is it loving, joyful, peaceful, patient, kind, good? Is there self-control? When you exercise that in your prayer, now you're putting two of the most powerful parts of the resume of the Holy Spirit together. The Holy Spirit brought gifts that are clear. He brought the fruit that is clear. Is there gifts of the Spirit? It's the fruit of the Spirit. Paul makes it clear that when you exercise even all the gifts, no matter how amazing they are, including prayer, if there's no love, it's just powerless. It's just noise. It's just randomness. This sounds. But when there's love there, which is patient and kind, then all of a sudden there's an authority. There's the essence of God in the prayer, which is recognizable, the fruit of the Spirit in that prayer. Now that's going to carry a lot of weight. So now when you pray, be kind, be patient, be loving. And now these bursts are not stressful or overwhelming, but even joyful. We're not praying for goosebumps. Now we're praying to relate to the Father who's given us the privilege, not the requirement, but the relationship of prayer. And so, Father, we pray for the airwaves that we are on, that they carry the signal clear. We pray for the people who hear, that you're bringing the people who need to hear right at the right time to listen to 4 Prayer Radio. Father, we thank you that the prayers of the saints are going out on the airwaves all around the world. We do appreciate how much you care for us, how much you love us. In Yeshua's name, we pray. Amen. This is 4 Prayer Radio. I'm your host, Mark John. Feel free to look up the podcast. It's on every major podcast distributor. Leave your questions there. You can ask questions right there. You can ask them on the website, uncommonchristiannetwork.com. Feel free to leave them there as well. Until next time, I hope you have a prayerful day. Take care for now.

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You're tuning into Max Phoenix Gospel. 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Please say to all your folks listening around the world, radio and via the internet, to Max Phoenix Gospel. Stick around right here. All right, this is Mike right here. We're going to play a song here done by the Kingsman Quartet. Kingsman Quartet. That would be a song called Jesus Knows Your Name. You know, he knows before we even ask him in prayer. Yes, sir, before we even ask him in prayer. And let's play right here this time. Jesus Knows My Name, done by the Kingsman Quartet, like we said. And here it is coming up here at this time. Get it cranked up.

Jesus Knows My Name, done by the King Quartet. We got one here done by former governor of Louisiana, Jimmy Davis. Does a song called The Last Mountain. Yes, sir, The Last Mountain. So let's crank it up here. You don't hear too many of this song by this gentleman anymore. He's done passed on, but we're going to play it right here. The Last Mountain, done by former governor of Louisiana, Jimmy Davis. Right here on Mike's Finish Gospel that you listen to. It is a good old cranked up and ready to go.

It's the former governor of Louisiana, Jimmy Davis, Last Mountain. It's one done by the Primitive Quartet, Bluegrass Gospel right here, and they're going to do a song called Thank You, Lord, for Saving Me. Thank You, Lord, for Saving Me. And like I said, it's the Primitive Quartet, and let's play this right here. Get it all cranked up and ready to go right here on Mike's Finished Gospel. The Primitive Quartet right here. Thank You, Lord, for Saving Me. Are you saved out there, ready? I hope so. It is.

Yes, sir. Thank you, Lord, for saving me down by the primitive quartet right here on my Swedish gospel. All right, we're going to play a song here, a good old number here, Power in the Blood, done by the, this was back when Ed Crawford was living, Ed Crawford and the Mystery Men of Quartet, and you know Ed Crawford was strong with the King for many years, and he had his own group, and Power in the Blood, good old number here, and this is a good number, a last number here to play, Power in the Blood. Here it is, Ed Crawford and the Mystery Men.

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1: Greetings, everybody. Do you know the model prayer the Messiah gave is related to the gospel of the kingdom? Let's look at that model prayer. Over in Matthew 6 and verse 10, it says that he said unto them, when you pray, say, Our Father which art in heaven, hallowed be your name, your kingdom come. Your will be done on earth as it is in heaven. Now, all of us are familiar with that model prayer, sometimes called the Lord's Prayer. But what is interesting here is that the kingdom is what Yahshua said that we are to pray for, that this kingdom come. Why did he say that? Why was it to give us a model of praying that he would say, okay, you must pray for the kingdom to come? Well, I think there's a lot involved in this, but I think it's because Yahweh has a kingdom that's going to come on this earth, and there are certain things it's going to do. And Yahshua was talking about the gospel of the kingdom. Remember, he said over in Matthew, he said that he came preaching the gospel of the kingdom of heaven, saying repent and so on. Well, why is it that he would instruct us to pray for that kingdom? Let's consider what that kingdom will do. First of all, the kingdom must have a king, which will be Yahshua. Secondly, it must have subjects, a territory. And we can show by the scriptures the territory will be the nations of this world on this earth. And then it must have a law, a set of codes or constitutional codes by which this government has to run. And if you use the right codes to run a government, it will last. And there's certain things that will result in that kingdom. Unlike other kingdoms, it says this, that of the increase of his government, there will be no end. And there will be peace. Now let's look at this. Yahshua said, your kingdom come, because we all need the peace that kingdom is going to bring. Notice what the prophet Isaiah said about that kingdom. This is Isaiah 2, verses 3 through 5. He says, it shall come to pass in the last days that the mountain of Yahweh's house, shall be established in the top of the mountains and shall be exalted above the hills, and all nations shall flow to it. So Yahweh's house is going to be established somewhere where all the nations can go. So this is an indication, of course, it's going to be on this earth. And notice what the people will say at that time. Now, I know this is a prophecy. And the prophets simply tell us what's going to happen. They're Yahweh's messengers. They form one of the important foundations of the true church, along with the apostles. And it said that people will say in that time, come and let us go up to the mountain of Yahweh, to the house of the Elohim of Jacob, and he will teach us of his ways, and we will walk in his paths, for out of Zion shall go forth the law. Now, notice what happens when you have a government from which will emanate a law. And this law it's talking about in Isaiah is the law of Yahweh. It's the first five books. It's what it's talking about. That is the constitutional code. That is the constitution of the kingdom of heaven. And notice what happens when that law goes forth and people learn of his ways and he's established his house on the earth. It says, they shall beat their swords into plowshares and their spears into pruning hooks. Nation shall not lift up sword against nation, neither shall they learn war anymore. War is a learned response. He says, they shall learn war no more, and there shall be no situation where nation's going against nation. Now, obviously, this has not happened. So this is the future. A future event that Isaiah refers to. So this is one of the results of the law of Yahweh going forth, of Yahshua's government, Yahweh's government being established. And that is that there will be no more wars. People will lay down their arms, and they will be at peace with each other. The world needs this. That's one reason Yahshua asked us to pray that this kingdom come. Because we need peace on the earth. Where is the peace that's been promised? There's been peace treaty after peace treaty after peace treaty. And yet we don't have peace. That's the story of the human race. In the 1456-year period from about 49 A.D. to the 1800s, or a little bit before that, there were about 79 wars. And in the 20th century, there were roughly 28% of all the wars ever fought, and about 4.5 or roughly 5% of the time. So there's been no peace, and it's getting worse. So Yahshua knew at that time, being able to see in the future, he knew that there's going to be a need for peace throughout history. And that's why we need that kingdom. Without that kingdom, there will not be permanent peace on this earth. United Nations is not the solution. Now, there are cases when the United Nations can be helpful to settle disputes. But by and large, nations do exactly what they want to do. And it's only after they do what they want to do that somebody tries to slap their hand, so to speak, from the United Nations and try to reel them in. But basically, the nations do just exactly what they want to do. United Nations is not a be-all, end-all for world peace. Look what else happens when this law goes forth from Zion. The wolf also shall dwell with the lamb. This is Isaiah 11, verse 6. And the leopard shall lie down with the kid, and the calf, and the young lion, and the fatling together, and a little child shall lead them. That certainly couldn't happen now. But in the kingdom of Yahweh, that will happen. Be very safe there. So the peace is what we need. We live in a world that's a high-pressure, high-stress world. The high-tech situation that we have, to sustain this high-tech society, it takes a lot of stress, and it's very difficult to sustain it. People are working themselves night and day, 24/7. And as a result, we have no peace. It seems like the more technology we generate, the less peace we have. It has not solved the world's problems. Yes, we put men on the moon. We have landed Spirit and Opportunity on Mars. Made basically a cosmic hole-in-one, put it in that crater there. But we can't solve the problems here on the earth. So we don't have the answer for peace. Now what else do we need that this kingdom will bring? We need the prosperity that this kingdom will bring to everybody. And you notice I said for all or for everybody. Prosperity that will bring to all. Well, let's see what will happen. If you have the laws of Yahweh in place and they go forth from Zion, and they cover the earth, and this government's going to be a world-ruling government. They cover the earth. What's going to happen? It's going to affect lots of things, and one thing it's going to affect is crop production. Amos 9, verse 13. Notice what it says. Behold, the days come, says Yahweh, that the plowman shall overtake the reaper, and the treader of grapes him that sows seed, and the mountains shall drop sweet wine, and all the hills shall melt. Now, it's quite obvious that this has not happened. Now, I know the Green Revolution that started in 1944 in Mexico, when the Rockefeller Foundation founded an institute to prove agricultural output of Mexican farms. It did produce astounding results. In fact, by 1956, that was 1944, was established. By 1956, Mexico, that was having to import half its wheat, became self-sufficient. And by 1964, it began to export 500,000 tons of wheat. So the Green Revolution certainly did help. Of course, it spread worldwide from there. But as a result, we do have other problems. We have problems with pollution from fertilizer, hybrid plants. There are some questions about those, of course, and it has produced some. You know, Yahweh did say in Genesis that he produced every seed bearing seed within itself. And so, is this a violation of Yahweh's law, producing hybrids? Well, the Green Revolution is nothing compared with what Amos is talking about. The plowman shall overtake the reaper, and the treader of grapes him that sows seed. That is such bumper crops that we won't even be able to get them harvested by the time it's time to plant again. Now, we haven't seen anything like that, and we won't see anything like that until Yahweh's government comes to this earth. It's very important we understand the purposes of the government is to bring peace and prosperity on the earth like it's never happened before, I guess perhaps since the days of the Garden of Eden. But without that government, there will not be peace, no lasting peace, just temporary truces that last for a short time. There will not be crops of this magnitude, hundreds and hundreds of bushels per acre, until this kingdom comes. It affects lots of things. And when you look at the Green Revolution, what it attempted to do, it certainly put us on a self-sufficient track. But the spinoffs from it are producing many questionable results. But Yahweh's kingdom will establish a government based on the laws, first five books of the Bible, be based on those laws, and those laws produce the right results. That's one of the bad things that has happened about this law. It's gotten really a bad image because people think of the law of the Old Testament, they think, that is really a burden. But the law is the perfect law of liberty, Paul said. It's a perfect law of liberty. It releases us from the penalties of sin. And it's the penalties of sin that produce our problems. It's not the law. So the law is a natural set of codes that governs reality. And when that's in place, it affects everything, including weather, obviously government. It affects crop production. It affects disease. All of these things. And you can read about those in Deuteronomy 28. That's sometimes called the chapter of blessings and cursings. Because it spells out in there, if you keep these laws, what things will happen. And if you break these laws, what things will happen. So when we look to the future, we should be looking for applying the natural laws. Of course, that's the whole gist of science. That's what science tries to do. Science tries to find the natural laws that govern reality. And then we apply those laws that we understand to make the world a better place. Well, that's the idea. But it's the application of natural law that has liberated man. Liberated man from the dark ages and from filth and squalor and poverty and want and disease. It is application of natural law that has produced these good things. But the problem is that mankind does not know what these laws are. We can't discover many of these laws, apparently, with a test tube and a scientific method. Yahweh revealed these laws to man for our good. Not for our ill, it's for our good. And Yahweh knows the laws that govern everything from weather to birth defects, all of these things. He knows this. And that's why his government is so important. That's why Yahshua wanted that government to come. He wants us to pray for that government. Because we need that government to have peace on earth and prosperity on earth. Well, I see our time is about gone. Let me invite you to get your name on the mailing list of the Insight magazine. It has lots of different topics, very topical, full color, high quality magazine. And so until next time, this is Gary Miller, and I thank you for listening. Tino Pairawa.

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I'm looking forward to hearing from you. I'd like to speak with you today concerning sensitivity to spiritual things. We must know and understand that only through a love relationship with God, we will have sensitivity to spiritual things. We must pray, Lord, help me to see what you see. Help me to feel what you feel. Many prophetic people have a great hunger for the presence of the Holy Spirit. But God's desire is for all of his people to develop sensitivity to the Holy Ghost. Why? Because he wants us to have an intimate relationship with him. Growing in your sensitivity to the Holy Spirit is an important aspect of your relationship with God. This is the life that he has designed you for, and it will release his anointing upon your life and your ministry. Developing sensitivity to the Holy Spirit will foster compatibility with the Holy Spirit. What happens? You have a love relationship with him. For Romans 8 and 5 says, those who live in accordance with the Spirit have their minds set on what the Spirit desires. So if we want to live constantly and consistently in the Holy Spirit, then our hearts and our lives will be compatible with him. We must be in harmony with him. But this is not about a performance of do's and don'ts, wills, won'ts, or obeying rules. No, no. It is about having a love relationship with God. One in which you don't want to do anything that would bring him hurt, displeasure, or grief. If we look at the book of James, chapter 4, verses 3 through 6, it speaks to us. You ask God for something and do not receive it, because you ask with wrong motives, out of selfishness or with an unrighteous agenda, so that when you get what you want, you may spend it on your hedonistic or self-indulgent desires. You adulteresses, the Bible says, disloyal sinners, flirting with the world and breaking your vow to God. Do you not know that being the world's friend, that is, loving the things of the world, is being God's enemy? So whoever chooses to be a friend of the world makes himself an enemy of God. Or do you think that the scripture says to no purpose that the human spirit which he has made to dwell in us lusts with envy? But he gives us more and more grace through the power of the Holy Spirit to defy sin and live an obedient life that reflects both our faith and our gratitude for our salvation. Therefore, it says that God is opposed to the proud and the haughty, but continually gives gifts of grace to the humble, who turn away from self-righteousness. But let's look at verse 7. So submit to the authority of God. Resist the devil, stand firm against him, and he will flee from you. Come close to God
with a contrite or sorrowful heart, and he will come close to you. Wash your hands, you sinners, the Bible says, and purify your hearts, your unfaithful hearts, you double-minded people. Listen, if we live a foundation, we must live from a foundation of grace, not of works. Yes. And yet, the fruit of grace and a relationship-based life must be holiness and purity of heart and life. We hear our Father say, "You are my beloved Son, in whom I am well pleased." Our heart's response is the desire to please Him. And that overflows into everything we think, everything we say, and everything we do, in what we choose even to cast our eyes upon or set our affections upon, and in every attitude of our heart. For those who are led by the Spirit of God are the children of God. The Spirit you received does not make you slaves so that you live in fear again. Rather, the Spirit you received brought about your adoption to sonship. And by Him we cry, "Abba, Father." This according to Romans 8, verses 14 and 15. There also must be within us obedience to the Holy Spirit. How are we obedient? We must respond to His prompts. Obedience is about responding to the Holy Spirit when He indicates something to you. The more you respond to the Holy Spirit, the more sensitive you become to His leadings, His prompts, and His desires. Jesus said, "Take my yoke upon you and learn of me." That's Matthew 11:29. In Bible times, you see, two oxen were joined together with a wooden yoke so that they could work together in unison. The yoke of Jesus is one of grace. It is light. However, we get to choose whether to be sensitive to where He's leading us. We choose to stay aligned with Jesus Christ. Our desire should be to respond to His lightest movement. When we are in harmony with the Spirit of God, miracles will take place. And as we grow in our experience in responding to Him, our sensitivity to Him will increase. Well, let's flip the script here. When we refuse to respond to Him or ignore Him, our sensitivity to the Holy Spirit becomes dull. Responding to God's slightest touch, slightest call, His word, responding to His signal, fleeting dream or pull, will bring you closer in harmony to and with God. You'll become able to hear Him without being challenged to listen for Him. He wants your undivided attention. Well, I speak to you this, people of God. It has been my personal experience that when my focus is deferred or broken, I can miss the smallest unction of the Holy Spirit that can make the biggest difference in people's lives and ministries. And when you miss it, just simply repent. I did. Tell Him how sorry you are. I did. And don't linger in that place with remorse or even sometimes guilt. I came out. God's arms are always open for you to return to that place of communion with Him.
He stands ready to pardon you, according to Nehemiah 9 and 17. There is a saying that I have and I have given to God's people since 1998, and I won't come down from it. It simply says this: we must move in the move of God while He is moving, for we don't know when or if He'll move for us again. Let us pray. Our Father and our God, our King, our covenant keeper, glory, our healer, yes, Lord, the sovereign God, He who sits on the throne and has not given anybody else charge. We say thank you. Thank you for this time that we are together, this time that we speak of understanding you, being sensitive to you, wanting you, you being who we are in love with first, you being who we are in love with foremost. You are the one, oh God, who we want to please first, and then everything else in our lives just pans out. We say thank you for not putting us in the hands of our enemies, even as things look the way they look, the pandemic, this great and horrid disease. You are still Christ the healer, no matter what. Hallelujah. As we understand what is going on in these end times, we still know to look to you, the author and finisher of our faith, for you are God who is coming. Christ is coming, and we want to not only behold you, but we want to be resurrected with you, O God. We say thank you that we are able to hear you. We thank you that we are able to discern, O God, what you are doing and saying in this last hour of time. Have your way with us. Save our children. God, we repent now for every wicked way and evil endeavor, so that even our children will repent, for our lives will be the example of them coming to you. We say thank you for granting it, because we want to please you in all of our way. Have your way in our lives. We yield to you. And God, those that have turned their lives to you because of this broadcast, those that have come out of one religion and into Jesus Christ and Him crucified because of this broadcast, we give you praise. We give you glory and honor. The glory and honor is already yours. We just praise you. We take no responsibility except to say what you said to say. Do what you said to do. We say thank you, for you are Lord God, and you alone are seated King forever. Thank you for this broadcast time, O God. Let it be the turning point in somebody's life today. In Jesus' name, thank God. Amen. Thank you for joining me for today's Word Is with Dr. Leonda L. Garman. I love you all, and I'm delighted to speak with you today. Kingdom blessings.

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1: 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Thank you so much for joining us today. My name is Donatella Ungreda. On today's episode, Taiwan has charged 9 people with illegal exports. Tensions in China's healthcare and biotechnology sectors. Democracy and citizen control of power. And more. So please stay with us. Hui Ka-yan, founder of the real estate developer Evergrande.

0: local officials to billionaires like Hui. It will likely be Xi's political needs, rather than actual guilt, that determine who ultimately bears criminal responsibility.
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0: Tensions in China's healthcare and biotechnology sectors. The recent deaths of at least two patients in Chinese gene editing trials and the attempt to cover them up have led U.S. lawmakers to demand greater scrutiny of Chinese clinical trial data by the U.S. Food and Drug Administration, FDA, which relies on such data when evaluating the safety of new drugs and other medical products. The days are long gone when, before the COVID-19 era, healthcare and biotechnology seemed destined to become key areas of investment between the U.S. and China. Those hopes faded when mutual accusations over the origins of COVID-19 led to a near-total collapse of bilateral cooperation in biosafety, and the United States added Chinese biotech companies to its economic blacklist. The Chinese healthcare market remains dominated by U.S. companies in some sectors, such as medical devices. Although this market is growing and is likely to reach $1.5 trillion annually by 2029, U.S. companies are increasingly being sidelined by Chinese regulators who are eager to promote local alternatives.
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0: Taiwan has charged 9 people with illegal exports. Taiwanese authorities have charged 9 people, including key employees of NVIDIA and Supermicro, with conspiring to illegally smuggle AI servers equipped with NVIDIA B300 GPUs into China. The scheme circumvented strict export restrictions imposed by the United States and the companies themselves by creating fake end-user documents that falsely claimed that 130 high-end servers ordered from Supermicro would remain at a rented facility in Taiwan. The Keelung District Prosecutor's Office revealed that the suspects were motivated by enormous financial gains, which ultimately caused serious damage to Taiwan's reputation regarding international regulatory compliance. Who are the defendants? The group consists of 9 people, including a Taiwan-based senior executive at NVIDIA, identified by the last name Chang, and 2 former Supermicro employees. What were the smuggling routes? A total of 74 servers successfully reached China. The organization shipped 50 units through Indonesia, 16 directly to China, and 8 via Japan and Hong Kong. However, some shipments were thwarted. Customs officials intercepted a final shipment of 56 servers bound for a shell company in Japan before they could leave Taiwan. How the evasion tactics worked? The network forged customer documents, created fake websites, and used internal shortcuts to circumvent corporate protocols. NVIDIA typically requires on-site verification for any purchase exceeding 8 high-end AI servers. Potential legal penalties: prosecutors are seeking the maximum sentence of 5 years in prison for 4 key figures, singling out the NVIDIA executives as the key figure who authorized the GPU shipments and displayed an uncooperative attitude during the investigation. Corporate measures and responses: both tech companies are responding to the breach of trust. Supermicro issued a statement confirming that the arrests of its 2 former employees were due to their direct cooperation with Taiwanese investigators. The company pledged to strengthen its global export compliance programs. NVIDIA stated that it is actively collaborating with Taiwanese law enforcement to resolve the allegations as they arise as quickly as possible.
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0: Democracy and citizen control of power. The relationship between democracy and citizen oversight is codependent, direct, and structural. There can be no authentic democracy without effective mechanisms for citizen oversight, nor can real oversight be exercised without the freedoms that democracy guarantees. Citizen oversight acts as a driving force that transforms democracy from a mere system of periodic voting into a regime of constitutional

0: and accountability. This relationship is detailed below through its fundamental pillars. First, citizens' oversight as a guarantee of the democratic part. In a representative democracy, citizens delegate their sovereignty to their leaders through the vote. However, this delegation is not a blank check. The fundamental relationship here is based on the principle that power emanates from the people and must be accountable to the people. How? It prevents autocracy. Citizen oversight acts as a check against the natural tendency of political power to expand and abuse its authority. It goes beyond the electoral approach. Modern democracy is not limited to voting every few years. It requires daily monitoring of campaign promises and the use of public resources. It legitimizes institutions. When citizens keep watch and see that the system corrects its mistake, truth in democracy is strengthened. Then, the mechanisms of interaction. How does this relationship take shape? The relationship between the two concepts unfolds through two dimensions of control. One, vertical control. This is a control exercised directly by citizens over their leaders. It manifests through reward or punishment votes, punishing poor governance at the polls, or recall elections, the constitutional right to remove a leader from office before the end of their term, and also peaceful protests and social mobilization. Pressure from the streets is a legitimate channel for raising concerns. Then there is the horizontal social oversight, or citizen activism. This occurs when citizens activate institutional channels so that the state investigates itself. This includes complaints filed with prosecutor's office or controller's offices, driven by citizens, audits, or the media. Access to public information, or the use of transparency laws to review budgets, contracts, and public officials' salaries. In the third place, we have the impact of oversight on the quality of democracy. Democracy with high levels of citizen oversight experiences tangible improvements in its governance because corruption is reduced. Opacity is a breeding ground for corruption. Citizen oversight acts as a public disinfectant. Efficient spending is ensured. When communities monitor public works, social oversight, markups are reduced and completion times improve. Inclusion of minorities. Citizen oversight allows traditionally excluded groups to assess whether public policies are truly benefiting them. Fourth, what are the mutual requirements? What does each side need from the other? This relationship is symbiotic because it requires preconditions from both sides to function properly. On the one hand, we have what democracy must provide: freedom of expression, free press, unrestricted access to information, legal certainty, and the absence of political reprisals. Without these, citizen oversight is impossible or dangerous. And on the other hand, what citizens must contribute: civic education, shared responsibility, an interest in public affairs, and overcoming apathy. An uninformed citizen cannot exercise effective oversight. In conclusion, the relationship between democracy and citizen oversight is the difference between a subject and a citizen. While a subject passively obeys, a citizen co-governs through vigilance. Citizen oversight is ultimately the mechanism that sustains democracy. It ensures that government of the people remains in effect for the people.
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0: Newly declassified FBI files reveal more about the relationship between former California Congressman Eric Swalwell and Chinese spy Fang Fan. Plus, 30 U.S. academic institutions are under Pentagon scrutiny for possible ties with foreign entities, especially those with China and Russia. Let's listen to these reports by China in Focus, hosted by Tiffany Mayer.
2: Nearly declassified FBI files detail how the Chinese Communist Party is influencing U.S. politics, especially through one particular method, cultivating relationships before a politician gains an important position and waiting until he becomes influential. When this is done on a large scale, it will eventually pay off. The FBI files focus on the relationship between former California Congressman Eric Swalwell and Chinese spy Feng Feng. The FBI documents show Swalwell admitting to agents that he had a sexual relationship with Feng before he became a congressman in 2013, but Swalwell denies giving her classified information in exchange. The files say Feng later used her influence to get interns hired to work on Swalwell's campaign and in his office. She also offered to reimburse Swalwell's campaign donors, a move that violates the law. The FBI found out that Feng was connected to Beijing's intelligence service, and her connections in Democratic Party circles in California were extensive. There were also reports that Feng had sexual relationships with at least two Midwestern mayors whose identities haven't been made public. A Trump administration official says Chinese spies may have infiltrated other federal and state offices through planted interns. Swalwell became a congressman in 2013. He resigned earlier this year amid several allegations of sexual assault. The Pentagon has ordered 30 academic institutions to audit their ties with foreign entities. The institutions may have ties with Chinese and Russian entities. NTD's David Lam reports.
3: The Pentagon has ordered 30 academic institutions in the U.S. to immediately review their collaborations with foreign entities of concern. The institutions were not publicly disclosed. The Department of War saying on Monday it notified the institutions. They risk losing future federal research funding if they don't abide. The Undersecretary of War says the Department of War has zero tolerance for academic partnerships that compromise our national security. This comes as lawmakers increasingly point out deceptive practices carried out by communist regimes targeting Americans.
4: The CCP's 2017 National Security Law makes clear there is no such thing as a truly private company in China. Scientific discoveries, commercial technologies, and academic partnerships are expected to serve the priorities of the CCP.
3: The audits would target university relationships with the 130 problematic foreign entities on the Pentagon's list, mainly entities from China, Russia, Iran, and rebranded Confucius Institutes.
4: Basically, that say we shouldn't be partnering with these institutions that are affiliated with the Chinese military or have sanctions or human rights violations. And there's these lists available. And unfortunately, many of our research public dollars have gone to fund initiatives joining with people on those entity lists.
3: The Department of War says it's working with partners in Congress. The institutions must report back to the Pentagon by August 31st. David Lam, NTD News.
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0: At the beginning of today's episode, we mentioned that U.S. lawmakers have demanded greater scrutiny of Chinese clinical trial data by the U.S. Food and Drug Administration, or FDA, which relies on such data when evaluating the safety of new drugs and other medical products. The following is part of a conversation held between China Power Podcast and Caitlin Fraser. The host and Ms. Fraser, Executive Director of the National Security Commission on Emerging Biotechnology, take a deeper dive into recommendations for how the United States can maintain its leadership in biotechnology as China expands its capabilities in the field. The conversation is quite long, so we are sharing just a part of it. The complete conversation was published by the Center for Strategic and International Studies, CSIS. A nonpartisan institution, CSIS is the top national security think tank in the world. Let's listen.
5: Bioliteracy 101 is like, what makes the U.S. an innovation leader compared to China? From your perspective, Senator Yang talked about some of the areas where there are U.S. strengths, some of the areas of Chinese weakness as well as Chinese strength. But I think it would be really useful for us to look at it, first talk about U.S. strengths and then maybe talk about Chinese strengths and weaknesses just to lay it a little bit more systematically.
6: Sure. So U.S. strengths are a few. The first is a really robust and lengthy history of curiosity-driven research, some of which is federally funded, of course, some of which is philanthropically funded, some of which is industry funded. But the point is we have always empowered our scientists and researchers to solve problems with their work. And the result of that is that the United States has historically been an innovation powerhouse in biotechnology. That's what I mean when I say that modern biotechnology is in some ways an American invention. Our other strengths have been the strength and sheer size of our capital markets. When you talk to innovators in Europe or in Asia, typically they are still saying that they are interested in bringing their products to market first in the United States, or that they are seeking investment from American investors. Those trajectories are starting to shift a little bit. But our experience has been that most innovators are interested in doing business in the United States just because of the sheer volume of capital that's available. I think that, you know, we also have an entrepreneurial spirit here in the U.S. And Senator Young talked about that a little bit in his episode, too. But we have... we have been able to incubate biotechnology startups. We've been able to translate those to, you know, exits for investors, and that kind of generally propels this innovation flywheel that we have relied upon for a long time. And we still see that despite many headwinds with respect to, you know, the private sector funding, federal funding, the, you know, and I know we're going to get to, you know, all the changes that the Chinese government has made to make their ecosystem more competitive. But despite all of those headwinds, we still see a really strong, entrepreneurial impulse from the American biotechnology sector. And we shouldn't, you know, we shouldn't discount that.
5: And in terms of China, we talked about some of China's strengths, including, for example, how China is engaging in trials faster than us, the massive Chinese state funding behind its biotechnology sector. But I think one area that gets a lot less attention are what we see as some of the weaknesses or vulnerabilities within the Chinese system. Have any particular weaknesses and vulnerabilities rise to the attention of the commission?
6: Sure. Well, I think at the core, we need to understand that the Chinese government has been making the goal of biotechnology dominance a center focal point of its government science and technology strategy for almost 20 years now. I think there are a lot of analysts who are pointing to the really remarkable explosion of Chinese biotechnology innovation just in the last couple of years and interpreting that as something that has happened as a result of more recent actions. And it's actually the result, it's the product of 20 years of strategy. And it's on the back of both licit and illicit actions that the Chinese government has taken to position its ecosystem for that moment of explosive growth. And so, you know, we talk in our report about the United States should not try to out-China China. We, you know, should not try to adopt some of the illicit or non-market practices, which we call brute force economic tactics, that the Chinese government has used to create that unfair playing field for its companies. And, you know, we think that, again, there's strength in our private markets, in our private sector, in our capital markets, compared to the approach that the Chinese government has taken, which is, you know, top-down, heavy government subsidization, in some cases leading to state champion-type companies that are operating in a non-market way, meaning they would not be able to compete on the global market without the heavy subsidization that they have from the Chinese government. I also think there's been a lot of attention paid to the regulatory reforms that the Chinese government has made over the course of the last 5 to 10 years. They are significant, and they are really designed to position the Chinese market to attract global clinical trials and to really elevate the Chinese pharma regulator, so their version of the FDA, right, as the global gold standard. But there's some drawbacks to that, and I'll just highlight that there have been two really tragic incidents of deaths in clinical trials in China, one of which was widely reported as an incident in which the investigator, the doctor, you know, the researcher running the trial, did not disclose that this 6-year-old child had died in the trial. And
5: oh,
6: that's something
5: a,
6: that
5: a young
6: probably,
5: girl, right?
6: Yeah, and it's just, you know, that's just something that would not happen in the U.S. system. Of course, there are risks in clinical trials, and I think that patients and trial volunteers accept and understand that there are risks. But if there was an adverse event, if there was a death in a trial in the United States, there would be accountability for that, and there would be notification of that. And I think we need to just examine whether there are ethical drawbacks to this kind of really rapid acceleration of regulatory reform that's happening in the Chinese system right now.
5: So it seems like what you're saying, and also from what Senator Yang mentioned in terms of recommendations for the United States, it isn't so much to transform the U.S. system, but to, I guess, take away the red tape and make it more effective compared to China, right? As you mentioned, we're not trying to create our own state champions or anything like that.
6: Yeah. Yes, exactly. I think, you know, when we, over the course of our project, we came up with 49 total recommendations. Mm-hmm. So a lot of stuff to do. But what it boils down to is, you know, identifying the existing strengths in the U.S. system and bolstering those, identifying the gaps or weaknesses and addressing those. So let's just stay on regulatory reform for a moment. You know, Senator Yang talked about the fact that for some biotechnology products, you can end up in a regulatory morass that involves three agencies, USDA, right, EPA, and the FDA. We have not had we don't have a single law, a statute for biotechnology regulation in the United States. It's a patchwork of a bunch of different pieces of legislation that have kind of accreted over time. And it's the product of something called the coordinated framework, which is now, I think, at least 40, if not 45 years old, 40 years old. And we haven't had a serious look or reform effort across all of those different, you know, parts and pieces of biotechnology product regulation in the United States in a long time. There are some green shoots here. There's some really important efforts, including at USDA right now, to try to address some of the regulatory streamlining issues that have kept promising products from making it to the hands of consumers and to the hands of consumers in a timely fashion. But we are still fundamentally operating on a patchwork of a bunch of different statutes and a 40-year-old document that tries to tie all of those together. We can do better than that.
5: And perhaps to showcase how great your recommendations are, we also noticed, and I think the work from your commission also found out that China has been actually adopting some of the recommendations that your commission put forward from the United States. Could you highlight some of the ones that you've seen China adopt, and to what extent are they actually adopting what we are recommending or creating their own version of it?
6: Yeah, this is actually such an interesting project, and the team, the parts of my team that worked on it did a really remarkable job. It kind of started from just a casual noticing of, you know, announcements from China or the Chinese government that looked a whole lot like things that we had suggested in April of 2025. And then over time, we started thinking, wait a second, there's kind of a pattern here of actions over the last year and a half, 2 years, that seem to align with some of the things that we recommended. Now, I have no idea whether there's intentionality or causality behind that, but our goal with this paper, which you can find at biotech.senate.gov, was to illuminate the actions that the Chinese government has recently taken across a bunch of different sort of subsets of policy, if you will, data, infrastructure, mm-hmm. capital, regulatory reform. And there's one other that I'm forgetting, and I'll remember it in a moment, that seem to align with things that we've articulated. And so, mm-hmm. you know, I'll give you an example. We called for the creation of an independence investment fund. This is something that Senator Young talked about briefly. The goal of this is in some ways to signal national security or government or national interest in a technology or a company, to crowd private funding around national security critical technologies or companies. Mm-hmm. And, you know, not to act in a market-like way. This would be sort of a government-backed VC, if you will. That's a poor shorthand, but that's the general idea. And, you know, China has a history of using what are called government guidance funds to do something similar. But they announced a new government guidance fund late last year that was focused on national security critical technologies. That sounds kind of familiar. Mm-hmm. And what was really striking about that as an example was just that the total capitalization of that, you know, Chinese government guidance fund mm-hmm. Was, you know, significantly in excess of what we had recommended for the independence investment fund.
5: And looking at how China's thinking about using biotech, we've seen quite a bit of at least Chinese media focus on human performance, right? And then, of course, there is the speculation of China's interest in creating super soldiers. Did you see that at all in your research on how China's thinking about using biotech on the military side?
6: We certainly saw a significant focus of Chinese researchers on neurobiotech and mm-hmm. their, you know, recent announcement of a brain plan or brain computer interface plan. And that should give us, you know, quite a bit of pause from, you know, there are obviously beneficial uses for brain computer interfaces. We have American companies that are working on something mm-hmm. similar for, you know, people who have neurological diseases like mm-hmm. Alzheimer's, for example, or people who are paralyzed. But you could also imagine that brain computer interface could be a really powerful technology from mm-hmm. a warfighting perspective as well. Mm-hmm. And this is a place where I think, you know, just to kind of take us sort of full circle back to some mm-hmm. of the ethical things that we talked about at the outset, we have, I think, some sort of general ethical principles in the United States of how we're going to use biotechnology right. as powerful technology. But we actually haven't had a policy promulgated by the Department of War, Department of Defense, for how we will use biotechnology for conventional military operations, if you will. Mm-hmm. We have had a lot of people working on this, whether that's at DARPA, DITRA, et cetera.
5: Right.
6: But we have lacked guiding principles for, you know, what we define as the acceptable use of biotechnology in a conventional military environment. Of course, we are a party to the Biological Weapons Convention, and we don't have an offensive biological weapons program. Mm-hmm. But short of our adherence to that, we need to define, you know, acceptable and ethical use as biotechnology. And we actually helped secure language in last year's defense bill mm-hmm. that now has the Department of War working on something like that.
5: That's fantastic. Yeah. In the interest of time, I'm going to ask two more final questions to wrap up this discussion. So one is, we've talked a lot about, I guess, what's concerning about what China is doing on the biotech space, how much the United States needs to invest surgically now in order to keep our lead, and we shouldn't assume that without the investment that we can keep our lead. So within this competitive framework, are there still areas where we can work with China on in biotech, and what are those areas? I know you mentioned in developing the recommendations there were discussions and debates among your commission members, and we also mentioned at the very beginning of the podcast that it's there are different communities and different stakeholders. So how do we, like, is there a way that there are certain parts of the overall biotech community that can still work with China, work with Chinese companies and invest in China?
6: Yeah. Well, we said in our action plan or in our report mm-hmm. that we recommended working with the international community, including China, if mm-hmm. and when prudent, to develop best practices and standards for biosafety and biosecurity to prevent against misuse of this powerful technology, whether deliberate or accidental. Mm-hmm. That, you know, again, this is, you know, hugely beneficial technology, but it's also powerful and can be misused by the wrong people. And we do need to have a global effort, including China, mm-hmm. to the extent that we can, to address biosafety and biosecurity issues. Mm-hmm. But I think at the end of the day, I'll just kind of repeat something that our vice chair said in recent mm-hmm. testimony before the Senate, which is this is about taking a hard look at our supply chains and our innovation base and asking ourselves, do we have the capability long term to make what we need, whether that's medicines, chemicals, agricultural products, mm-hmm. and where we can't, can we rely on the country or countries that are making those things in a crisis? Mm-hmm. And that, at the end of the day, is what we want policymakers to hear, is that we have not just manufacturing dependencies on China, but also increasingly innovation dependencies on China. And we can't count on them in a crisis.
5: We didn't have time to talk about U.S. allies and partners, which I know are a critical component yeah. of our supply chain, and how do we think about becoming more independent of China, particularly on critical key components. But I do want to go back to what you had talked about throughout this podcast, which is the urgency in which the United States needs to move. You mentioned that yeah. your commission's report outlined suggested that we need to take a number of steps in the next 3 years, but you also mentioned that report was published over a year ago. So are we yeah. making enough progress along this three-year timeline, or is that timeline pushed back by another year because we haven't taken enough action?
6: Yeah. Well, the bottom line is we can't push the timeline back. The timeline is the timeline, you know, okay. like we are on a clock here. And the good news is that policymakers are embracing these recommendations and making them their own. Of course, Senator Young, Senator Padilla, Representative Bice, mm-hmm. and Representative Khanna have been huge leaders for this project and for these recommendations. Many of the bills that have been put forward have, you know, their names on them. But they're not alone. There are now almost 70, I think actually 70 members of the House Biotechnology Caucus, which mm-hmm. is exactly bipartisan, you know, 35 and 35 Republicans and Democrats that have raised their hands to be champions of American biotechnology. That group didn't exist a year ago. Mm-hmm. And I think that's a really remarkable reflection of the fact that, you know, members of Congress are, you know, hearing this message and rising to this moment. Mm-hmm. Out of the 49 recommendations that we made, we have seen action on 40.
5: 40
6: out of 49 yeah. recommendations have seen some kind of action. Now, that does not mean that 40 are fully implemented. It does not right. mean that we're done. Doesn't mean we can stop. But it does mean that policymakers understand and are acting upon the vast majority of the recommendations. And so that 40 is legislation introduced in the House and the Senate, mm-hmm. legislation passed by the House and the Senate, or executive branch actions through, you know, White House executive orders or other major initiatives that have reflected NSCEB recommendations. Mm-hmm. I think that's really remarkable and promising. Mm-hmm. It's momentum, but it's not success. And so, mm-hmm. you know, just to sort of reflect on something that Senator Young said that we say around here all the time, we do have time to act. Like there is still time. We have not yet lost, but we don't have time to wait. Mm-hmm. And with all the respect that I have, you know, I spent 10 years on Capitol Hill working for really high performing members. I know that members and staff have a lot on their plates, and they need to be able to explain at the end of the day why this stuff matters to their constituents. We're here to help them with that. Mm-hmm. And you know, with all of the things on their plate, this is something that, you know, we believe deserves urgent attention and, you know, bold action really over the next year, year and a half. Or frankly, we're going to find ourselves in a much different policy situation 3, 4, 5 years from now, and we're going to need different tools, mm-hmm. and we're going to be in a much different environment.
5: And I think the Chinese would agree with you. My understanding is China has put biotechnology as one of the most important industries, economic sectors to invest in. So I think both sides recognize how important biotechnology is in terms of fueling economic development and technological revolution moving forward.
6: Absolutely. Yeah. Medicines, agriculture, industry, energy, critical minerals. You know, we need to begin to treat biotechnology as a general purpose technology with applications across economic sectors, including including defense, of course. And, you know, I agree. I think that's something that the Chinese government has recognized. We've seen it show up in, I think, five-year plans now over the last, you know, 20, 25 years. And, you know, this is something that deserves a really bold and focused American strategy over the next couple of years.
5: Well, thank you so much, Caitlin, for all the fantastic work you and your commission have done to support this effort, and also for sharing this uplifting news that we've made progress on 40 out of 49 of your recommendations. 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
0: 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My name is Donatella Ungreda. 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
0: Hello and welcome to Freedom Synergy Radio. Thank you so much for joining us today. My name is Donatella Ungreda. On today's episode, 90% less, Taiwan's economic response to the Chinese military threat, an article penned by Dr. René Beaulieu, president of the Mexican Commission for Human Rights. More on the CCP's Beidaiest summer retreat. Democracy and the autonomy of the institutions, and more. So, please stay with us. For decades, one of Asia's most extraordinary geopolitical economic paradoxes unfolded. Taiwan invested a substantial portion of its industrial capital in China, the very communist power that claims sovereignty over the island and has not renounced the use of force to impose reunification. While tensions in the strait between the two countries steadily rose, Taiwanese business leaders built factories, supplier networks, and production centers on the mainland that helped transform China into the world's leading manufacturing hub. Taiwan has not yet dismantled its presence in China. Over the past few decades, more than $200 billion in Taiwanese investments on the mainland were approved, and large factory suppliers and millions of jobs directly or indirectly linked to those companies still remain there. But the key point is this. China retains much of Taiwan's capital from the past, while losing Taiwan's capital for the future. Taiwan is responding not with an abrupt withdrawal, but with a diversification strategy. First came the China Plus One model, retaining the Chinese production base while creating a second industrial platform capable of responding to tariffs, logistical disruption, or political conflicts. Now the model is evolving towards China Plus N. Taiwan is spreading production, investment, and technology across various territories. It is practicing reshoring by bringing strategic activities back to the island, nearshoring by moving production closer to the United States, particularly through Mexico, friendshoring by locating sensitive capabilities in politically reliable countries, and de-risking by reducing dependence on a single jurisdiction. The China for China model fits within the strategy. Plants that remain profitable can stay in China to supply the local market as long as it exists. While Taiwan builds an increasing proportion of new capacity outside China for the United States and other markets. Thus, China can retain key factories while simultaneously losing influence within the global supply chain of those same companies. The new industrial landscape is already taking shape. Taiwan is reclaiming strategic production. The United States is concentrating new investments in semiconductors and artificial intelligence. Japan is adding technological capacity. India is gaining ground in electronics assembly. Vietnam and ASEAN are attracting manufacturing and suppliers. And Mexico is establishing itself as a North American hub for servers, electronics, and artificial intelligence-related hardware. Taiwan is not alone. Japan, too, has reduced its annual investment in China by approximately 88% from its peak, although it retains about $130 billion in installed investment. South Korea went from investing about $8.5 billion in 2022 to just over $1 billion in 2024. The United States maintains a significant business presence, but its investment has stagnated, and many of its facilities are increasingly operating under the logic of producing in China for the Chinese market. Europe presents a more mixed picture. Large companies continue to invest to compete locally, but they are also diversifying their suppliers and protecting sensitive technologies. The common trend is clear. Major industrial economies are reducing the amount of capital, technology, and critical capacity they are willing to concentrate in China. Consequently, legal technology transfer will also decline. Taiwan's divestment fits into the picture as both a symptom and a multiplier. When Taiwan implements its divestment strategy, China loses not only capital, but also jobs, suppliers, technology, and future capacity. Added to all these factors is one specific to Taiwan, Beijing's growing hostility, military pressure around the island, and the constant threat of forced annexation or reunification turn the concentration of production into a matter of national and corporate security. Taiwan is responding by building redundancy. The tech giant TSMC is expanding production in Taiwan. The United States and Japan, Foxconn, and other manufacturers are spreading their operations across China, India, Mexico, Taiwan, and the United States. This diversification safeguards the supply chain even though it costs more. It requires duplicating factories, suppliers, specialized personnel, inventories, and logistics. This is also a matter of security. Semiconductors, servers, and other strategic components may become more expensive, but governments and companies are willing to absorb part of that cost to reduce the risk of catastrophic disruption. And here lies the political paradox. The greater the pressure from China to reduce Taiwan's margin of autonomy, the greater Taiwan's incentive to move capital, production, and personnel out of Chinese jurisdiction and build industrial ties in other countries. The result may be exactly the opposite of what Beijing seeks. The coercion intended to Beijing, Taiwan closer to reunification, is helping to reduce its economic dependence on China, strengthen its ties with other powers, and enhance its international strategic standing.
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0: On last week's episode of Freedom Synergy Radio, we mentioned the recent two-week summer meeting in Beidaiya, China, during which the Chinese Communist Party established four priorities for its policy toward Taiwan, including rejecting Taiwan's independence and supporting patriotic forces in the local elections to be held in Taiwan in November. In this regard, we report this week that with regard to personal matters, the CCP plans to launch a year-long rectification campaign ahead of the 21st National Congress to take drastic measures against the three types of impure people, according to a Taiwanese national security official who spoke in condition of anonymity and broke the news. The three types of impurities are people with impure thoughts, who are disloyal to Xi Jinping's central leadership, impure organizations or people who form factions, and impure behaviors, or people who are pro-American or harbor illusions about the Western idea of peaceful evolution, they explained. The CCP will rigorously investigate officials who remain in Beijing but have moved their families to the U.S., the official said. The rectification campaign aims to purge those who undermine the principles of upholding Xi's central position in the Central Committee and the CCP, as well as upholding the authority of the Central Committee and centralized unified leadership, the official noted. The CCP has also established the three criteria for personnel selection following the 21st National Congress, they stated. First, candidates must be exclusively loyal to Xi, the official noted. Second, they must be convinced they can thwart the U.S. and their families must not have ties to the U.S. or Western bloc. Third, military personnel must be familiar with Xi Jinping's thought on strengthening the armed forces. And random tests, both written and oral, will be conducted to ensure their genuine obedience, the official noted. The Beidaiyan Summer Meeting has its origins in the CCP's special care system, which offered preferential services to senior party officials.
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0: The proper functioning and autonomy of institutions in a democracy, under constitutional mandate and staffed by qualified personnel, constitute the fundamental pillar that upholds the rule of law and guarantees citizens' freedoms. In a democratic system, institutions are not mere bureaucratic structures. They are the essential cogs that transform the abstract principles of freedom, equality, and justice into concrete realities for the population. When these institutions lose their independence, deviate from the constitution, or fall into the hands of incompetent individuals, democracy is weakened and runs the risk of becoming an authoritarian regime. Institutional autonomy is the greatest safeguard against the concentration of power. Modern democratic design is based in the principle of checks and balances. It prevents absolutism. No state body should have absolute control over the others. It ensures impartiality. Bodies such as the judiciary, constitutional courts, and electoral authorities must act free from political pressure. It protects minorities. Institutional decisions must be based on the law, not on the will of the current majority. When political or economic power interferes with oversight bodies, accountability disappears. An institution that depends on the ruler's favor becomes an instrument for carrying out his or her personal or partisan interests, thereby nullifying oversight and accountability. The Constitution is a nation's supreme social contract. Institutions derive their raison d'etre, their limits, and their powers exclusively from the constitutional text. They are subordinated to the rule of law. In a democracy, power is subordinate to pre-established laws, not to individual whims. It provides legal certainty. Citizens and businesses need to know that the rules of the game are stable, predictable, and fair. It prevents the abuse of power. The Constitution defines the boundaries that those in power may not cross under any circumstances. Strict respect for the Constitution ensures that the exercise of power is legitimate both in its origin and in its execution. If institutions disregard the Constitution, a crisis of legitimacy arises that erodes public trust and destabilizes social peace. Laws and institutional structures are inanimate. They come to life through the people who make them up, The technical, professional, and moral competence of staff is an indispensable requirement for the following reasons. First, there's the effectiveness in public service. The complex problems facing the state require specialized knowledge in economics, law, health, education, and security. Meritocracy versus cronyism. Selecting officials based on their merit and ability rather than political loyalty or nepotism upholds the dignity of public service. Resistance to corruption. A qualified and professional official possesses a rigorous code of ethics and job security that makes them less vulnerable to bribes or undue pressure. Incompetence in key government positions undermines the value of institutions just as severely as corruption itself. An inexperienced financial regulator, a judge without adequate training, or negligent health administrator cause direct and profound harm to the well-being of society. When institutions operate with autonomy, adherence to the Constitution, and competence, the benefits for citizens are direct and tangible. A virtuous cycle of human and economic development is created. Protection of human rights. Citizens have access to independent courts to which they can turn if the state violates their individual freedoms. Attracting investment and development. Institutional stability and legal certainty are the main incentives for domestic and foreign investment, which translates into jobs and economic growth. Social cohesion. The public trusts that disputes will be resolved fairly, transparently, and peacefully through the proper institutional channels. To sum up, the strength of a democracy is not measured by the promises of its leaders, but by the strength, independence, and transparency of its institutions. Institutional autonomy protects citizens from the arbitrary exercise of power. The constitutional framework provides the indispensable legal compass, and qualified personnel ensure that the machinery of the government functions with excellence and integrity. Protecting this institutional triad is not a technical option, but an undeniable democratic duty to ensure the freedom of present and future generations.
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0: Could Communist China infiltration of Canada become an existential threat to American security? Or is it already one? Scott McGregor has spent decades in the Canadian military and Canadian intelligence studying the threat that the Chinese Communist Party, CCP, poses to Canada and North America more broadly. He has known about the CCP's infiltration of Canada for many years and briefed major intelligence agencies in both Canada and the United States about it. The following is an interview carried out by the Epoch Times senior editor Jan Jakelek with Scott McGregor, author of the book The Mosaic Effect for American Thought Leaders, How the CCP Turned Canada Against America. Let's listen.
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1: Good evening and Shavua Tov. This is Nomi Segal with a look at some of the top stories we covered this week. On our program, will Washington's newly announced sanctions against Iran break the impasse in the conflict? Turkey-Israel tensions rise against the backdrop of the recent Israeli strike on a Syrian airbase. The resurgence of kite launchings from Gaza has residents of southern Israel worried. Turning to the elections, a Democrats Party candidate accuses the Prime Minister and others of trying to reframe what is at stake in the election. And what is the impact of Knesset member Mansour Abbas's recent comments regarding Palestinian statehood? Let's begin. The newly announced sanctions against Iran indicate that the U.S. is holding off military

0: will this next set of sanctions succeed?
1: Well, the war, at least against Iran, the physical or sometimes called kinetic war, did not succeed in ending the regime, in bringing somewhat a leadership that is not radical, not jihadist, doesn't see Israel and the United States as the little and big Satans. So we're now stuck with the same regime, at least for now. Economic pressure has had very limited success in most cases. Saddam Hussein was subject to sanctions for a number of years. That did not remove him or his circle around that. And there are many other examples. In fact, Iran itself, the regime has been under sanctions for quite a while, and it seemed to have minimal effect on the leadership. It does create within the Iranian public greater economic hardship, and if they blame the regime and not the United States or Israel for that, then it could put more pressure on the leadership, eventually could explode into a revolution against the leadership. But right now, I wouldn't say that's a likely scenario. It's a long shot.
0: So from what we do know about this plan, what are the main pressure points?
1: Economically, Iran is quite weak. It has been for a while, certainly for the last year and a half. They need to export oil and petroleum products in order to have income, in order to pay workers, in order to purchase materials, all those things. And if they're unable to do that, then the value of the currency continues to decrease, and it's been decreasing phenomenally for a long time. And therefore, they have no purchasing power. They can't import anything. They can't even get the basics that they need in order to maintain their minimal economic level. This is going to increase the pressure. However, I think, I mean, I'll look at the other side of this. It's only going to work if the United States can put pressure on other countries not to substitute for the closed avenues the U.S. is working on. So if Iran can continue to get what it needs to sustain its leadership, its military capability, other aspects of the regime, if they can get that from other countries, Turkey, for instance, is a major source of support, economic and otherwise, for Iran. Is the United States going to also sanction Turkey? There's no talk, no specifics yet on what are called secondary sanctions against those suppliers. Is the United States going to be able to put pressure on China not to pay for petroleum and other things, oil coming out of Iran that it purchases? Is it going to add other parts of that economic framework? It seems unlikely. China's not going to play Donald Trump's or Washington's game. So I'd say that we have to treat the announcements of asphyxiation, I forgot the other terms that were used, a total economic war on Iran and the regime, with a certain degree of skepticism.
0: So in a sense, then, does it not indicate that the U.S. is running out of tools in its toolbox to try to bring about an outcome that it wants with Iran?
1: Well, first of all, clearly it shows what we already knew and the Iranians have known for a long time. That is, the United States has no interest, no appetite for resuming kinetic warfare, in other words, bombing and striking Iran, and in turn getting Iranian missiles and other attacks aimed at American bases in the region or other forms of warfare, direct warfare from Iran. And President Trump has made that quite clear. His rhetoric doesn't always do that, on the contrary. But by going in and emphasizing economic sanctions, he's basically saying we're not going to use military force. That could change. It could change more likely after the November 3rd midterm elections. At that point, he may decide, okay, I'm not going to – leaving this as a stalemate looks bad for me. I'm going to go back to using military pressure. There could be incidents that could lead to that. But right now, this is saying we're backing down from military pressure. We're going to try the economic route. And I think Iran is in a relatively strong position to be able to resist, at least the regime is.
0: So going forward, it seems that there is not necessarily any likelihood of a return to negotiations, despite the visit this week of Pakistan's army chief to Tehran, reportedly conveying messages from the U.S. Tehran is in a place of advantage in this scenario.
1: Well, whatever negotiations took place over the last really year and a half between the United States and Iran, it was more theater than substance. And we had a few months ago at the end of the, I forgot when the attacks ended, including the attacks on Israel. But then there was a memorandum of understanding, an MOU, which laid out a number of points for further negotiations. And it had to do with

0: also transfer of passage of oil through the Hormuz Straits, and the Iranians interpreted one way, the Americans interpreted another way. They weren't really negotiations. They were sort of more, as I said, more theater, and the language was very ambiguous because they couldn't reach an agreement. There was talk about, okay, after 60 days, we're going to reach a long-term agreement. Well, the 60 days have come and gone, and there's no prospect of a long-term agreement. The two sides are very, very far apart, the United States and the Tehran regime. And talking about negotiations without finding ways of bridging the gaps, and it's not a matter of finding the right words or the right formula. The positions of the two governments are completely juxtaposed. The United States wants to see an end to this regime. The regime is not going to give up. The United States does not want Tehran to control the flow of oil. They see that as their ace in the hole. And so, therefore, those things are not going to be given up. Of course, we've almost lost track of the nuclear issue. And that may be the one thing that might change everything. If Israel decides that Iran is rebuilding its nuclear capability towards a weapon, then I have no doubt, regardless who the prime minister is, that Israel will then act militarily. Probably with the United States, perhaps not, but the nuclear issue still remains on the table. And again, there's no prospect of an agreement. Iran's not going to let it go. Israel and the United States cannot allow Iran to maintain a nuclear capability.
1: You noted the upcoming midterm elections in the United States. There are also elections coming up here in Israel. So does the Iran conflict seem to be in a holding pattern at this point, or there could also be cross interests regarding what's happening?
0: You raise an important point about the Israeli elections. There are a couple of aspects of that which need to be emphasized to people who are not very familiar with the details of Israel. In terms of strategic issues, vital interests for Israel, like Iran looking to develop nuclear weapons or rebuilding its missile capability, like a resurgence of Hezbollah, or even in Gaza with the disarming of Hamas, those are not dependent on who the prime minister is or which party or which coalition exists. I don't see those issues changing at all if there's a change in the Israeli government. Some of the, perhaps the nuances, some of the language may change, some of the relationship with the United States may change, and it's unclear. But in terms of vital interests, it's not going to make much difference. People who expect that if there is no longer a Netanyahu-led Likud government, but perhaps Gabi Eisenkot and a more centrist government, that suddenly everything will change, absolutely not. There's no chance of that because there's no disagreement on Israel's vital interests.
1: And looking in the United States, how could this situation affect the outcome of the midterm elections and what it means for Trump and his policies?
0: It seems pretty clear that Trump and the Republican Party do not want to see more gas price increases, and that would result from resumed warfare with Iran. They don't want to see the Hormuz Straits being closed. The United States is being quite effective, the U.S. Navy, in taking oil out from the Straits of Hormuz without Iranian interference. It's possible that at some point the regime will say, we're not going to put up with this anymore and start bombing again, start using force, starting hitting the ships and the American forces in the region. But they have a lot to lose in doing that. So the United States' interest, the Trump administration interest, is to keep gas prices where they are, even lowering them before November 3rd. And that means having basically the status quo being maintained with respect to the flow of oil in Iran. I think everything else in that score is secondary, and there will be other interests, other issues that are going to determine the results of the midterm elections, but that could upset that process.
1: Professor Gerald Steinberg, Professor Emeritus at Bar-Ilan University and President of NGO Monitor. A recent Israeli strike on a Syrian airbase where Israel accuses Turkey of trying to establish a military foothold has ratcheted up tensions between Jerusalem and Ankara. Reporter Mark Weiss discussed the developments with Alon Liel, former Foreign Ministry Director General and former head of Israel's mission to Turkey.
2: We are speaking with Alon Liel, the former Foreign Ministry Director General and formerly Israel's head of mission in Turkey. So the rhetoric between Jerusalem and Ankara has significantly escalated over the last few days. Do you think there's a danger this will deteriorate into an actual conflict?
3: I think so. The rhetoric this time was on the highest possible level on the Israeli side. Netanyahu, the foreign minister, and the defense minister. It's usually Erdogan on the other side. The escalation is meaningful, and what I see is mostly a possibility of a clash on Syrian soil. I don't see a possibility of a clash on Turkish soil or in Israeli soil, but it can deteriorate inside Syria.
2: It seems to me that both countries, Israel and Turkey, have clear legitimate interests from their point of view regarding what's happening in Syria. Israel, obviously in the south of Syria on its border, and Turkey in the north on its border. The U.S. is heavily involved in the future of Syria. Wouldn't it be possible for both Israel and Syria to recognize each other's concerns and thereby reduce the tension?
3: The word legitimate here can be misleading. Israel is present on Syrian soil since 1967 on the Golan Heights and since October 23 beyond the Golan Heights. And Syria is present on the north of Syria with its military.
2: Turkey is present.
3: Turkey, sorry. And the difference when you say the word legitimate is that Syria never legitimized Israeli presence in Syria. But regarding Turkey, Ashara invited Turkey to come in and take care of its defense, of Syrian defense, as they don't have an army. Israel, as you remember, destroyed the Syrian army. So I think it's not the same level of legitimate claims. Also, I think Israel has expectation to control the skies of Syria. Now, Syria is on its way to become a country again, a legitimate country, supported by most of the countries in the world, including the United States. And I don't think that this expectation that we forever can control the skies of Syria and allow ourselves a free movement in Syrian sky is something realistic for the long term. And this is what Syria and Turkey are trying to signal. Syria has to be a legitimate, sovereign country with the ability to defend itself.
2: Even today, again, the Syrian regime indicated they are interested in security talks with Israel, hoping to come up with some kind of security arrangement. Do you think the minimum that Israel would ever be willing to give Syria would be something that they could live with, particularly regarding arrangements on the border?
3: By the way, they said what you said, that they are expecting to come back to talks, but they also added that they lost trust in the Israeli government after the last attack. Look, I think it's very, very important to listen to the Syrian rhetoric and the Israeli rhetoric. The Israeli rhetoric is all military. Deterrence, there is no signal that Israel is aiming at a peace agreement with Syria because there is no ability, in fact, political ability or definitely wish to give back the territory, especially not the Golan Heights. The Syrians are using different vocabulary, they are in different situations, and they kind of extend their hand. But I think the game now is really Turkey and Israel, and Syria doesn't have a military ability to pose any threat on Israel, and the possible threat or the possible prevention of Israeli attacks in Syria comes from the Turkish army, not from the Syrian army.
2: Some people have argued that the recent escalation is directly related to the upcoming Israeli election, that somehow it could suit Prime Minister Netanyahu to have these ongoing security issues as we run into the election. Do you think there's an element of truth in that?
3: This somebody that you mentioned happens to be the envoy of Trump to the region, to Lebanon, to Turkey, and to Syria. And he said it, and he's an official, high-level official American.
2: You're talking about Tom Barak.
3: Yeah, I'm speaking about Tom Barak. I think that it's far, far beyond election considerations in Israel. I think Israel, especially in the last 3 years, especially after the 7th of October, developed an ambition to become a military power in the region and control the relevant skies of the region, including Iran, including Yemen, including Syria, including Lebanon, just name it. And I think nobody in the Middle East can accept such a goal, a political goal of Israel. And I think even beyond it, nobody in the world, or at least in the Western world that is important to us, can accept a situation that Israel will say, we will live on the sword forever and we will control the skies of the Middle East. I don't think this is acceptable, even in the case of a country like Denmark or Poland that would say the same about its neighbors. So I think Israel has to look very carefully at the whole picture, all Middle Eastern picture, all global picture. We are very vulnerable politically and diplomatically now internationally, and we have to adjust our expectations to our political abilities, international abilities, not to our military abilities.
2: Final question concerning the overall picture. Do you think Israel should be concerned over the recent three-way Sunni alliance that was declared involving Turkey, Saudi Arabia, and Pakistan? Is this a threat to Israel?
3: Sure. Even regarding a future possible clash with Turkey. This is a defense alliance with Pakistan, which is a nuclear country, Saudi Arabia. Turkey is also part of NATO. And I think what Erdogan is basing on regarding his growing involvement in Syria is his preferred international standing to ours, to Israel's. I think the situation now is almost uncomparable. Turkey is having a strong standing in the Middle East beyond this Saudi-Pakistani agreement. And Israel is in its weakest point ever internationally. And this is not being ignored by the Turks. They know that not only Syria has invited them to intervene, it's being backed internationally. And on the other end, the Israeli presence, especially beyond the Golan Heights, is not backed internationally. So Turkey is acting in Syria with a lot of confidence internationally, and we are swimming here against all possible winds.
1: Alon Liel, former Foreign Ministry Director General and former head of Israel's mission to Turkey. The resurgence in kite launchings from Gaza toward Israel has residents of the border area worried and demanding that the IDF and government take a forceful stance in addressing the phenomena. Kibbutz Nirim resident Adele Remmer told us the return of the kites is a deeply concerning deja vu. Joining us on the line is Adele Remmer from Kibbutz Nirim, and we are speaking as once again we're talking about kites from Gaza. What does this evoke for you, this phenomena?
4: Deja vu, and not a nice one. I don't know if you remember or if the audience is aware, starting in 2018, we started getting kites over from Gaza. They started with innocent-looking kites, and they turned into balloons and with incendiary devices and explosive devices and even just smoldering coals wrapped up in chicken wire that when they landed in our dry wheat fields or the dry nature reserves would set terrible fires. And now we're in 2026. So they're not just the regular kites. The kite that was sent yesterday has a really kilometers long rope. And I mean, we're looking optic fibers. We're, for a long time, we were scared of what would happen when there are drones. We're advancing. The terrorists are advancing as well. And this is really scary.
5: So while the IDF has noted that there were no explosives or flammable materials attached to these kites, this clearly isn't a kite that got away from a child in Gaza.
4: Absolutely. Under no circumstances is it a kite that innocently got away from a child in Gaza. This is the Hamas. This is the terrorists who are testing us. And we have to be ready for this. And I mean, I feel like I'm back in October 6th with the way that things are developing now. And I expect my government, I expect my military to take this seriously. October 7th was able to happen thanks to a lot of hubris. There cannot be any more hubris. Everything has to be taken very seriously now. We came back. We came back home. I live a mile away from the border with the Gaza Strip. I feel safe living here because I know that there's that whole swath of land that the IDF are in. But if these terrorists are going to start with the kites and things that are going over their heads and not being detected, then we are back in October 6th.
5: Have there been any kind of instructions to local residents in light of these latest developments?
4: Yes. This morning we got a message on our internal messaging system saying that kites have been found that have come from the Gaza Strip, as far as I know, six, and that we should go back to the way we used to react very cautiously if we see any unknown, unfamiliar object. A kite or a balloon or anything that's not supposed to be there, and to let our head of security know immediately. That was the warning we got this morning.
5: And you noted that you expect the IDF, the government, to respond to this. Do you yourself have any sense of what you think should be done?
4: I think it needs to be faced as seriously as if it were rockets. To give the army suggestions, to give the Department of Defense or the Minister of the, you know, I'm just an English teacher and a retired one at that. I live here. I do my job. I live here. We hold the line. We do our agriculture. There are people whose job it is to keep us safe, and we expect them to do their jobs.
5: You noted that residents have come back, that life is renewing and resuming. So how do you go about your daily routine? Is this now the main topic of conversation when you're meeting people on the paths of your kibbutz?
4: So Kibbutz Nirim, I am so proud of Kibbutz Nirim. We were one of the first kibbutzim that came back en masse that incurred our level of damage, of terror on October 7th. We came back as a strong community. It is a beautiful community. People are waiting in line to join us. And I did not meet anybody on the path that I spoke to today about the kites, but it's in the back of everybody's head. We are putting our lives on the line. We are putting our faith in the government and in the army to keep us safe.
5: Even against the backdrop of all of these developments, is Nirim experiencing interest from new families to come and live in the region?
4: Yes, absolutely. New families moved in last week. I'm actually on the Vadat Klita, the absorption committee, and we are interviewing families all the time who want to move here. They're waiting in line. We don't have any empty apartments. People are coming to live here. Because we're a good community, we're a strong community, And people are looking for that community life, and people are relying on the government and the army to have learned from the mistakes of October 7th. Over 90% of our community came back, and most of those who did not come back, it's probably even over 95%. Most of those who didn't come back are elderly who were evacuated to nursing homes and are just not in a situation to be able to come back. There are a few families that have extended their Shnat Chofesh. Have extended their time away. They haven't yet said we're leaving, but they've said we're not yet ready to come back. Very few families that cut connection completely and said, that's it, we're done, we can't come back. So the vast majority of people have come back, and people are waiting in line to come join us.
5: Well, thank you so much for speaking with us.
4: Thank you for asking me.
5: Kibbutz Nirim resident Adele Remmer. Turning to the elections, Democrats Party candidate Eran Etzion says Prime Minister Benjamin Netanyahu and others are trying to reframe what is at stake in the October 27th Knesset election. Etzion, a former deputy head of the National Security Council, argues that the election is about October 7th, the war, and Netanyahu's coup, as he puts it. He spoke to reporter David Zaev.
6: We're on the line to Eran Etzion. He is a former deputy head of the National Security Council. He is running on the ticket currently for the Democrats, running in the October 27th Knesset election. The Democrats are headed by Yair Golan, who is a former deputy IDF chief of staff. If I am looking at all of the different parties and I'm confused, there are a lot of names, a lot of parties out there. Why would I vote for the Democrats?
7: Let's start with the question of what are these elections all about? Because there are many heads of parties, including one particular incoming prime minister, that are trying to divert attention from that and reframe the elections about all sorts of other things. The elections are about October 7th and the Thousand Day War that came after it, and about the anti-democratic coup that Netanyahu and his coalition led. These are the two issues on which Israelis will go to the ballot.
6: When you talk about the anti-democratic coup, I just want to make sure there is a clear feeling on the part of our listeners while you're talking about it. You're talking about the judicial overhaul and the way that this government is standing up and not adhering to decisions, let's say, of the High Court, for example.
7: Semantics are important. This is not a judicial overhaul. This is an anti-democratic coup, period.
6: Okay.
7: Along the exact same lines of Erdogan in Turkey, of Putin in Russia, and of Orban in Hungary.
6: You would put that on the same
7: level? A dictator? Absolutely. Not only me, everybody who knows anything about this. It's a dictator on a mission to grab all powers of the state and unite all branches of government under him. One nation, one leader.
6: You talk about no democracy. Semantics are important. Yeah. Do you think our system, our judicial system, the division, the checks and balances, which Israel does not really have, do you think there is room for, okay, let's call it real reform?
7: That's already the wrong question.
6: Okay.
7: No, you're buying into the frame.
6: No, what I'm saying is Netanyahu's way is the wrong way, okay? And he's doing it in a way to make an excuse out of whatever he wants to really do.
7: No,
6: I hear what you're saying.
7: Your question assumes that the problem lies within the judicial branch already. That's the hidden assumption, and it's not. The problem lies in the fact that our democracy has been crippled systematically by Netanyahu and his various partners, from the Messianic right, from the Haredi community, and from elements within the Likud, and obviously from the Kahana, terrorist, fascist, racist coalition partner. All of them have united in a plot to dismantle Israel's democracy. This is much bigger than, you know, rebalancing between the three branches of government. This is something very, very different.
6: Okay, so I'll take
7: and
6: it away
7: what,
6: from
7: what
6: the
7: needs to happen.
6: Yeah.
7: And what needs to happen is Democracy 2.0 for Israel, mm-hmm. or I would go even to say reinventing Israel's entire system of government and rebuilding it on the basis of the Declaration of Independence, democratic and liberal values, reinstating true Zionism, and constitutional democracy, parliamentary democracy, which will not only roll back all the damages that this government did, but prevent in advance any future autocrats, corrupt autocrats like Netanyahu, trying to grab power for themselves.
6: Yes, let's absolutely.
7: So it's a mission for a number of years.
6: Let's move this away, okay, from the judicial side of our government and talk about the legislature, okay? The executive and the legislature, the cabinet and the Knesset, okay? I've been in the Knesset as a reporter for decades, and I remember efforts to make electoral reform. Wouldn't you agree that that is really at the core of a basic problem that we have, that whatever, it could be left, it could be right, it could be center, we have a government that is influenced, that depends upon its life, on maybe a few Knesset members. So even if there might be, even in a government that would include the Democrats in the next Knesset, let's say, that would be influenced and could be toppled by just a few Knesset members. Because that's what Netanyahu has been grappling with as
7: I
6: well.
7: Wouldn't,
6: in his case, it would be...
7: I wouldn't agree at all with your framing of the problem, because that's not the problem. In any parliamentary democracy, the Knesset or the parliament is in position to topple the government. That's the ABC of parliamentary democracy. That's not the question. Actually, we have the opposite problem in Israel, and that has been the problem for decades, and that is that the parliament is too weak. And that the executive branch is too strong, and Netanyahu over the last 30 years was consistently weakening the legislative branch and strengthening the executive branch, which is much, much, much too strong, and operates essentially, as you said at the very beginning, without checks and balances.
6: Mm-hmm.
7: And in this term in office, he took it to the extreme of actually a regime change. But this has been a consistent process. So the weakest of all three branches of government is the parliamentary branch.
6: Okay,
7: and that needs to be strengthened very significantly.
6: So, okay, you've been talking a lot about
7: and also the judicial branch needs to be strengthened very significantly.
6: Okay, so would you a government with the Democrats in whatever constellation work on making these mm-hmm. different changes to make there be a division, more of a division between the executive and the legislature, and you'll excuse me, the judicial, putting all the different branches together, making some sort of reform to put the checks and balances and the right strength and the right weaknesses. In other words, some branches have to be a bit weaker to be supervised, correct? Maybe the Knesset should be supervising the cabinet more stringently and have more power.
7: Yeah, but it's not a maybe. It's the fundamentals of the
6: democratic
7: system.
6: So I'm saying that would be, forget about the past, okay? Let's say you've just defeated Netanyahu. I'm talking about the future, what you would do.
7: I'm talking about the future as well.
6: You're giving a lot of negativity. I understand why, but I'm talking about the positive in the future. And in terms of, you mentioned October 7th, of course, what they call the conceptio, the concept, which was of containment. How do you change that? If you're in power, again, how do you change the way with which we deal with our different problems, whether it be anywhere from Gaza to Lebanon to Iran?
7: I'll give you plenty of answers, but before that, I want to go back to your initial question, which was why vote for Democrats and what is unique about the Democrats? And I said that we need to start with what are the elections about.
6: Right.
7: So we agreed that the elections are about the anti-democratic coup and October 7th and its various ramifications. So on the first issue of that we just discussed, the Democratic Party is the only one which comes out of the huge popular protest, pro-democracy protest that mobilized this entire country for the last 4 years. We are the ones representing those millions that took out to the streets, and we're the only ones representing them. And we are the only ones that are strictly committed to reinstating Israel's democracy and rebuilding it around a much clearer and better fundamentals, including a much greater separation of powers, strengthening the judicial branch, weakening the executive branch, strengthening the parliamentary branch, and many other reforms that are designed, as I said, to create a genuine democracy and to prevent any future autocrat from grabbing power once again. So that's chapter one. Chapter two, coming to your question. October 7th is not only the question of what you said regarding the so-called conceptia. The number one conceptia that brought about October 7th was Netanyahu's age-old doctrine and strategy to prevent at all costs the creation of a Palestinian state and the resolution of the Israeli-Palestinian conflict on the basis of the two-state solution. This has been his mission in life. He's been pursuing it for over 30 years since he entered politics. And unfortunately, he succeeded to a great extent. And his quote-unquote success was what brought about October 7th. Because he was determined to collapse the Palestinian Authority, to prevent any kind of a negotiating peace process, negotiated agreement, and to strengthen Hamas. This is what he did, and October 7th was the result. So that's the real concept here. And what he did afterwards was, you know, instead of resigning in shame and asking for the forgiveness of the thousands of victims and tens of thousands of wounded and millions of post-traumatic individuals here in this country, he has maintained his grip on power, went on with the anti-democratic coup, and pulled any trick in the book, in the dictator's book, to continue to weaken our democratic regime, to maintain his grip on power, and to open more and more unnecessary wars in the so-called multi-front war. In Lebanon, in Syria, in the West Bank, and in Iran.
6: Do you believe that the current situation post-October 7th is a situation that allows now or in the foreseeable future the creation of a Palestinian state?
7: I believe and I know based on 30 years in various senior positions in the Israeli government. I was a diplomat, I was a strategist, I was deputy head of the National Security Council. I was very much involved in the Oslo process and in the disengagement process from Gaza and in many other negotiating processes, that we have no better alternative than a negotiated settlement with the Palestinians to end the Israeli-Palestinian conflict and the Israeli-Arab conflict within a regional context. We have an opportunity to do that. We have an absolute necessity to do that. We can no longer allow the current situation to persist. This is the main lesson of October 7th. Any attempt of, quote-unquote, managing the conflict will bring more and more disasters. We must resolve the conflict. And the only way to resolve it is via an agreement that in the future will bring about a variation, at least, on the two-state solution. And it will start with a regional agreement, normalization of the Saudis, a normalization of many other Arab countries, creating a new regional security architecture based on the very unfortunate results of the adventure that Netanyahu took this country and the U.S. to in the Persian Gulf, and his many botched decisions in the Thousand-Day War. And we need to rebuild the entire our entire national defense doctrine and the entire regional security architecture, and it needs to be based on alliances and agreements. Yes, of course, the IDF will remain the most powerful army in the region, and our deterrence will also be rebuilt. But in the overall strategic terms, the only way for a lasting security for Israel is via peace agreements and security agreements with our various neighbors.
6: Eran Etzion, former deputy head of the National Security Council and on the ticket for the Democrats in the upcoming Knesset election. Eran, thank you very much for your time.
7: Thank you.
5: Democrats party candidate Eran Etzion. Finally, last weekend, M.K. Mansour Abbas, head of the United Arab List, called on Israel and the United States to recognize a Palestinian state. Does such a statement shake up the maneuvering in the current Knesset election campaign? Reporter David Ze'ev spoke with Dr. Dalia Scheinlin, a pollster and political strategist.
6: We're on the line to Dr. Dalia Schwendlin. She is a public opinion expert, a senior analyst at the Haaretz newspaper. Dalia, we want to talk to you about the speech, the comments made by the leader of the United Arab List, Knesset member Mansour Abbas, over this past weekend, actually. And if I'm not mistaken, he called on Israel and the United States to recognize a Palestinian state, saying that such a state is, in fact, really already a reality. Now, I don't want to talk to you as much about the merits of that statement, as much as about what that does to all of the political maneuvering that is going on right now. Clearly, Mansour Abbas is jockeying his United Arab List to become a member of the next government coalition, if possible. You even have Yoav Segalovich, who had been a Knesset member in Yesh Atid, right, led by Yair Lapid, moving over. Well, they haven't officially agreed, but that's the talk about joining. And he makes, and now Mansour Abbas makes the statement about a Palestinian state. You have some parties out there who would join a mixed bag of a government coalition, but who probably wouldn't be so thrilled about that kind of statement from Mansour Abbas. What is happening right now? Is that news in terms of what he said, what Mansour Abbas said, and what kind of political ramifications are there?
8: Well, I think it shouldn't have been news. I mean, a two-state solution was once upon a time, the paradigmatic understanding about how to resolve the Israeli-Palestinian conflict. And I say that not because everybody always loved it, but because it was widely accepted to be the only practical solution, both from an Israeli and Zionist perspective and a Palestinian perspective. And it really, was the reigning paradigm for, I would say, roughly at least about 20 years from the mid-1990s until the mid-2010s. And so it should not have been a controversial thing at all. And in fact, we should also remember that Mansour Abbas was in the middle of part of a speech at mm-hmm. his party's convention. He said other things too. And this was one topic he touched on. We don't have to get into all of them, but one of them had to do with other electoral issues in which he was equally pragmatic, talking about the Arab parties and how they should cooperate and be collegial and try to maximize their votes and their presence in the next Knesset. And then even when he talked about the Palestinian issue, I mean, you can't expect a party representing Arab or Palestinian citizens in Israel not to talk about that issue at all. But the full quote was so innocuous. I mean, he said, there basically is already a Palestinian state, by which he meant over 150 countries recognize the Palestinian state and the U.S. and Israel should join them. And he said this is the way to end the conflict and occupation and bring about peace and reconciliation. I didn't see too many other politicians quoting that because it wasn't in their interest to acknowledge really what a very moderate position he's taking.
6: Certainly the point has been made over the years that since Oslo started, okay, people argue that the Oslo process failed, but still the framework that was set up is an argument, therefore, that can be made that the framework of a Palestinian state, if movement can be made, if progress can be made, you have it already and you can establish such a state. But may I suggest that that was more of a talking point before October 7th?
8: Certainly. And, the issue has become let me just say this. The deterioration of the position and the image of the two-state solution happened long before October 7th. Certainly in Israeli public opinion, the Israeli public no longer had a majority supporting a two-state solution from 2018, roughly, when support fell just below 50%. And there was a mirror image on the Palestinian side. And by the time we got to December 2022, mm-hmm. Support among Palestinians and among the Jewish Israeli population was only at about a third. On the Israeli side, you had a somewhat higher portion, nearly 40%, because Arab citizens supported at a higher rate. So in terms of the credibility
6: the end of December 2022 is when this government took over, the very end.
8: Exactly, and then this government really did more to undermine the very idea of a two-state solution than any previous government by openly, in its coalition agreements, calling to annex the West Bank. Of course, they didn't phrase it like that. They talked about settling all the land of Israel, including Judea and Samaria, and putting that into practice by establishing, the second minister in the Ministry of Defense, Bezalel Smotrich, who began transferring powers from the army to the civilian arms of the state. So the whole idea, both as an idea and in terms of public support and on the ground, had been severely undermined by events and on each side on its own, of course, well before October 7th. And then after October 7th, what's interesting is that I think we saw some fall off of support, even some erosion even more in the public but not a complete crash, and this is obviously not a U-turn because support was already low. Mm-hmm. What happened also was that politicians became much more hardline about it, partly in response to the fact that the global powers, the United States under the Biden administration, many of the European countries and Arab countries began talking about it much more. Mm-hmm. And then, you know, even in by 2024, Netanyahu was putting this back on the agenda as to position himself as I will be the one who prevents a Palestinian state. He has said that before, going back to 2015. It's not new for him. And he seized on this. He and his ministers, various ministers in his government, seized on Mansour Abbas's statement in order to revive two ideas. One, that there must never be a Palestinian state for his political purposes, right? He was okay discussing it when he was in power in 2013-14, not that I ever think he really wanted to get there. But when he realized that it would help him in political campaigns, he began, you know, railing against the idea and trying to use it as a fear factor. If anybody else gets elected, they will allow a Palestinian state. I will prevent it. But more than anything else, what he really wanted to do was attack Gadi Eisenkot, the front runner in the opposition parties, who is the biggest challenger to Netanyahu right now.
6: His party, Eisenkot's party, getting the largest number of seats at this point.
8: Largest number of seats in most surveys, other than the far right wing surveys. And Netanyahu's main accusation against him, at least the theme that has been most consistent coming from the government, Netanyahu and all of his allies, is that Gadi Eisenkot can't form a coalition because he doesn't have the numbers unless he includes Ra'am, the party that Mansour Abbas leads. And so really the more important political football of this issue was Netanyahu trying to leverage it in order to try to taint Gadi Eisenkot.
6: Right.
8: That was the first thing Netanyahu said. And then Eisenkot, in my analysis, fell into the trap. I mean, actually, Eisenkot responded first, even before Netanyahu pulled, you know, capitalized on the issue. And Gadi Eisenkot, maybe on the defensive or something, said, no, there is no Palestinian state, and there will not be a Palestinian state on my watch. Which I think was strategically, this is the political strategist in me speaking, because that is so well known as Netanyahu's line and position that it makes him look like a poor shadow of Netanyahu. And that's not helpful for any campaign.
6: If we're talking tightropes, okay, political tightropes, there are many of them out there right now. The tightrope of four, Mansour Abbas, at the helm of the United Arab List, is he more likely to be heading toward a government coalition? Of course, the numbers have to be right in the Knesset as a result of the election in October 27th. Or what about that bait thrown out by Knesset member Ahmed Tibi of his party, clearly a non-Zionist Arab party who is aligned with Hadash, which is a combined Jewish and Arab but not Zionist party? In which direction is Abbas going? Is he going toward Tibi? Is he going toward a government coalition?
8: Well, I think it's really too soon to say because, as you said, there's so many unknown things about where the election results might go. And I think that, unfortunately, I know this is frustrating for all listeners, but we're not going to have a lot of clarity on what the possible numbers might be for the coalition or the opposition until at least September 8th, the day the lists close and they have to be finalized. And so at least the voters will then know who's actually running.
6: Mm-hmm.
8: Right now, what we've seen is for the last 2 years, the governing coalition at present has a very hard time putting together a majority. They really don't have a majority in any surveys except for their sort of openly supportive right-wing polls. But the opposition, by the same logic, for the last 2 years, has been unable to retain any 61-seat majority, which means they probably won't be able to form a government without one of the Arab parties. And I think that, you know, I don't want to try to get into Mansour Abbas's head without knowing what his different considerations are. There have been, I think that there have been lots of efforts on the part of the different Arab parties to either form a joint list. That then didn't work out, but some of them are forming, you know, the three of them are forming a joint list. He's still separate, partly because he wanted the flexibility, as far as we understand, of possibly going into a coalition. So I think it's too much for me to try to predict, you know, which way his considerations and decision-making will fall. But I would say this, that since 2021, Mansour Abbas has taken a pretty consistent line about wanting to be part of the governing coalitions if he is wanted. And he has indicated numerous times that he is open even to either side. At this point, I think it would be very, very politically almost impossible for him to even consider joining a Netanyahu coalition, I think. But I do think that he wants the flexibility and room, it seems to me, based on his statements and actions, to possibly go into a coalition with if the opposition wins.
6: Mm-hmm.
8: If the current opposition wins. That would be my guess.
6: Mm-hmm.
8: It's an educated guess, but it's not I can't say it's the final word because I don't know his considerations.
6: And the Arab Party, which I did not mention, but I think you were basically referencing as well, is Balad, in addition to put into the fray
8: of
6: everything
8: else. Right, the three parties that have been cooperating,
6: Dr. Dalia Shendlin is a public opinion expert, a columnist, and senior analyst at the Haaretz newspaper. Dalia, thank you very much for your time.
8: Thank you for having me.
5: Dr. Dalia Shendlin, a pollster and political strategist. That concludes our program. Thanks for listening. You can find Khan English on the Khan radio and digital platforms. This is Nomi Segal wishing you good evening and Shavua Tov. Here's Shalom Chanoch, Neged HaRuach.

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1: Hello and welcome to Radio Prague International. 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
2: Praha, an old Czechoslovak station, calling the United States of America, Professor Albert Einstein of Princeton University, already in America.

0: During my 90 years of life and 70 years working in the electrical engineering industry, I have witnessed the enormous development of science and industry. This gives me reason to believe in further progress and a happy future for humanity. Humanity will ultimately understand that it owes one another mutual respect and love. These are the words of my justified faith: understanding and peace among people and goodwill.
1: Voláme marně Alberta Einsteina. Amerika nás slyší, ozývá se, ale její hlas je...
2: We call Albert Einstein in vain. America hears us and responds, but its voice is distorted. There are enormous and unusual storms over the ocean. We can hear America's voice faintly, but unfortunately not well enough to understand it.
3: Professor Einstein replied to the radio greeting by telegram, as did the Indian poet Rabindranath Tagore, whom Karel Čapek addressed over the radio waves. Incidentally, this is the only surviving recording of the writer's voice.
2: I hear you, Tagore, harmonious voice of the East. We greet you in your Santini Ketan. We greet you from Czechoslovakia. It's now snowing in Europe, where we're sad. From the Western world, where even the most advanced nations can't join hands like brothers by birth.
3: Křižík's and Čapek's appeals were among the most powerful moments in foreign broadcasting at the end of the 1930s. Foreign broadcasting was not always solely a vehicle for political ideas and later communist propaganda. From the very beginning, it also helped spread awareness of Czech science and culture. Leading figures of Czech cultural and scientific life appeared on Radio Prague. Karel Čapek, already mentioned, spoke on the foreign broadcasts again in September of 1938, shortly before the Munich Agreement. His two messages were intended for Czechoslovaks living in the United States. This time, Čapek did not read the text himself. His place was taken by announcer Ivan Jelínek.
4: Není to jenom boj o naši půdu, je to také boj o naši duši.
2: It's not only a struggle for our land, it's also a struggle for our soul. For the soul of each and every one of us. Guard your soul in these terrible days of trial. Don't let anyone shake it. Don't retreat from your faith. Don't abandon your hope. Moral positions must never be surrendered, come what may. Our national faith, the faith of Hus and Comenius, the faith of our national revivalists, the faith of Masaryk, that is faith in justice and God's love. Do not believe in evil, even when it seems to be enjoying temporary success. We will live to see it, believe me, we will live to see the Babylon of lies and violence collapse forever. The wheel of history cannot be stopped. Humanity as a whole will neither become brutal nor foolish. The world will not be ruled by ignorance and ill will. The struggle will be won, whether today or a year from now. And our position is and will always remain clear and firm, because we will defend our soul even if the world should collapse.
4: Neboť svou duši si uhájíme, i kdyby se svět zbořil.
3: Karel Čapek was mentioned on the waves of foreign broadcasting again in 1962, when Olga Scheinflugová recalled her husband.
5: Byl spisovatelem nejsvědomitějším. Věděl, že fantazie a inspirace nestačí.
6: He was the most conscientious of writers. He knew that imagination and inspiration were not enough, and so everything else was work for him. He wrote with a pen, even an ordinary one, which he dipped into an inkwell. He explained this retreat from progress by saying that dipping the pen was a kind of mechanical rest for him. His handwriting was legible, although it was very small, and he crossed out a great deal. He was one of the few writers who wrote a clean first draft, but he changed, edited to, and shortened it very extensively. Words and sentences were as precise to him as verses. He changed their

0: freedom, he took a long time to commit himself to a novel, sometimes more than a year. He kept thinking it through and only then sat down to work. Then came exhausting months of concentration and hard work. He wrote in a closed room, which, despite his kindness, none of us dared enter. He would come down for lunch for barely 20 minutes, wrote late into the night, and almost without interruption, month after month, slowly and carefully, because he could not tolerate art's greatest enemy, haste.
1: Sport also had its place in foreign broadcasting. In 1938, Radio Prague talked about the early days of ice hockey in Czechoslovakia.
2: An old player told me that the first time they attended the World Championship, they did not know what kind of pads to use, so they waited to see what the others will wear. Later on, in all surrounding countries, artificial rinks were being built up, and several Canadian instructors were brought to the continent from Canada. That showed us that under our conditions, even with our talented players, it was impossible to keep step with the others. The best proof were the Olympic Games in Antwerp and Chamonix, where our national team lost against the Canadians by a difference of 30 goals. Not long after that, in 1927, a group of young players founded the ice hockey section of the Lawn Tennis Club Praha, which meant a sudden change in ice hockey in this country.

0: The foreign broadcast also spoke about ice hockey ahead of the World Championship, which took place in Czechoslovakia in February 1938. Canada won the title, Great Britain came second, and Czechoslovakia third. Czechoslovakia defeated Germany in the bronze medal match. The German players took to the ice wearing jerseys bearing swastikas. Under this symbol, German troops would soon invade Prague. Foreign broadcasting continued for some time, but it no longer addressed the whole world, only Czechoslovaks living in the United States. Shortly after the occupation at Easter 1939, radio journalist František Kocourek spoke to them. He talked about what was most important for the Czech nation shortly after the establishment of the Protectorate of Bohemia and Moravia.
1: Nevím, co jste si o nás myslili a jak na vás způsobili zprávy, které jste nacházeli o své staré vlasti na prvních stránkách svého oblíbeného.
2: I do not know what you thought about us and how you were affected by the reports you found about your old homeland on the front pages of your favorite newspaper. That is why I would like to tell you that we experienced all of this as the strangest, most unbelievable war. A war filled first with a passionate willingness to make sacrifices for peace, to make the greatest sacrifices for a cause greater than ourselves. A war without shots and without weapons. A war whose goal gradually changed from the old historic border to defending the border set by the Munich Conference in October 1938, and from there to the latest goal, that is to strengthen, shape and preserve a healthy Czech nation.
1: Dokonalení, vytvoření a uchování zdravého českého člověka.
0: František Kocourek was soon banned from appearing on the radio. In June 1941, he was arrested and subsequently deported to the Auschwitz-Birkenau concentration camp, where he died. The poet Konstantin Bebel appeared in one of the last foreign broadcasts during the Nazi occupation. In March 1944, he spoke about his calling to art and about his childhood.
3: Můj otec býval lékařem slavitým.
4: My father was a doctor in Slavetín near Lony. In his free time, he wrote or painted. Sometimes he also taught his exotic birds to speak, birds he would occasionally buy in Hamburg. To this day, I don't know what my father was more, whether he was a doctor who night after night waded through the mud of his district in high boots, or a painter under whose hand the smiles of fair-haired women grew, with which he covered the gloomy corridors of our 600-year-old house, or a dreamer who loved his rusty, sad, and scabby monkey from Java so much.
0: Konstantin Bebel recited excerpts from his poetry for listeners in the United States. The Nazis then ended foreign broadcasting.
1: Dunění vln domov mají jenom dálky námořníků.
4: In the roar of the waves they have a home, only the distant places of sailors as they surge in their sides, a chromatic harmony.
0: In the post-war period, Radio Prague was a strong voice of socialism in the world, and its newsroom was therefore often visited by personalities who helped shape this image. They included cosmonaut Yuri Gagarin, Latin American revolutionary Ernesto Che Guevara, and prominent figures of the international workers' movement such as Luis Corvalán, leader of the Chilean communists, and Alvaro Cunhal, chairman of the Communist Party of Portugal. All of them addressed listeners via the Foreign Service. In May 1960, the prominent French cartoonist and Communist Party member Jean Eiffel came to Czechoslovakia on one of his many visits. The longtime chairman of the French-Czechoslovak Friendship Society had come to celebrate May Day and the 15th anniversary of the Red Army's liberation of Czechoslovakia. Radio Prague reporters asked him about his impressions of building socialism.
5: I return to your country once every year or two. I always see great changes. People's clothing is much more varied, the fabrics are of better quality, and food shops are increasingly well stocked. But there are things which, and I am very glad of this, do not change. And that is Old Prague. It is admirable, and I'm very happy that I always find it just as I left it. But I can see how Prague is growing and doing so in great harmony with the landscape. I see housing and new factories being built in every corner.
0: 2 years later, in 1962, the French writer and committed communist Louis Aragon was in Czechoslovakia with his wife Elsa Triolet. Radio Prague went to see them in Karlovy Vary.
4: We came here at the invitation of Charles University, where I'm going to give a lecture. They did us a great favor and allowed us both to spend some time here for a spa treatment. So we came here to rest. But neither of us knows what it means to rest without working. Elsa recently finished her novel Malice, which has already been published in Paris, and I've completed a parallel history of the Soviet Union and the United States. More precisely, I'm the author only of the part dealing with the Soviet Union. The second part was written by André Mourois of the French Academy. Of course, I must not rest on these relative laurels, and I continue to write. I've been working for 2 years now on an extensive collection of poems, Elsa, and I'm writing here in Czechoslovakia as well.
6: Nous venons de terminer un livre. Elsa a terminé son roman Les Manigances qui est déjà paru

0: Radio Prague was broadcasting in Esperanto even before the war, when the artificial language enjoyed great popularity. Esperanto programs were produced mainly in Brno, where actor Karel Heger was among the language's enthusiastic supporters. It is therefore no surprise that when a recording of Dvořák's Rusalka was made in Esperanto in the late 1940s, the introduction to the program was read by Heger himself. Incidentally, Rusalka is called Najado in Esperanto.
1: Hodiaŭ ni eniras en la mondon de la fabeloj. Feoj kaj feinoj ĉi tie vivas meze de la naturo sian feliĉan kaj senzorgan vivon.
0: Karel Heger did not speak on Radio Prague only in Esperanto. In 1960, in a program for Czechoslovaks living abroad, he recalled the landscape of his childhood, Královo Pole in Brno.
2: Já myslím, že dalece nebudu sám, když řeknu, že můj nejmilejší kraj je ten, kde jsem se narodil. Brno, Královo Pole.
3: I think I will not be alone in saying that my favorite place is the one where I was born, Brno, Královo Pole. 50 years ago, in the suburbs, a stone's throw from nature. Back then, going into the woods was not an excursion, not at all. And those woods, the woods around Ostrovačice, where Mrštík's Helena was born and experienced the May fairy tale with Ríša. The woods where Těsnohlídek's cunning little vixen ran and where Janáček heard her. The land of Mahen and Mariša, Bystrc, Bílovice, Adamov, Woodland, a landscape still untouched, full of magic.
2: Kraj tehdy ještě nedotknutý plný kouzla.
0: A year later, in January 1963, Radio Prague broadcast an essay entitled An Actor's Thanks, in which Karel Heger paid tribute to his profession and to the National Theatre itself.
2: No, od té doby jsme se zžili, moje milované. Ale ta úcta a ta špetka ostichu mi přece jen zůstala.
3: Well, since then we have grown accustomed to each other, my beloved place. But that respect and touch of awe have remained, even though I now enter the starry space of your stage without fear. A reflection of light passed over the face of Aleš's hero, and he seemed to smile kindly at me. Perhaps he finds this confession of mine somewhat foolish, but I cannot tell you anything else or in any other way than this. You have bound me to you with a metal band of love and gratitude. I love every little thing about you, everything just as I love the features of a mother's face, old but beloved. Please accept, too, the words of an actor who, in the quiet early evening, wishes to tell you what you have been, are, and will be to him, until the moment when the curtain rises over his work for the last time. Thank you, my beloved.
2: Až do chvíle, kdy naposled se zvedne opona nad jeho prací. Díky, milované.
0: Other leading Czech artists also appeared behind Radio Prague's microphone. In 1960, it was the artist, illustrator, and one of the founders of Czech animated film Jiří Trnka, who spoke about his film A Midsummer Night's Dream.
4: Většinou se mě podařilo to, co jsem si přál. Ohlas u nás byl...
5: Well, for the most part, I managed to achieve what I had hoped for. The response here at home was quite good. Above all, I received a great many letters from the audience, which had never happened with my films before. And most of them were very pleasant letters for me. Abroad, the success was rather uncertain at first, and we'll only see how it turns out, because the film is only now being sent to various countries.
6: What do you see as the main problems facing cinema today?
4: To je trochu složitá otázka a delší, nedá se takhle.
5: That's a somewhat complicated question and deserves a longer answer. It can't really be put simply. I can answer briefly like this, but I think the main problem is that stories have become too psychological, particularly in the West. Consequently, many of the qualities of film have been lost, and theatrical qualities have taken their place. But that's only a very brief answer.
4: Ale to je opravdu jenom velmi stručně.
7: Prokolívám, dobrý večer, přeju vám.
8: Má poklona,
7: moje úcta,
8: služebník,
7: prokolívám,
8: jak jsem šťastný.
0: In 1962, the wooden puppets Babel and Hurvínek also appeared on Radio Prague. The wife of their creator, Jiřina Skupová, described how Babel first appeared on stage in 1920 and how his son Hurvínek later came to join him.
9: Babel war allein und die Notwendigkeit eines Dialogpartners.
0: Spabel was alone and it was clear that he needed a partner for stage dialogues. At the beginning of May 1926, a member of the theatre, the woodcarver Gustav Nosek, handed Skupa a package. When he opened it, there was an almost bald child's head with only a tuft of hair above the forehead. It had large ears and eyes that could move. Crooked little legs supported a tiny body with wooden clogs on its feet. Yes, this was undoubtedly Spabel's offspring. Hurvínek was born.
9: Hurvínek war auf der Welt.
10: Halo, halo, Československá krátkovlná stanice Praha vysílá pokusně. Prosíme posluchače, aby nám laskavě napsali...
0: It is worth noting how the station's signature tune changed over the course of its 90-year history. At the very beginning, the radio station did not even have a name. It identified itself as the Prague Shortwave Broadcasting Station, and its signature tune featured Antonín Dvořák's Symphony No. 9, From the New World. The current signature tune also uses a motif from Dvořák's New World Symphony, which Radio Prague International began using in 2022.
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0: from the early 1950s until 1989, the Radio Prague signature tune was based on the communist song Forward Left. This signature tune, rather paradoxically, also found its way into pop culture.
1: I had a shortwave radio and I was recording a lot of the propaganda radio stations from Eastern Europe. And I did actually record something from Czechoslovakia. Maybe that's why people think I was there, but it was on my radio. I was visiting via radio.
0: So says Andy McCluskey, the founder and lead singer of the British electronic band OMD, Orchestral Maneuvers in the Dark.
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0: Their now legendary album Dazzle Ships not only opens with an authentic Radio Prague signature tune, one of the tracks also refers to a former foreign broadcasting program called Music for Your Tape Recorder.
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0: Speaking on the recording is former English Service editor Helena Markusova.

That was the seventh part of our series on the 90-year-long history of Radio Prague International. In the eighth and final part next week, we'll look at the station in the present day and hear from some of its current editors. This is Daniela Lazarová saying thanks for joining us and take care.

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3: For Saturday, the 29th of August, this is Veronika Stepanova, bringing you an overview of the news from this week.
2: This is the Saturday front page, where we take a look at what's making headlines.
3: The Slovak national uprising began 82 years ago, on the 29th of August, 1944, as an armed revolt against the pro-Nazi Slovak regime and German occupation. It was planned by Slovak army officers led by Lieutenant Colonel Jan Golian in Banská Bystrica. Most Western Slovak units failed to join, while the Eastern Slovak army was disarmed. Fighting was concentrated in central Slovakia, where resistance continued for around 2 months. European Council President Antonio Costa began his tour of EU capitals in Slovakia on Tuesday, where he discussed the EU's priorities and the 2028 to 2034 budget with Prime Minister Robert Fico. Costa urged member states to reach an agreement by the end of this year to avoid funding gaps. The new budget should support agriculture, cohesion, research and the green and digital transitions, while increasing funding for defense, security and competitiveness. Slovakia opposes cuts to cohesion and agricultural funding and insists that Ukraine follow the standard EU accession rules. Montenegrin President Jakov Milatovic began a two-day official visit to Slovakia on Tuesday, holding talks with President Peter Pellegrini, Prime Minister Robert Fico and Parliament Speaker Richard Reschi. Discussions focused on strengthening economic cooperation in energy, transport, tourism, agriculture and digitalization, as well as developments in the Western Balkans. Slovak leaders reaffirmed their strong support for Montenegro's EU accession goal of becoming the bloc's 28th member by 2028, while stressing the need for fair and clear membership criteria. Slovakia's minimum wage will rise by 57 euros to 972 euros from January, Labour Minister Erik Tomáš announced after social partners failed to reach an agreement. The increase was set automatically at 60% of the average wage from 2 years earlier. Employers are calling for changes to the system and for wage bonuses to be decoupled from the minimum wage, while trade unions say 972 euros is still insufficient for a decent standard of living. The minimum wage is expected to exceed 1,000 euros in 2028. Slovakia is likely to abolish its financial transaction tax from the 1st of January 2027, Prime Minister Robert Fico said on Monday. He instructed Finance Minister Ladislav Kamenický and his deputy to prepare the necessary legislative and technical measures. Introduced in April 2025 as part of the government's austerity measures, the tax has faced criticism from businesses, the opposition, as well as coalition partners. Opposition PS Party has filed a criminal complaint over Slovakia's traffic radar cameras, citing suspected misconduct, fraud and security risks. Earlier this month, the National Security Authority found that some components came from Russia and could pose a security threat, prompting the Prosecutor General to review the Interior Ministry's purchase. The ministry denies wrongdoing, saying the two test cameras were never operational or connected to protected databases. Slovakia will hold combined municipal and regional elections on the 24th of October, with voters choosing representatives in almost 3,000 municipalities, cities and city districts. The deadline for submitting candidate lists was Tuesday. voters must cast their ballots at their permanent place of residence, as voting certificates will not be issued. Foreign citizens with permanent residence in Slovakia may also vote in municipal elections. A Slovak firefighting team continued to assist international efforts to contain major wildfires in Serbia this week. Firefighters are facing sandy terrain, limited water supplies, and strong shifting winds, which can cause the fires to flare up again. Around 450 people, including 200 professional firefighters, are involved in the operation. A temporary memorial marking Ukraine's Independence Day was unveiled in Bratislava's main square on Monday. The installation featured 35 empty chairs representing prominent Ukrainians who contributed to the country's independence but died because of war, repression, or Russian occupation. Ukraine declared independence from the Soviet Union on the 24th of August 1991 and has faced Russian aggression since 2014. Slovan Bratislava will face some of Europe's biggest clubs in this season's Champions League. The Slovak champions have been drawn against Paris Saint-Germain, Inter Milan, Real Betis Sevilla and others. Slovan secured their place in the league phase after beating Slovenia's NK Celje 2-1 after extra time on Wednesday. They will play 8 matches, 4 at home and 4 away.

0: After this week's news roundup, we bring you the second part of today's program. We begin with a look at how Slovakia's labor market is changing, talking with the current president of the Confederation of Trade Unions of the Slovak Republic. Then, we'll visit Bratislava's revitalized Nová Tržnica, or New Market Hall, and look at the people working to give this iconic space a new lease of life. And finally, we'll explore what lies behind the sense of community at Pohoda, Slovakia's biggest musical festival, which this year celebrated its 30th edition. Plenty coming up this Saturday, so sit back, relax, and enjoy.
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0: Slovakia's economy has been stuck in weak growth for more than 2 years. Industry remains under pressure from an uncertain external environment and weakening competitiveness. According to the National Bank of Slovakia, one of the main pillars keeping the economy going is still the labor market, which continues to support household consumption despite the government's austerity measures. At the same time, however, even this pillar itself is facing growing pressure. Unemployment remains relatively low, but many people looking for work say that finding a suitable job has become increasingly difficult. High taxes and social contributions are putting pressure not only on employees, who are seeing less of their wage increases in real terms, but also on investors, some of whom are increasingly looking elsewhere. And these are not challenges unique only to Slovakia. Across the world, the labor market is being reshaped by demographic change, growing security uncertainty, rapid technological development, and increasingly artificial intelligence. So how should we understand these changes? And more importantly, how should we prepare for the future of work? We are discussing all of this today with Monika Uhlarová, President of the Confederation of Trade Unions of the Slovak Republic. Thank you for joining us.
1: Ja ďakujem za pozvanie.
2: Thank you for having me.
0: So let's start with the bigger picture. As president of Slovakia's largest and most representative trade union confederation, you represent around 2.2 million employees and hundreds of thousands of trade union members across virtually every sector of the economy. If you can tell us from your perspective, what are the biggest challenges facing the Slovak labor market today?
1: Niekoľko aktuálnych momentov alebo takých aktuálnych črt.
2: There are several major trends shaping the labor market in Slovakia as well as across Europe and globally. Employment is already stagnating and is expected to decline. One of the biggest challenges is demographics alongside skills and education. New technologies and artificial intelligence are already transforming the world of work, and that process will accelerate. And finally, climate change will also have a significant impact on jobs and working conditions. These are the key challenges we need to prepare for.
0: Okay, so let's take those challenges one by one, starting with employment. You say employment is already stagnating and could decline, but in April, for example, the number of vacancies in Slovakia exceeded 130,000, reportedly the highest level since 2000. Unemployment has also remained relatively low for a long time, although it rose to more than 4% in July, reflecting the seasonal arrival of students on the labor market. At the same time, though, it's true that we increasingly hear from job seekers that suitable positions are becoming harder to find. The reality seems to be that the labor market is splitting in two. In some sectors, employers are desperately looking for people, while in others, there is intense competition among applicants. Could this suggest that our economic model is simply failing to keep up with the changing labor market?
1: Náš ekonomický model, tak ako je nastavený...
2: Yes, our economic model is still largely based on the one we developed in the 1990s, an economy built around relatively cheap labor. At the time, that made sense. We had high unemployment and inflation and an urgent need to create jobs. We were also attracting investment with a relatively well-qualified workforce. But skills have not kept pace with the changing needs of the labor market. Our education and lifelong learning systems are now lagging behind the demand.
0: So if the old model is no longer sufficient, what do you think we should replace it with in order to deal with all these skills shortages and other problems we are already seeing?
1: Je potrebné tento model prenastaviť a nastaviť ekonomický model, ktorý je...
2: We need an economic model based on higher value sectors, higher productivity and a highly qualified workforce with decent wages and greater investment in research, innovation and development. At the same time, we have to accept that Slovakia will increasingly depend on labor migration. We should also focus on people in marginalized Roma communities who have been largely excluded from the labor market for decades. There is huge potential there.
0: Yes, I completely agree that both labor migration and people from Roma communities could become an increasingly important resource, particularly as Slovakia's demographic situation deteriorates. Actually, you have once said that by 2040, the average age of a worker in Slovakia could be around 50. In your opinion, just how serious a challenge is demographic change for the Slovak labor market now?
1: Slovenský trh práce je najrychlejšie starnúci trh práce.
2: The Slovak workforce is among the fastest aging in Europe. This goes hand in hand with an aging population and falling birth rates. We need to accept that birth rates are likely to continue declining as they do in other developed countries and adapt our labor market and public policies to that reality.
0: When you talk about adapting the labor market and public policy, what would that actually mean in practice? What changes would workers and employers notice as the workforce gets older?
1: V praxi to môže znamenať, že keď nám stárne populácia a stárne pracovná sila,
2: as the population and workforce age, we will simply have fewer people available to work. That could mean a later retirement age, but it also requires much broader changes. We need to reform social security and adapt workplaces, working conditions and labor legislation. For older workers, that could mean more annual leave or shorter working hours as they may need more time to recover physically and mentally.
0: That was an excerpt from Monday's interview with Monika Uhorová, President of the Confederation of Trade Unions of the Slovak Republic, who spoke about some of the pressures and changes facing Slovakia's labor market. If you'd like to hear the full feature, you can find it on our website, enrsi.scbr.sk. On Tuesday, our colleague Ben Pasco took us to Bratislava's Nová Tržnica, or New Market Hall, a place that has gone from being a bustling modern market to a period of decline, and now towards a new chapter. He met with organizers to find out how they are working to bring new life and a sense of community back to this distinctive space.
3: I met with Peter Briatka and Ila Vanoyen in their office in the top levels of the market hall. They also gave me a little look backstage at how the place is run. And if you thought revitalizing an underused market hall in the center of the capital, whew, was a big job, you have no idea the full scope until you see the huge machines that are needed to keep this place up and running. We began by finding out, you know, who actually owns this? Who runs this Nova Tržnica?
4: The show is running the municipality. It's the owner. Like the capital city is the owner, but the city part, Nové Mesto, is like running the show.
3: And can you tell us about this building, a little bit of history?
4: Okay, so it was built or opened in 1984, and it was designed by the architect Mr. Ivan Matušík, who designed the whole place in a style, like an architectonical style, high-tech, which was like a really high-tech building for the times of the 70s and 80s. And it was inspired by the Centre de Pompidou, exactly. and it is a little bit similar to the Centre of Pompidou.
3: It was a market for many years, and then it stopped. What happened?
4: Actually, it never stopped. It just was a little bit down, a little bit more calm, because of various things, various reasons. But the final reason why it was really, really down and was thought to be shut down was the COVID. It was the last punch for this place. So after COVID, we decided, or the municipality decided, to start it a new era. So we are here with Vilach for 2 years now and starting to run the place, like give the new era to this place.
3: So how can you describe the new era?
5: I think one of the first things we did was cleaning up a bit of all the things that have grown onto the building inside and outside that kind of take away the attention to this, what is now called brutalist architecture. So to clean up the building in a way that it becomes actually visible, what are the qualities of this building, and to create a better flow in the public space so that there's more space where people can meet and where things can happen, because the building is designed to be a village. So there's actually, you can imagine that it's like a village with two or three streets that are connected, and you have different neighbors and different shops and public spaces, basically. So this is one of the things that especially Petra has been working on, and it's still a work in progress. And the other thing that was very important was to build a new community of people who wanted to actually have their businesses here and create, you know, to become part of their business and personal life. And so the way that we did it was that we made open call for anybody who's interested in knowing more about this building, and we invited these people for like a half-day workshops to get to know us, to get to know each other, to get to know the building, and explain to them what they can and cannot expect from this project. And out of that grew a group of people who said, yes, this is really what I would like to do with my life. And there was slowly 2 years ago, there were like 1, 2, 3 new businesses opening up in this space. And what we've been trying to do is really create this sense of let's do it together. So in one way, this was about getting new people to make this place their own and kind of explaining that we cannot build this up without working together and thinking of ways how we can help each other. And then the second part of what we've been doing was to communicate with the people who were already here, because there were many vendors. Most of the vendors that were here, for instance, have been working here for already 30 years. And many of these people, they remember this place as the place in Bratislava where people went to shop on a Saturday, and not only on a Saturday. So they remember the good times. And there were many of these people were very, let's say, sad about the state in which this market hall was. So we've worked on connecting these people with each other, trying to also create relationships between the new people and the old people to understand we're all in the same ship here, literally, to make it a success. And so we have like a monthly or bi-monthly meeting with all the vendors where we talk with them, where we update them about on what is better working, what are the things that are planned here. And as a big success of this cooperation, we have successfully introduced a new format for this market hall, which is what many people were asking, if the market hall can be also open at night. Once a month, we have a format in which we prolong the opening time to 10 o'clock. And together with all the vendors, mostly the vendors who do the food, the ones who sell drinks and food, but also circus school and other neighbors. So we do an event together, which is called Večerna tržnica, which is evening market. And that has grown in the last few months very easily and very spontaneous into kind of a big success. It's a really, really great time to visit this market hall.
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0: Why do people keep coming back to Pohoda? On Wednesday, our colleague Patricia Lucia Balajová took us behind the scenes of Slovakia's biggest music festival. She met its founder, Michal Kaščák, sociologist Zuzana Kusa, as well as musicians, festival workers and visitors from around the world. Together, they explored what makes Pohoda more than just a few days of music, and whether the temporary community created there can have an impact long after the festival gates close.
2: At the beginning of July, tens of thousands of people gathered at an airfield in Trenčín, Slovakia, for the 30th Pohoda. People keep coming back, some for music, some for their friends, and some simply for the atmosphere. After I myself have experienced the festival's uniqueness, which, is fair to say, cannot be compressed into a radio feature, I've decided to dedicate this program to its community, its values and seemingly ordinary moments that are absolutely not ordinary.
7: It feels very comfortable for us to be here. It feels like we're coming back to where we belong every year. That's the feeling.
2: That was Bazookas, a Dutch band returning to Pohoda for a decade. And that word, belonging, kept coming back. People described Pohoda as a feeling of being at home, finding their people, being able to be themselves. So I took my question to sociologist Zuzana Kusa, whose work focuses on solidarity and cooperation. What actually turns a crowd into a community?
8: The key indicator of changing from mass to community, it is the feeling that we are we, the use the expression we. Very important is the feeling of equality, not hierarchies, some power relation, but be equal, be fellow, and also to have a feeling of shared future.
2: A crowd becomes a community when people start thinking of themselves as we. And at Boda, I found that we appearing in some remarkably ordinary situations. I met a group of international visitors from Australia, Denmark, France, Lebanon, South Africa and elsewhere. They told me that this feeling of community appeared almost immediately.
9: It does just come across as like a hub of joy for the region. Just all the, like everyone, you just wander around and people are smiling and just having a great damn time. And I think having that anywhere, just like a bubble of positivity, is just so, has so much innate value to it, you know. So no, absolutely.
10: It becomes a community quite quickly.
9: Yes.
10: It's just established a community from day one, like just earliest day before we left our camp. This girl came out for tent and was like, I have too much fruit. Do you want it? He's like, yes. I don't even know you, but thank you.
9: I would love some fruit.
10: And yeah, exactly. And we went to a concert earlier as well and then did some statements in Slovakian. No idea what it said, but it sounded like it was important to the crowd. And this woman just walked over to us and explained the whole story. She was like, we thought, I wanted you to be in on this, to understand what was happening. So she just explained it to us. She didn't have to, but it was really lovely that in being included. And inclusiveness.
2: A piece of fruit, an explanation from a stranger. Small gestures, but perhaps this is where community begins. I asked Dr. Kusa whether festivals develop their own unwritten rules about how we treat one another.
8: Not comparable with a strictly regulated everyday situation in our workplaces or in public place when we are hurry and we meet unknown people. So there is an alienation from other human being, but on this festival where we all are free and have a time to enjoy and to be kind, so the situation and also rules of behavior are different.
2: I also bumped into Martina, who's been to more than 10 Pohodas.
5: Fun would disappear if Pohoda disappeared, because I feel like in Slovakia we do not have that many events that would be so unifying. Here I meet people I would probably never meet in any other life circumstances. I don't even live in Slovakia anymore, so, and it always kind of gives me hope and makes me think a little bit more about like whether I will come back to Slovakia or not. I feel like it's really the fact that like Slovakia is such a small country in a way, and I feel like this festival just kind of attracts all the people I would want to meet in this country into one place, and we all have kind of like the same idea about what the world should be like, not on the ideological level but on the vibe level of like just us having fun and having a good time and like not really being like too bothered about some hate stuff that is coming up in the world, I would say. And I feel like this atmosphere is very unique in Pohoda, because I feel like this doesn't really have a place here. Like, this is a place for positive energy, I would say, not the negative one, which I really appreciate.
2: Respect, freedom, openness, positivity. That is how also many other visitors I've spoken to describe this festival. And I took my quest to find out more about the values that build this special community to its founder, Michal Kaščák.
11: I think that the main essence of every festival should be or is community, and it's building community. The roots of the festival are creating space for meeting for people, and then to create space for creating community, and that's the main thing for me.
2: Perhaps a festival cannot manufacture friendship or belonging. What it can do is create the conditions for them to happen.
12: And with that, we reach the end of today's program. If you'd like to catch up on more of the stories making news in Slovakia this week, visit our website, find us on your favorite podcast platform, or check out our new STVR AOD platform. Signing off from the studio, I'm Veronika Štěpánová, and together with our sound technician, Romana Šunderlíková, We wish you a wonderful rest of the weekend. Until next time, goodbye, or as we say here on the radio, do počutia.
3: 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All our contact info and social media info can be found on our website enrsi.stvr.sk or drop us a line at Radio Slovakia International, STVR, Mytná 1, PO Box 55, 81755 Bratislava, Slovakia, or send us an email at rsi_english@stvr.sk.

0: Hello, I'm Agnieszka Bielaska, welcoming you to What's the Review, our regular rundown of some of the top stories of the passing week in Poland. Coming up, Poland asks the European Commission to hit Meta with a €250 million fine.
1: We give no consent to cheating Facebook and Instagram users. This is the first such notion in Europe, but someone had to be the first country to firmly say no.
0: Also, Poland signed an agreement for the delivery of several thousand anti-aircraft systems.
2: This groundbreaking deal marks a shift from a consortium of companies to a partnership of sovereign states and their defense ministries. This shows our true strength and resilience.
0: And Poland greenlights certificate transcription for same-sex marriages concluded abroad.
1: History is unfolding before our eyes, and this is an important day for many thousands of same-sex couples in Poland who, starting today, can legally transcribe marriage certificates concluded abroad.
0: Poland's Digital Affairs Ministry, just like it previously announced, is taking further steps intervening in the case of false advertising spread on social media platforms managed by Meta. In the face of the corporation's lack of proper action to curb the problem, despite a Polish court ruling telling them to do just that, the Polish ministry now submitted a motion to the European Commission to hit the American company with a fine of €250 million. A report by Marcin Matuszewski.
1: Poland's Deputy Prime Minister and Digital Affairs Minister, the left's Krzysztof Gawkowski, has filed a motion with the European Commission on Thursday to impose a fine of €250 million on Meta. It concerns false advertisements featuring visual deepfakes of public figures and companies distributed on Facebook and Instagram, social media platforms managed by the American giant. As Minister Gawkowski said, speaking for Polish radio, Poland is not the only country fighting this problem, but it is a pioneer when it comes to taking action to resolve this matter. We give no consent to cheating Facebook and Instagram users. That is why I decided to apply for a fine of up to €250 million to be imposed on Meta. This is the

0: Matyka's assessment now it's even more.
1: Około 20, może 30% zysku.
0: Between 20 and 30% of the profits of these social media platform operators come from fraudulent ads, which are virtually unchecked and may violate the personal rights of celebrities. This is because celebrities attract attention, and the resulting online engagement in the form of likes, comments, and reactions is the goldmine for the big tech owners of these services, providing them with significant profits. Deputy Prime Minister Gawkowski long promised to take action if this matter is not resolved. Things didn't change, so finally he filed a motion with the European Commission to penalize Meta for this. The politician said, adding that the Digital Affairs Minister is really furious about the whole issue. Krzysztof Gawkowski concluded his meeting with the media on Thursday morning with the following words. We are dealing with a truly unbelievable situation. For months, one of the world's largest platforms has been trying to convince Poles that Meta employees are doing everything they can to keep Facebook and Instagram users safe. But they absolutely aren't, and we have hard evidence that the operators of these platforms are acting not in the users' best interests, but in their own best interest, which allows them to continue to profit from this deception. In a letter to the European Commission, the Digital Affairs Minister wrote that 122 ads classified as fraudulent were reported by Polish authorities to Meta. In as many as 106 cases, the ads were not removed. 10 were taken down, and in 6 cases, the Giga Corporation failed to provide information. Krzysztof Gawkowski also pointed out that the accounts from which the malicious ads were posted were not blocked by Meta and are still active. Minister Gawkowski expects the European Commission to swiftly investigate and impose a fine. He also once again called on Meta to immediately implement effective tools to eliminate scams, false advertising, and the promotion of fraudulent applications. Further developments, including the European Commission's answer, are expected in the coming days, and we will continue to report on the matter as they come.
2: That was a report by Marcin Matuszewski. A landmark defense deal has been signed by Poland and 3 fellow NATO members to acquire thousands of cutting-edge Piorun anti-aircraft systems. This unprecedented agreement establishes a Polish defense agency as a primary purchasing broker for foreign allied militaries. A report by Piotr Urbaniak.
3: Poland signed a framework agreement on Monday for the delivery of several thousand Piorun anti-aircraft systems for its army and 3 other NATO states. The purchase will be financed with funds from the SAFE program. Speaking with Polish radio, Polish Defense Minister Władysław Kosiniak-Kamysz shed light on the broader context of the agreement. This groundbreaking deal marks a shift from a consortium of companies to a partnership of sovereign states and their defense ministries. This shows our true strength and resilience. It proves that Poland can be a net exporter of defense equipment, leading the way not just in budget sizes, but in actual production. Piorun is a Polish portable anti-aircraft missile system. It entered service in 2018 as a product of domestic engineering and is viewed as one of the strongest systems in its class. Kosiniak-Kamysz said it has become a, quote, brand in itself and a key export item for Poland's defense sector. Launch kits and missiles sent to Ukraine in 2022 and 2023 showed high effectiveness, which led to new orders from several countries, including the United States. The launcher weighs about 17 kilograms and can be operated by 1 soldier. It has a modern tracking head and can engage targets with low thermal signature, including drones. The system works day and night through infrared homing. Experts highlight its ability to operate amid interference and harsh weather. Its range reaches 6.5 kilometers and an altitude of 4,500 meters. It can target helicopters, aircraft, and cruise missiles, such as the one that crashed in southeastern Poland in late July. The SAFE program, an EU instrument for long-term defense loans, will finance the entire purchase. The deal is valued at over $2 billion. More than 80% of the equipment will go to the Polish army. Experts say the size of the order will meet its needs. Speaking with Polish radio,

0: State Secretary at the Polish Defense Ministry Magdalena Sobkowiak-Czarnecka highlighted the significance of the agreement. Our partners from Lithuania, Latvia and Norway stand with us today, having also decided to buy from the Polish arms industry. This day is historic for several reasons. Beyond Poland's leadership in the SAFE framework and our role as a trailblazer for these agreements, it marks the first time a Polish defense agency is procuring equipment not only for the Polish army, but also serving as an intermediary for allied militaries.
1: Ale również pośredniczy w zakupach dla armii sojuszników.
0: The agreement was signed at the MESCO plant in southeastern Poland by Minister Kosiniak-Kamysz and other officials. The deal covers thousands of systems and includes missiles, launch units, simulators, and training and logistic packages. Renata Gruszczyńska, CEO of the plant, detailed the company's outlook on the agreement in an interview with Polish radio. This is the largest contract in our company's history, both in terms of volume and its vital importance to European security. It is a massive undertaking, but with that huge responsibility comes an equally extraordinary opportunity. Minister Kosiniak-Kamysz also said work has begun on the next generation of the system called Piorun II.
2: A report by Piotr Urbaniak. Thanks to new document templates introduced by the Digital Affairs Ministry, starting this week, the transcription of marriage certificates from abroad is possible in Poland also for same-sex couples. Such a step has been very much awaited by the country's LGBT+ community. A report by Marcin Matuszewski.
3: On August 23rd, civil registry offices across Poland received new document templates adapted for properly transcribing foreign marriage certificates of same-sex couples. The solution results from a regulation signed by Poland's Deputy Prime Minister and Digital Affairs Minister, the left's Krzysztof Gawkowski. It finally provides same-sex marriages concluded abroad with the ability to receive and use a fitting, valid and universally accepted Polish document confirming the union.
4: Ważny dzień dla wielu tysięcy.
3: History is unfolding before our eyes, and this is an important day for many thousands of same-sex couples in Poland who, starting today, can legally transcribe marriage certificates concluded abroad. The updated marriage certificate transcription template has been prepared in a way ensuring that from now on, same-sex marriages can also receive such a document in Poland, provided they have an appropriate marriage certificate concluded abroad. This is an important step toward a country that treats everyone with dignity, equality and respect.
4: Mogą w Polsce otrzymać taki dokument.
3: Minister Gawkowski emphasized, speaking for Polish radio on Monday. The development of the regulation was necessary following the ruling of the Court of Justice of the European Union and the judgments of Poland's Supreme Administrative Court. Hubert Sobecki, a board member of Poland's Love Does Not Exclude Association, which has been working for the LGBT+ community in the country for many years, assesses the new solutions as groundbreaking for same-sex couples living in Poland. I see this as a game changer because so far we've had 20 years of continuous defeats in the Polish parliament and countless decisions by various Polish politicians which made the LGBT+ people an inferior category of citizens, to put it plainly. And now we have finally achieved something tangible. Thanks to new regulations, now once we transcribe a foreign same-sex marriage certificate in Poland, we are legally recognized as a marriage by the Polish healthcare system and by Poland's social insurance institution ZUS. At the same time, speaking for Polish radio, the activist also drew attention to bureaucratic chaos and a lack of guidelines, for example, when it comes to tax matters. Despite the new templates and guidelines for officials, the same-sex marriage transcription remains a very much disputed topic in Poland, socially, judicially and politically. The new regulations were deemed inconsistent with the Polish constitution by the Constitutional Tribunal at the end of July. However, for some time, time now, the current libertarian government led by the Civic Coalition Party has been challenging the legality of the tribunal's judges' election, saying that they were appointed against the rules under the previous conservative Law and Justice Party's rule. Amidst all this, some of Poland's civil registry offices and smaller local government units acting as such are declaring that despite the ruling, they will not transcribe the same-sex marriage acts from abroad. Speaking for Polish radio, Deputy Prime Minister Gawkowski related to this in the following words. Of course, there are some local government offices in Poland that say they won't implement this regulation. I warn all officials, commune heads and mayors who make such declarations. Failing to implement this simple regulation is a violation of the law. At the same time, such a potential violation of the law doesn't mean that the transcription will not take place. If a registry office in Poland refuses to transcribe a couple's foreign marriage certificate, they will be able to reapply at any other office in Poland.
4: O taką transkrypcję możecie się starać w każdym innym urzędzie w Polsce.
3: A safe bet in this regard is the Warsaw City Hall office. Citing previous rulings of the Court of Justice of the European Union and Poland's Supreme Administrative Court in specific cases, since Monday it has already transcribed numerous marriage certificates of same-sex couples concluded abroad. The transcribed marriage certificates clearly state that the document was prepared upon a foreign civil status record relating to a marriage concluded outside the territory of the Republic of Poland. At the same time, the format of the marriage certificates prepared for individuals entering into marriage in Poland remains unchanged.
2: A report by Marcin Matuszewski. New rules, new subjects, a lot of fewer smartphones in Polish classrooms this year. Agnieszka Łaszczuk has this report.
5: As September approaches, schools across the country are already preparing for a number of changes, some affecting the curriculum, others daily routines in the classroom. One of the most visible shifts this year concerns mobile phones. From the 1st of September, primary school pupils will be required to leave their cell phones and smartwatches aside for the school day, not only during lessons but also during breaks. The rule applies in both public and private schools and extends to off-site activities such as physical education lessons held at external facilities. There are some exceptions, of course, when a teacher considers a device necessary for a lesson, when a student needs urgent contact with a parent, or in a health emergency. Students with an illness or disability who require specialist equipment may also be granted permission by the head teacher. Schools may set up storage spaces for devices, though the specific arrangements are left to individual institutions to decide. Secondary schools have more flexibility, with each setting its own rules. Mirosław Śniegurski, head teacher of a primary school in Opole, says his school has already adopted a similar approach.
6: Oznacza to tyle, że jeżeli dziecko wyciągało, bawiło się telefonem.
5: What this means is that if a child took out their phone and was playing with it, the teacher would take it away, would call the parents, and the parents would come in understanding, upset with their children that they'd gotten into trouble, but they'd come and collect the phones and decide themselves whether to give the phone back to the child or not. There won't be any lockers. Children know that when they arrive at school, they simply need to switch the phone off, put it in their school bag and not use it. But I imagine in many schools, this idea will be implemented with lockers, because I'm receiving a huge number of offers from all over Poland about various locker solutions.
6: Z całej Polski na temat różnych szafek, rozwiązań, pomysłów, nas to nie dotyczy.
5: Another major change concerns the curriculum. Reform 26, Compass of Tomorrow, begins this September in preschools and primary schools. The Ministry of Education says it will clarify requirements for students, strengthen teachers' role in lesson planning, and introduce new elements such as project weeks and cross-subject modules. What draws the most attention, however, is that health education will now be a compulsory subject in both primary and secondary schools, having previously been offered as an optional class. One part remains elective, a module on sexual health, which parents or students themselves, if they're adults, may choose not to take part in. The subject covers topics including nutrition, addiction prevention, mental health, and digital habits. The subject has drawn some criticism from conservatives. conservative circles, Poland's Catholic bishops have said they don't support its mandatory status in its current form and have also raised concerns about a separate change, reducing religious education from 2 lessons a week to 1. Lechosław Rybka, head teacher of a secondary school in Poznań. There has been a lot of noise about the health education subject, but I think it's needed. Students are waiting for it, and I think that within it, the questions related to eroticism and intimacy are optional. As for the rest, it will certainly prove very useful. Well, that small part will be a matter of choice. I'm not getting any signals that any controversy is forming around this subject. I have grandchildren who are already being equipped with certain knowledge back in preschool, and I think that by the time they're 16, it won't be any major problem. Meanwhile, psychological support in schools remains a further area of focus. A report from the Institute of Psychiatry and Neurology in Warsaw finds that while the number of school psychologists has been increasing, over 100 municipalities still don't employ one. According to the report, this leaves over 1,000 posts unfilled in close to 12% of schools nationally. Professor Krzysztof Ostaszewski from the Institute says that over the course of 12 years of schooling, between 20 and 25% of students require some form of psychological support. He says that issues most commonly observed relate to problems at home and with peers, alongside difficulties in relationships with teachers. He points to stigma as a factor affecting whether students seek help. This really is a barrier that makes access to help more difficult when a mental health crisis develops. The fact that there is a psychologist in the school can reduce that stigmatization because the psychologist is there and seems to be a person, a partner to talk to for both the parent and the child in a natural way. Something like, I'm here at school, you can come to me and we can talk. The Warsaw Institute is now expanding a suicide prevention program in schools known as SOS, with 300 additional schools joining this year alongside the 160 already involved. A national helpline also remains available for young people experiencing mental health issues. New school murals take effect too, with more vegetables, fruit and plant-based foods, less added sugar in on-site drinks, more whole grain products, a mandatory plant-based dish once a week, and water as the preferred default drink.
2: A report by Agnieszka Łaszczuk. A new nationwide educational program, What the Fake, is launching in Poland to teach young students how to spot fake news and resist online manipulation. The project combines expert meetings with talks, cinema, exhibitions and workshops to build practical critical thinking skills. A report by Piotr Urbaniak.
0: Poland will introduce a nationwide media education and anti-disinformation program called What the Fake. The project is intended for children. The National Center for Film Culture in Łódź in central Poland will run the program until 2028. It has received honorary patronage from the Polish Ministry of Culture and National Heritage. What the Fake targets older primary school students and secondary school pupils. Its goal is to equip young people with tools to assess message credibility through conscious use of new technologies. Participants will develop media and digital literacy, strengthen critical thinking, learn definitions related to disinformation, and study manipulation techniques. The curriculum also includes creating manipulated materials under controlled conditions to later recognize and debunk them. Polish Culture Minister Marta Cienkowska outlined the general objectives of the project in an interview with Polish radio. Young people consume information in an entirely different way. They need to understand how media messages are constructed, who created them, what sources they rely on, and what is being shown versus what is left out. They must also learn to analyze images, editing, narrative, and emotional cues, as well as how context can alter the meaning of online content. Cienkowska emphasized that spotting manipulation became essential for navigating the modern world. She added that a society able to verify information is harder to mislead or divide. Speaking with Polish Radio, the minister cited key statistics supporting the program. Culture and film teach us through experience. That's why we are launching a project for young people designed to show how disinformation is created and how to avoid being deceived online. This is crucial today, as over half of 18 to 24-year-olds rely solely on social media or AI chatbots for their news and information. Łódź Mayor Hanna Zdanowska stressed that the project does not aim to shape how young people think, but to give them knowledge to verify daily content. Małgorzata Kilian-Grzegorczyk, founder and president of the Fact-Checking Demagogue Association, a program partner, said young people must build the habit of checking sources. Speaking with Polish Radio, she expressed her satisfaction with the program.
7: Uczniowie będą mieli okazję poznać naszych ekspertów.
0: Students will have the chance to meet our experts, gaining first-hand insights into modern threats, digital relationships, and how disinformation impacts our emotions. Building resilience to these threats requires a practical, innovative approach, which is exactly why I am so glad this project was created.
7: Dlatego cieszę się, że projekt What the Fake powstał.
0: The program is built around three formats. What the Fake Talks combines thematic lectures with film screenings. What the Fake Class uses a permanent exhibition at the National Center for Film Culture to teach about propaganda, censorship, and manipulation in Polish cinema. What the Fake Lab offers practical workshops. Participants will learn about the impact of editing and music in studios designed for television, special effects, animation, and makeup. The curriculum also covers voice and face cloning, recognizing AI-generated content, and creating images through costume or caricature. The project's total value exceeds $3.5 million. The first classes will begin on September 17th.
2: And that report by Piotr Urbaniak wraps up this edition of Warsaw Review. But join us next week for another rundown of the developments in Poland. I'm Agnieszka Wielawska. Thanks for listening.

You're tuned to Warsong. Welcome to Europe East, to look at life and events in this part of the continent. Today with a focus on culture. And we start with the annual Chopin and his Europe Festival, which is in full swing in Warsaw.

0: The 22nd International Chopin and His Europe Festival will feature fewer concerts than in previous years, but will welcome magnificent major symphony orchestras from Canada, the United States and Europe. Polish music will, of course, remain at the heart of the festival, as it has since its very first edition. Alongside Chopin, audiences will hear works by Janiewicz, by Grażyna Bacewicz, Karol Szymanowski, and Krzysztof Penderecki. Giants of the international stage, the Pittsburgh Symphony Orchestra, the Royal Concertgebouw Orchestra, and the Orchestre Symphonique de Montréal will perform Polish music with prize winners of the Chopin competition, among others the most recent Chopin competition winner Eric Liu, previous winner Bruce Liu, and the winner of the Chopin competition on period instruments Tomasz Richter. Poland's Minister of Culture, Marta Cinkowska, said during the conference preceding the event that the program of this year's festival is very ambitious. Chopin is Poland's pride and trademark. We have to remember that this great composer was a European artist. So we are talking not only about Polish music, but about European artistic heritage. And this festival focuses on that. We have prepared a fantastic program with the participation of outstanding artists. Artur Szklener, director of the Frédéric Chopin Institute, underlined that, as every year, the festival is a continuation of the guidelines of the event. First and foremost, we want to present Chopin's works and his contemporaries from Poland and Europe. Secondly, our goal was always to invite the world's best artists and ensembles, and the third important aim was to reach to the roots, both in terms of written works but also period instruments. And so, not for the first time, means simply that this edition is a continuation of what we want to present. The festival opens on Sunday with a concert by the Orchestre Symphonique de Montréal under Raphaël Payaret. During the concert, Canadian pianist Kevin Chen, who won second prize at last year's International Chopin Competition in Warsaw, will perform Chopin's Piano Concerto No. 2 in F minor. The program also includes music by Shostakovich and Penderecki. The Canadian Orchestra will appear before Warsaw audiences again on Monday, this time with the 2025 Chopin Competition winner Eric Liu performing Chopin's Piano Concerto No. 1 in E minor. The pianist told journalists that since the competition win, he had already given over 70 recitals in various corners of the world.
1: I think I'm playing now much more freely, in a way, yeah, less caring about have to be completely convincing for a jury or something like that. It's just all those thoughts gone, completely gone. So I would say so. It opens up a lot more musical possibilities.
0: Polish Radio is patron of the festival. Selected concerts will be broadcast live on Polish Radio Channel 2, said Piotr Matwiejczuk, deputy editor of the program. We are again the co-organizer of the event, and I'm extremely glad to see such a plethora of great artists who came to Warsaw, especially those whom we will be hosting at the concert studio of Polish Radio. Among them, Roald Diltins, whom I have last heard in Warsaw in 2005, when he played Joseph Haydn's concertos. So it is a huge treat to have this outstanding musician back in Warsaw.
2: Józefa Haydna. I ogromnie się cieszę, że ten wybitny muzyk wraca do Warszawy.
0: The festival concerts are held at the Warsaw Philharmonic Concert Hall, Concert Studio of Polish Radio and the Grand Theatre National Opera. Launched in 2005, the Chopin and His Europe Festival was the brainchild of Stanisław Leszczyński, a prominent music theorist. Now in its 22nd year, the festival is regarded as one of the most prestigious events on the international classical music circuit. It runs until September 6th. In contrast to museum institutions in large cities, which enjoy organic visibility and a constant flow of tourists, small exhibitions, ethnographic collections and memorial houses in villages risk remaining in the shadows. More from Lacrimiora Simon from Radio Romania International.
3: Romania hides genuine cultural treasures in its rural areas, which often remain unknown due to the lack of marketing resources. In contrast to museum institutions in large cities, which enjoy organic visibility and a constant flow of tourists, small exhibitions, ethnographic collections and memorial houses in the village risk remaining in the shadows. To balance this situation and bring rural heritage into the digital age, an initiative combining tourism and technology was born. Cosmin Murărașu, the manager of the Village Museums project, explains the steps taken so far to document these objectives.
4: A început în anul 2021 și treptat în fiecare an am parcurs.
3: The project began in 2021 and gradually every year we have traveled to different regions of the country. We started with Moldavia, followed by Wallachia, known as Muntenia, Dobruja, Maramureș, Oltenia and Banat. And our intention in the near future is to expand the initiative to the entire country. We travel to rural museums where we make 3D laser scans, photographs, interviews and presentation videos with museographers. We process these materials and publish them on our social networks on the muzeedelasat.ro website and in our application available for Android and iOS. At the same time, we offer them free of charge to the beneficiary museums to support them in their promotional efforts, said Cosmin Murărașu. Access to these digitized archives was designed to be as intuitive as possible. The initiators have developed an IT ecosystem designed to facilitate not only remote exploration, but also the logistical planning of an actual trip for tourists in transit. Cosmin Murărașu details the usefulness of these tools.
4: Pe platformă avem absolut toate detaliile necesare să ajungem fizic la locația respectivă.
3: On the platform, we offer absolutely all the details necessary to physically reach the desired location, contact numbers, email addresses, opening hours and prices. In addition, the free application Village Museums includes a useful function that generates the optimal route. By simply pressing the navigation button to a specific museum, the route is automatically created in Google Maps, guiding the user directly to the destination. Also based on the visitor's location, the application indicates the nearest objective, thus encouraging their physical visit. Both in the application and on the web platform, users can access the interactive 3D virtual tour designed to capture their interest and show them the richness of the exhibits, Cosmin Murărașu explained. Beyond visual innovation, the essence of these rural cultural spaces is represented by the human factor. Unlike the hustle and bustle of large urban galleries, the tranquility of the village offers the visitor a higher quality experience based on authentic dialogue. The project manager emphasizes the inestimable value of this direct interaction. Moreover, these institutions are not simple warehouses for storing old objects, but a living heritage, often animated through workshops and events dedicated to the community or children. Each documented destination hides a distinct story capable of transforming a simple stop on the route into a profound memory. Cosmin Murărașu recalls some of his discoveries in the field.
4: O experiență memorabilă ar fi cea din 2021 când am mers în secția.
3: We had extraordinary experiences in each institution we visited because each one has a unique particularity. A memorable memory is from 2021 from the Teșcan section of the George Enescu National Museum. While we were scanning and digitizing, the works of the great composer could be heard in the background, creating a fascinating atmosphere that completely absorbed us into that space. Another special experience was in Maramureș, there in traditional houses. We met museographers and locals who dedicate their lives to preserving the heritage. They managed to perfectly convey the spirit of the place, telling the stories learned from their grandparents and recreating a deep sense of familiarity, of home. Another excellent example is the Nicolae Bălcescu Museum in Vâlcea County, where the team does a remarkable job in promoting and diversifying the public by organizing educational activities for children. Indeed, each museum has its unmistakable charm, said Cosmin Murărașu. The effort to present these places at high technical standards has crossed national borders. The quality images and impeccable virtual tours function as a calling card of rural Romania, attracting the attention of foreign tourists in search of unexplored destinations. Our interlocutor explains the impact that technology has on the travel decisions of the international public. Our platform and application are accessible globally, and our efforts are also actively directed towards international promotion. It is very interesting that the second largest community of visitors to the Village Museums platform comes from the United States, which proves our extensive impact and makes us very happy. We also received numerous calls from people interested in organizing physical excursions. We have often been contacted from abroad by tourists who searched for certain areas on Google and discovered our platform. Impressed by the quality of the materials, they immediately decided to include these museums on their vacation list.
0: That was a report by Lacrimira Simon. A boomer sitting next to a Gene Alpha kid, both clapping at the same performance. This is what it might look like at the intergenerational festival Obnažení Uncovered in the Czech town of Chomutov. Its aim is to bring generations together, and that is reflected not only in the audience, but also on the stage. More from Romana Grejtarová from Radio Prague.
5: The 21st edition of the Obnažení Festival will focus this year on intergenerational themes, ranging from contemporary dance and theater to music and film, as well as visual arts and public discussions. Different generations will have the opportunity to meet not only the audience, but also directly on stage through collaborative performances. The festival will take place at several unconventional venues in Chomutov, including St. Catherine's Church, the courtyard of the Rúška and the Chomutov Library. According to festival co-founder Jana Timiopoulou, Thursday's dance film evening will be unique in its own right.
6: All of the films are connected by the theme of aging. Some focus more on intergenerational relationships, while others explore memory or a kind of closeness, which can be human, but also, for example, spatial. One of the films we are showing is about the relationship between architecture and the body. So the same theme is explored from a wide range of perspectives.
5: The festival's main theme is also reflected in its music program. One of the bands performing will be the Czech duo Papalescu 2.
6: It's a project by Moimir Papalescu, who has been a well-known figure on the Czech music scene for several years. Papalescu 2 is a project he creates with his son. Musically, they move between electronic and acoustic music, resulting in a meeting of two generations and two different approaches to music.
5: The dance theater production Entropie also approaches the theme in an original way, featuring not only professional dancers and actors, but also performers aged between 70 and 83. The performance is scheduled for Saturday at the City Theater.
6: The production features dancers and professional performers aged between 20 and 30 who make their living through movement and performance on stage. At the same time, they share the stage with senior performers aged between 70 and 83 who dance together with them, creating a live intergenerational encounter on stage.
5: Festival participants who are not part of the official program have the opportunity to explore movement firsthand in a dance workshop called Dance Well. It is an international project that brings together contemporary dance, body care, and community gatherings. The event is open to everyone, regardless of age, previous experience, or physical ability.
6: The Dance Well workshop is led by professional dancers who are trained in this method, which focuses on working with people with various types of disabilities. Seniors with limited mobility can take part, as can people with conditions such as Parkinson's disease. At the same time, of course, we are open to participation from younger generations as well.
5: Each year, the Obnažený Festival is dedicated to a theme that resonates with society, and it is no coincidence that this year the organizers chose the theme Between Generations.
6: In Czech society, this is a topic that raises plenty of questions for each of us. What can we pass on to one another? How can different generations enrich each other? But of course, it also touches on intergenerational misunderstandings and divides. These are all themes that we would like to explore, sometimes poetically, sometimes through discussions, or by searching for common questions and answers. We want to create a space where different generations can meet and enrich one another, and where we can identify areas where there are still gaps that we can work on.
5: One of the main ambitions of the festival, which begins on Thursday and ends on Sunday, the 30th of August, is to create a lasting space for intergenerational encounters and help build communities that will continue to exist even after the main program of the Obnažený Festival comes to an end.
0: That was a report by Romana Krajcarová. The Pohoda Festival in Slovakia is known not only for its music but also for its atmosphere of mutual respect, trust and a willingness to help. More from Patricia Lucia Balajova from Radio Slovakia International.
7: At the beginning of July, tens of thousands of people gathered at an airfield in Trenčín, Slovakia, for the 30th Pohoda. People keep coming back, some for music, some for their friends and some simply for the atmosphere. After I myself have experienced the festival's uniqueness, which, is fair to say, cannot be compressed into a radio feature, I've decided to dedicate this program to its community, its values and seemingly ordinary moments that are absolutely not ordinary.
8: It feels very comfortable for us to be here. It feels like we're coming back to where we belong every year. That's the feeling.
7: That was Bazookas, a Dutch band returning to Pohoda for a decade. And that word, belonging, kept coming back. People described Pohoda as a feeling of being at home, finding their people, being able to be themselves. So I took my question to sociologist Zuzana Kusa, whose work focuses on solidarity and cooperation. What actually turns a crowd into a community?
9: The key indicator of changing from mass to community, it is the feeling that we are we, the youth, the expression we. Very important is the feeling of equality, not hierarchies, some power relation, but be equal, be fellow, and also to have a feeling of shared future.
7: A crowd becomes a community when people start thinking of themselves as we. And at Pohoda, I found that we appearing in some remarkably ordinary situations. I met a group of international visitors from Australia, Denmark, France, Lebanon, South Africa and elsewhere. They told me that this feeling of community appeared almost immediately.
10: It does just come across as like a hub of joy, like for the region. Just all the, like everyone, you just wander around and people are smiling and just having a great damn time. And I think having that anywhere, just like a bubble of positivity, is just so, has so much innate value to it, you know. So no, absolutely.
11: It becomes a community quite quickly.
10: Yes.
11: It's just established a community from day one, like just earliest day before we left our camp. This girl came out for tent and was like, I have too much fruit. Do you want it? He's like, yes. I don't even know you, but thank you.
10: I would love some.
11: And yeah, exactly. And we went to a concert early as well, and then did some statements in Slovakian. No idea what he said, but it sounded like it was important to the crowd. And this woman just walked over to us and explained the whole story. She's like, we thought, I wanted you to be in on this to understand what was happening. So she just explained it to us. She didn't have to, but it was really lovely that in being included and an inclusiveness.
7: A piece of fruit, an explanation from a stranger. Small gestures, but perhaps this is where community begins. I asked Dr. Kusar whether festivals develop their own unwritten rules about how we treat one another.
9: Not comparable with a strictly regulated everyday situation in our workplaces or in public place when we are hurry and we meet unknown people. So there is an alienation from other human beings, but on this festival where we all are free and have a time to enjoy and to be kind, so the situation and also rules of behavior are different.
7: I also bumped into Martina, who's been to more than 10 pagodas.
12: Fun would disappear if pagoda disappeared, because I feel like in Slovakia we do not have that many events that would be so unifying. Here I meet people I would probably never meet in any other life circumstances. I don't even live in Slovakia anymore, so, and it always kind of gives me hope and makes me think a little bit more about like whether I will come back to Slovakia or not. I feel like it's really the fact that like Slovakia is such a small country in a way, and I feel like this festival just kind of attracts all the people I would want to meet in this country into one place, and we all have kind of like the same idea about what the world should be like, not on the ideological level but on the vibe level of like just us having fun and having a good time and like not really being like too bothered about some hate stuff that is coming up in the world, I would say. And I feel like this atmosphere is very unique in Pohoda, because I feel like this doesn't really have a place here. Like, this is a place for positive energy, I would say, not the negative one, which I really appreciate.
7: Respect, freedom, openness, positivity. That is how also many other visitors I've spoken to describe this festival. And I took my quest to find out more about the values that build this special community to its founder, Michal Kaščák.
13: I think that the main essence of every festival should be or is community, and it's building community. The roots of the festival are creating space for meeting for people, and then to create space for creating community, and that's the main thing for me.
7: Perhaps a festival cannot manufacture friendship or belonging. What it can do is create the conditions for them to happen. For Kaščák, another value is essential.
13: It's not just music festival, but it's also a celebration of freedom. And we mean it seriously, because you need freedom for free creation. But also, you know, I think that every person on the planet would like to live in free society or in freedom. Respect, tolerance, fellowship, love. And it's all about that.
7: And then there is another side to all that atmosphere. The people working behind the scenes. Christian Schaeffer is a manager of the press center, taking care of everything concerning photo, video and press outputs from the festival. That position comes with many challenges. Sorting permissions for interviews with the bands doesn't always go as all both festival organizers and festival goers would wish. But he described to me his years-long experience with pagoda performers.
8: Many times when they come here, they really like the atmosphere of the festival, they really like the people they work with, and sometimes the rules soften, and they love us more than was originally agreed on. I don't know what exactly it is. It's something like genius loci of this festival. It's something that is strange about pagoda, that good things happen here. Many of the bands, when they come here, the atmosphere just gets to them, and many times we have really nice experience here in the backstage. Magic moments happen here in the festival every time, and each year we have really nice experiences.
7: People are meeting, boundaries are becoming softer, and sometimes something memorable happens. But perhaps the strongest relationships are built over time. Bazookas have been coming back to pagoda for years. They shared with me their thoughts on playing to the pagoda crowd.
14: It's giving. If you give, you get. So if we give energy and everybody in his own form, what you give is what you get. So, yeah.
7: Perhaps That is another way of understanding community, something people keep giving to one another. Energy, attention, kindness, time.
0: A report by Patricia Lucia Balayova. Finally, Sinfonia Varsovia is to mark the reopening of its newly renovated headquarters with a major cultural festival. More from Polish Radio's Ada Janiszewska.
15: The Sinfonia Varsovia New Opening Festival will feature 114 events spread across three September weekends, including concerts, workshops, exhibitions, guided tours, walks, and community activities. The festival will officially open on September 11th at the orchestra's restored historic campus to the public after an extensive modernization project. This is how Warsaw Orchestra is opening its renovated space on Grochowska Street to visitors, said Janusz Marynowski, director of Sinfonia Varsovia. We wanted to give you a glimpse of what will happen every day, specifically the chamber concerts taking place on the second weekend of September. We are showcasing the entire Sinfonia Varsovia, but we also want to emphasize that Sinfonia Varsovia is not just a collection of outstanding orchestral artists, but an institution that aims to radiate and transform the space around it. It's a space for building community. During a press conference, Maciej Czeredys, Deputy Director for Investment and Operations, explained that the renovation involves careful conservation of numerous historic architectural elements. Because the late 19th century buildings originally lacked modern infrastructure, integrating contemporary technology required significant adaptation. At times, the process may appear quite invasive, but it was essential to equip these historic buildings with the installations and technologies necessary for their new function, Czeredys said. The restoration of three historic buildings marks the first phase of Sinfonia Varsovia's long-term redevelopment project. The second phase will be the construction of what is expected to become Poland's largest concert hall, with work set to begin in the near future, according to Artur Jóźwik, director of Warsaw's cultural office. We want residents to see how wonderfully the former Veterinary Institute space has been revitalized. This is the first stage. We are handing over three revitalized historic buildings to the orchestra. The second stage, however, is the construction of the largest concert hall in Poland with nearly 2,000 seats. We have secret dreams that the next Chopin piano competition will be held here.
16: Mamy takie ciche marzenia, aby następny konkurs Chopinowski odbył się już na Grochowskiej.
15: To celebrate the reopening, Sinfonia Varsovia will present three free concerts from September 11th to 13th. The orchestra emphasized that one of its priorities is to make classical music more accessible without compromising artistic quality, helping audiences enjoy performances that are often associated with high ticket prices. The festival will begin with Level Up, an innovative opening concert conducted by Radosław Schulz. The opening concert will also feature Wojciech Kilar's Orava in a special arrangement by Miłosz Bąkiewicz, created to mark the 40th anniversary of the work's premiere by the Polish Chamber Orchestra. Also opening on September 11th is the exhibition Polyphonies, spread across the three restored buildings of the former Veterinary Institute.
0: And that report brought us to the end of this edition of Europe Peace. From Agnieszka Wielawska, it's thanks for joining me.

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We read in the Bible in John 6, verse 44, "No man can come to me except the Father which hath sent me draw him." May we keep the hope that it be God's will to use this eBible Fellowship International broadcast to draw His elect and feed His sheep. Until next time, may the Lord and His Word keep you encouraged, and may His perfect will be done.

0: Hello and welcome into eBible Fellowship's Sunday evening meditations and prayer. During these last moments of this Sabbath day, we take this opportunity to meditate upon His Word and pray. And now let's begin our program.
1: Welcome, everyone, to eBible Fellowship Sunday Meditations and Prayer. And I'm just going to, have a short little, I don't want to call it a Bible study, but look at a few verses that kind of string

something else through it. So we pray that you would strengthen your people, that you would strengthen us through your word and your spirit working through your word in our hearts and our lives. And we pray for our families. Having had mercy, have mercy on them. May you bless them with all possible blessings. And Father, we pray for the coming week, for wherever we're at, whatever position we're in the world. Everyone today has struggles, has difficulties, has suffering for your people, and we all suffer, and we're all suffering to various degrees according to your perfect will for each one of us, and those of us who may not be suffering that greatly today, next week we might be, and those who are suffering greatly today, next week their suffering may lessen. But all suffer, and the important thing is how we live, how we live to you and glorify you in our suffering. Our suffering can wear on us, can beat us down, and there is suffering that is not thankworthy. And that is when we fail to live up to the standard, your glory that your word sets, and we are failing the test that the suffering has brought to us. But Lord, we pray that our suffering might not fail or become something unthankful or thankless, not thankworthy, but may our suffering be thankworthy. And may we turn our, when we're suffering and our problems, turn to you and cast our cares upon you. And Father, we pray that you would help us to do this, every one of us, again, wherever we're at in our situation, life, and we pray this coming week, help us to lift up the knees that hang down and to walk, make straight paths for our feet, to endure chastisement, and again, whatever affliction, whatever tribulation, whatever obstacles are in the way, help us by your grace and power to live day by day and to glorify you. And we pray for this time, we pray that you would bless your word as we read from the Bible, and may you bless Robert and the prayers he will offer later for the ministry of E-Bible Fellowship. And Father, we pray these things in Christ's name. Amen. Well, you know, when you think of meditations, you think of like contemplating something that's not really what I'm not thinking so much about that. I just thought we would pick a word and go through the scriptures and just check out the word a little bit. And the word is mystery or mysteries. For example, in 1 Corinthians 2, verse 7, we find the Greek word that's translated mystery, and in the Greek, it's mysterion, you could say. Sounds just like the English word mystery. 1 Corinthians 2:7, but we speak the wisdom of God in a mystery, even the hidden wisdom, which God ordained before the world unto our glory. This is what we speak. It's called the hidden wisdom, and it's the wisdom of God in a mystery. Over in Matthew 13, I think we're all familiar with this, or many of us. Matthew 13, when the disciples asked Jesus why he spoke in parables, in verse 10, and the disciples came and said unto him, why speakest thou unto them in parables? He answered and said unto them, because it is given unto you to know the mysteries of the kingdom of heaven, but to them it is not given. For whosoever hath, to him shall be given, and he shall more abundance. But whosoever hath not, from him shall be taken away even that he hath. So the understanding of the parables is given to the people of God, and the Lord substitutes the word mysteries

0: parables, because they asked about parables. They didn't say, why do you speak unto them in mysteries, but why do you speak unto them in parables? And he substituted the word mystery, because it's given unto you to know the mysteries of the kingdom of heaven, but to them it's not given. The mysterion, it's given unto you to know these things, but to another group, which we know would be all of the unsaved of the world, it's not given. It's not given. And of course, that's a critical thing. If we would keep reading, it goes on to say in verse 13, therefore speak I to them in parables, because they seeing see not, and hearing they hear not, neither do they understand. And in them is fulfilled the prophecy of Isaiah, which saith, by hearing ye shall hear, and shall not understand, and seeing ye shall see, and shall not perceive. For this people's heart is waxed gross, and their ears are dull of hearing, and their eyes they have closed, lest at any time they should see with their eyes, and hear with their ears, and should understand with their heart, and should be converted, and I should heal them. What did Jesus just say there? He just said, it's not given to them to understand these mysteries of the kingdom of heaven. And the reason is that if they did understand, it lest in verse 15, they're dull of hearing, their eyes they have closed, lest at any time they should see with their eyes and hear with their ears, and should understand with their heart, and should be converted, and I should heal them. If they understood, they'd be saved. So Christ is basically saying that he holds back understanding, which means he holds back salvation. He's not giving them understanding of the mysteries because we know it has to do with his sovereign will, his election program. And if they did have understanding, they would be saved. So it's necessary, given that he never saved them, that they not understand. Over in Ephesians 6, same word, Greek word, translated mystery. In Ephesians 6, it says in 18 and 19, praying always with all prayer and supplication in the Spirit, and watching thereunto with all perseverance and supplication for all saints, and for me, that utterance may be given unto me, that I may open my mouth boldly to make known the mystery of the gospel, that I might open up my mouth boldly. That word boldly is the same word from 1 John in 1 John 4, where it says in verse 17, herein is our love made perfect, that we may have boldness in the day of judgment, because as he is, so are we in this world. It's indicating in the day of judgment that the people of God may have boldness, which would mean they would speak the parables of the Bible plainly. So they're going to be teaching. They're going to be, because it's been given to them to know these things, they're going to share them with people. It's the same word, this Greek word translated bold and boldness, as in John 16. John 16, 25. But there it's translated as plainly. John 16, 25. These things have I spoken unto you in proverbs or in parables. But the time cometh, and the word time is aora, it's the Greek word for hour. The time cometh when I shall no more speak unto you in proverbs, but I shall show you plainly of the Father. I will show you boldly, boldly. That's the same word. So Ephesians 6:19, the prayer is that the Apostle Paul, who's an example of the believer, he's requesting, and for me, that utterance may be given unto me, that I may open my mouth boldly or plainly to make known the mystery, the parable of the gospel. And then he speaks about being an ambassador. So this is why over in 1 Corinthians 4. 1 Corinthians 4, we read in verse 1, "Let a man so account of us as of the ministers of Christ and stewards of the mysteries of God. Moreover, it is required in stewards that a man be found faithful." So we are the stewards of the mysteries of God. Are the churches the stewards of the mysteries of God? No, they can't be, because they don't understand the mysteries of God. It's not given to them today at this late date. Some elect over the course of church age, yes, but there it would have been to the degree that, you know, the partial understanding they had during the church age. But at this time of the end, it's only the elect who have come out of the churches and congregations that are stewards. And a steward, it's required in stewards, a man be found faithful. And that's exactly what God is doing concerning our stewardship, basically, in this end time. When he opens the scriptures, he's finding out who are the faithful stewards and who are not the faithful stewards. And that's the whole testing program over these years of great tribulation and now in the day of judgment. It's all doctrinal. It's all the hidden things of God, the deeper spiritual things of the Bible that have come forth. The Lord has opened up to the understanding of his people, and his people utter. They declare it boldly, plainly, but it's not received. It's not for by great minis of people, because it's not given. It's not given to them to receive those things. Now, over in Romans 11:25, we find the word mystery, and right away we know it's a parable. In Romans 11:25, "For I would not, brethren, that ye should be ignorant of this mystery, lest ye should be wise in your own conceits." And again, based on Matthew 13, interchangeable. "I would not, brethren, ye should be ignorant of this parable, lest ye should be wise in your own conceits, that blindness in part has happened to Israel until the fullness of the Israel of the Gentiles be come in, and so all Israel shall be saved." And the hidden thing, the parable, is that the all Israel consists of Jew and Gentile alike, everyone spiritually circumcised, who is then made a spiritual Jew and of the Israel of God. And once we understand that, don't be ignorant of this, and this is telling us when all Israel is come in, all, or in this manner, "and so all Israel shall be saved." That's the mystery. All Israel be saved, which helps us to understand Revelation 10, that tells us the mystery is finished. If we go to Revelation 10 in verse 7, "But in the days of the voice of the seventh angel, when he shall begin to sound, the mystery of God shall be finished, as he has declared to his servants the prophets." Well, the mystery of God should be finished at the time of the seventh angel. When the seventh angel sounded, that was judgment day. It was judgment day. So a mystery finished simultaneously with judgment day. What mystery was it? Because it doesn't say the mysteries, plural, and there's a lot of mysteries in the Bible. And that word, Greek word translated mystery, is translated in a plural in Matthew 13. It's given unto you to know the mysteries, plural. But here it's the mystery singular that is finished at the sounding of the seventh trump at the time of judgment day. The mystery that we're told not to be ignorant of, all Israel would be saved. Everyone to be saved was saved. And therefore, that mystery of God saving Jew and Gentile to form spiritual Israel is finished. But of course, you know, since then, we've gone on to understand by God's grace, he's opened up our eyes to other mysteries. You know, going back after May 21, there was one guy in particular. He went to this verse And he said, it's all finished. It's all finished. Everything we learn, that's it. That's it. We won't learn anything more. But no, it doesn't apply to everything, all the deep things of God, but one mystery in particular that would fit in with that. Okay, well, I'm going to be true to my word, 10 to 15 minutes, and stop here. And then I'll turn it over to Robert. And Robert, you can, take it away.
1: Okay, I would like to read from Psalm 34, the entire chapter. Psalm chapter 34. I will bless Jehovah at all times. His praise shall continually be in my mouth. My soul shall make her boast in Jehovah. The humble shall hear thereof and be glad. Oh, magnify Jehovah with me, and let us exalt his name together. I sought Jehovah, and he heard me, and delivered me from all my fears. They looked unto him and were lightened, and their faces were not ashamed. This poor man cried, and Jehovah heard him, and saved him from all his troubles. The angel of Jehovah encampeth round about them that fear him, and delivered them. O taste and see, Jehovah is good. Blessed is the man that trusteth in him. O fear Jehovah, ye his saints, for there is no want to them that fear him. Young lions do lack and suffer hunger, but they that seek Jehovah shall not want any good thing. Come, ye children, hearken unto me, and I will teach you the fear of Jehovah. What man is he that desireth life and loveth many days, that he may see good? Keep thy tongue from evil, and thy lips from speaking guile. Depart from evil and do good. Seek peace and pursue it. The eyes of Jehovah are upon the righteous, and his ears are open unto their cry. The face of Jehovah is against them that do evil, to cut off the remembrance of them from the earth. The righteous cry, and Jehovah heareth, and delivereth them out of all their troubles. Jehovah is nigh unto them that are of a broken heart, and saveth such as be of a contrite spirit. Many are the afflictions of the righteous, but Jehovah delivereth him out of them all. He keepeth all his bones, and not one of them is broken. Evil shall slay the wicked, and they that hate the righteous shall be desolate. Jehovah redeemeth the soul of his servants, and none of them that trust in him shall be desolate. This is a wonderful psalm. And we have this great assurance here that in verse 15, here God tells us, the eyes of Jehovah are upon the righteous, and his ears are open unto their cry. Let's pray. Gracious Heavenly Father, we thank you for your word, the Bible, Father. Thy word is truth. The Bible is absolute truth. The Bible is the word of God. And thy word is sweet to the believer's ears. Thy truth to the ears of thy people, Father, is its word cannot begin to describe it, because, O Lord, thy great mercy is upon them through Christ. And Father in heaven, we humbly come before you this day, Father, when I pray, Father, for a Bible fellowship that you have raised up in this day of judgment. And, O Father, what a blessing that is to hear truth being declared in this day of judgment. And as you raise it up, Father, desirous to feed the sheep, we ask that you will continue to bless E-Bible Fellowship, Father, as we look for opportunities to feed sheep all over the world, wherever they may be. And, Father, we thank you for opening up a lot of avenues for us. We pray for the radio ministry, the internet ministry, the YouTube ministry, and we pray, Father, for the track ministry that you have raised up, both locally and internationally, Father. Father, we ask that you would work out all the details of this trip that we're planning for India. We pray for that you may put it on the hearts of thy people to go. And Father, as be your will to allow us to go on this trip. We ask that you will be with us, go with those who are going. We ask for thy guidance. We ask for strength, spiritually and physically, as we go, traveling mercies. And we pray, O Lord, that could it be in that great nation of India, that we may come across some of thine elect people, Father. And we know you have saved a great multitude in every nation, Father, and thou knowest who they are. And, O Father, we are so privileged to be a part of this ministry. Father, you know all the needs of this ministry, and we pray for those who are working behind the scenes, who do all sorts of tasks for your Bible. They're not doing it for us. We're doing it unto your glory. And Father in heaven, we just are so thankful to hear faithful Bible teaching in this day, Father. And we ask that you would continue to open our understanding and to lead and guide this ministry. And, O Lord, we only want to glorify thy name in all that we say and do, Father. And we are so thankful for all your spiritual blessings that we have received through the teaching of this, faithfully teaching the Bible. And Father, we are so privileged. I know that I am privileged to hear the truth of God's word being proclaimed. And Father, once again, we ask that you will continue to, if it be your will, to open avenues, more media or whatever you see fit, Father, to how to use this ministry to your glory. Father, we ask that you would do so. And Father, I know many do pray for the ministry, and many do all sorts of things, Father, to get the gospel out, Father. And we pray that you will put it upon the hearts of many to use our time, our wherewithal, to seek to glorify thee for above all things, and to send forth the gospel with our lives, because we're saved to serve, Father. And we are so grateful for this ministry, Father, that and we are grateful to be a part of it. And oh, Father, who are we? We are all unprofitable servants, Father, and we're just doing what is our duty to do. And oh, Father, as we look forward to the completion of your salvation, oh, Father, we are desirous, Father, to see our families, Father, if it be your will, that you may have mercy upon them also. And oh, Lord, we thank you, Lord, for this ministry. Thank you for Carl and Chris and all those who are working in this ministry, Father. You can give us wisdom, and Father, and help us to make the right decisions, Father. And we are so thankful, Father, to be a part of it. And Father, once again, we pray for your Bible fellowship, Father. And although it's a tiny ministry, but Father, you could use a little or a lot, Father. You see throughout the Bible, you might use one family or so to bring the gospel, Father. And it doesn't make a difference whether we are a little tiny ministry or not. Father, thou art great. Thou have all wisdom, all power, all knowledge. And you could use the tiniest and the most humble person, Father, to do what you've commanded us to do. And Father, once again, we thank you for this ministry. We thank you for raising it up. And not unto us, Father, give glory, but unto thy great name's sake. And O Lord, as we continue to live day by day, Father, have us to walk with our eyes on the Lord Jesus Christ, and that you are in perfect control of all things. All things you are in control of. Thou knowest all things. And Father, once again, we thank you for this Lord's Day, and thank you for each and every one of us on this day, Father. May you guide our steps through this week. And could it be your will, Father, to bring us back here again on another Lord's Day to fellowship around your word. And to God be the glory, and may your perfect will be done. We ask these things in Jesus' name. Amen.
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3: 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We read in the Bible in John 6, verse 44, "No man can come to me except the Father which hath sent me draw him." May we keep the hope that it be God's will to use this eBible Fellowship International broadcast to draw his elect and feed his sheep. Until next time, may the Lord and his word keep you encouraged, and may his perfect will be done. The following is a recording of a live eBible Fellowship Day in the Word session, which took place on October 28, 2018. And now with his study from that day in the Word, here's Chris McCann.
0: Okay, let's pray. Dear Heavenly Father, we do thank you for today. We thank you for all your blessings to us. And Father, we thank you for this day, a Sunday, which is your Sabbath day, a day where we can get away from the craziness, the chaos, the madness of the world. The madness of the world and of the church. Monday, well, they operate in madness 24/7, 7 days a week. There is no stop, but you and your great wisdom have built in each week a day of peace, a day of focus upon the Word of God, on things above, so that we don't have to think about politics and we don't have to think about all the many things that are dividing the world apart. And actually, we can even keep in mind that this is an evidence of the judgment that you have brought upon the world. And so I pray you would help us, Lord, to focus on your word, the Bible, and to consider what you have written, the things that you have said to us. And may you bless us as we do read from the Bible today in all the studies, in all that we're doing. And Father, we ask that you would bless everyone here or listening, and that you would bless your word and give us understanding according to your will, and we pray this in Christ's name. Amen. Okay, thought for this study, and maybe this is the influence of music, that I was thinking, well, what am I going to teach? And then I came up with "The Sheep Follow the Shepherd" is going to be the topic. And after hearing that song that we sung today, you know, I've been listening to that all week long, and perhaps maybe that influence why I thought it'd be a good idea to take a look at the fact that the sheep follow the shepherd. And that is true. I know I saw a YouTube video, or it was on Facebook. Sometimes it's hard to know where these things originate. But it was just a short little video of sheep that were behind a fence. And all kinds of people were coming to the edge of the fence, calling the sheep, doing everything they could to get the sheep's attention, and they ignored them. They ignored every one of them. And then the shepherd came, and he just made some sound and called them, and almost immediately they all came towards the shepherd. And that's the picture that God has established in his word, the Bible, as far as his people and his voice. And we'll look at some of these pictures. You know, the one picture of the sending forth of the gospel had to do with sheep. If we turn to Matthew chapter 10, Matthew 10 and verses 5 and 6, it says these 12, Jesus sent forth and commanded them, saying, "Go not into the way of the Gentiles, and into any city of the Samaritans enter ye not, but go rather to the lost sheep of the house of Israel." Go to the lost sheep. And in Matthew 15, Matthew 15, verse 21, I'll start reading there. Then Jesus went thence and departed into the coast of Tyre and Sidon, and behold, a woman of Canaan came out of the same coast and cried unto him, saying, Have mercy on me, O Lord, thou son of David. My daughter is grievously vexed with a devil. But he answered her not a word. And his disciples came and besought him, saying, Send her away, for she crieth after us. But he answered and said, I am not sent but unto the lost sheep of the house of Israel. Just as Jesus commanded the disciples, Go not but unto the lost sheep of the house of Israel. And here the Lord is saying the same thing, because the Father sent him, he sent his people. That's the chain of command that the Bible always lays out. And so we're sent to the house of Israel just as Jesus was. And yet then it sort of, you know, it doesn't make any sense, because this woman is a Canaanite, and then he ends up granting her request and healing her daughter and indicating that she has great faith, that she was saved. Well, she's not of the house of Israel. That's where the natural-minded person would leave it. As far as their understanding, they take the Bible literally. And if God says that they're sent to the lost sheep of the house of Israel, well, that's who they're sent to, just to the lost sheep of the house of Israel. But they don't read the whole Bible. They don't read in Romans 2 that they are not Jews, which are outward in the flesh, but they are Jews which are inward, where circumcision has been performed upon the heart. God actually says that the physical descendants of Abraham, someone who is a Jew, is not a Jew. But he says rather, those who have experienced circumcision of the heart, and that's just a figure of speech to refer to salvation and being born again, they're the actual Jews. And that's what Christ meant when he said, I am not sent but unto the lost sheep of the house of Israel, spiritual Israel. And this woman of Canaan was a part of that. That's why he actually did grant her requests and save her according to the language here. And yet this helps us, because remember the Great Commission? The Great Commission is go into all the world. Might as well take a look in Matthew 28. Make sure I say it right. Matthew 28, verses 19 and 20. Go ye therefore and teach all nations, baptizing them in the name of the Father and of the Son and of the Holy Ghost, teaching them to observe all things whatsoever I have commanded you. And lo, I am with you always, even unto the end of the world. Amen. And there are some who will say, well, the Great Commission has not been fulfilled. We have not gone to all nations. We've not baptized all nations. We haven't even translated the Bible into many languages still. And so how can you say that God has completed his salvation program, that we're not to go forth any longer with the word of God in an evangelistic way, in order that God might bless his word to the hearts and save people? You can't say that, is what they claim. But they're not understanding the gospel was never sent into the world for unsaved people. It was never sent for the Esaus of the world. It was always sent for the Jacobs, for the house of Israel, specifically the spiritual house that consists of people from every tribe and tongue and nation, the Gentiles. And of course, Jews could be saved too. And remember in Romans, I think it's Romans 11, where God speaks of saving all Israel. In Romans 11, the end of verse 25 and into verse 26, blindness in part has happened to Israel until the fullness of the Gentiles be come in.
2: And so, or in this manner, all Israel shall be saved when the fullness of the Gentiles come in. That is, when God saves everyone he intended to save, whose name was written in the Lamb's Book of Life, then all Israel has been saved. And the natural-minded person, I'm sorry to say, just cannot, will not understand these types of things because they're spiritually discerned. So that's why there's such a great interest in physical national Israel with the churches and congregations of the world. You even see billboards put up by churches on 95 or in some highway. Pray for the peace of Jerusalem. They're so interested in the literal physical city of Jerusalem and the Jews over in the Middle East because they're misreading the Bible, thinking that God has an end time plan to save all Israel. Well, that's never going to happen as far as that nation, but he's already completed his end time plan of saving all spiritual Israel, and we have been privileged to be witnesses to that on May 21, 2011, when the Lord saved everyone that he intended to save. Let's also go to Luke 15, and beginning in verse 3. This is a parable. It says there, and he spake this parable unto them, saying, what man of you, having 100 sheep, if he lose one of them, doth not leave the 99 in the wilderness and go after that which is lost until he find it? And when he has found it, he layeth it on his shoulders, rejoicing. And when he cometh home, he calleth together his friends and neighbors, saying unto them, rejoice with me, for I have found my sheep which was lost. I say unto you that likewise joy shall be in heaven over one sinner that repenteth more than over 99 just persons which need no repentance. The sheep is a figure of a person. It's very obvious. Someone who was lost but now is found. And actually, in the same chapter of Luke 15, we read of the prodigal son. And that's the very statement made of him. My son was lost, but now is found. And so let us make merry. And there was a feast held. It is the figure of joy in heaven over one sinner that repenteth, or one that God saved and brought into the fold. And you know, there was a whole program of finding sheep during the day of salvation. That was our task. We would go on mission trips. We would hand out tracts. And we supported a faithful ministry of Mr. Camping's Family Radio. And with the hope that the word will go forth. And as the word goes forth, it will find the lost sheep of the house of Israel. And that's exactly what God did. But then after finding the sheep are said to be brought into the fold. You know, if we go to Psalm 78, and I've been spending a lot of time looking at the first five books of the Bible and the Exodus and the wilderness sojourn. And this kind of stood out in Psalm 78, where we read beginning in verse 51, and smote all the firstborn in Egypt, the chief of their strength in the tabernacles of Ham, but made his own people to go forth like sheep, and guided them in the wilderness like a flock. And he led them on safely, so that they feared not, but the sea overwhelmed their enemies. The Lord is speaking of the coming out of Egypt, and he is likening himself to a shepherd who guided his people in the wilderness throughout that entire 40-year period like a flock. And it says he led them on safely. And that's significant language, because that 40-year period can be related to our time. It can be connected to our time. The deliverance from Egypt was a great deliverance of all Israel, just as it said in Romans 11. So all Israel shall be saved. Were any Jews left in Egypt? Not even one. Everyone, every single one of them came out. So it was a great deliverance. And we can relate that to the Jubilee year of 1994, because in a Jubilee, the proclamation was set the captives free. So Israel had been bondmen and bondwomen. They were slaves in Egypt under the rule of Pharaoh, a clear picture of the sinner who is dwelling in darkness under the power of sin and Satan. And then God sends Moses. Moses, who can represent the law, and the law is the word of God, the Bible. And Moses uses his rod, and the rod also points to the word of God, the Bible, to bring down many plagues upon Egypt. He destroys them. He literally destroys them, brings Egypt to their knees, until finally, upon the death of the firstborn, Pharaoh relents and he releases the captives. The Israelites go forth, and we can relate that to 1994. And then the Israelites wander 40 years, while they're fed with this mysterious food that has never been seen prior to that and has never existed after that. It was specially designed by God to feed the Jews for that 40-year period. And anyone before 1447 B.C. never ate manna. And people after 1407 B.C. never ate manna. A little was stored up within the ark. And it's funny that God says, so the children of Israel can know the food that I fed you with, although they could never see inside the ark. But still, they kept just that little bit of the manna, and no one ever really saw it. Before and after that 40 years, people ate normally. They had to sow their seed in proper times and seasons, and the rains had to fall in order to produce harvests and crops and fruit. So that manna during the 40-year period, we can relate to what? The opening up of the scriptures at the time of the end. The revealing of truth that God had sealed up in his word. As he said to Daniel, seal up the word till the time of the end. And then verse 4, it says, knowledge will increase. And so here we are now well into this time of the end. Since 1994, how many years has it been? 24. We're going on 25 years into this final end time period. And over the course of this time, all kinds of new understandings, new doctrine has come forth. Did the people who lived during the church age know anything about the faith of Christ as far as salvation was concerned? Well, I'm sure they read the verse. It was King James translators who translated properly. And I'm sure there would have been some sermons on it, but you can check all the volumes that were written during the almost 2,000 years of the church age, and you're not going to find any real understanding that man is saved not by his own belief, his own faith, but instead by the faith of Christ. And you won't hear any understanding about faith being a work. And yet it is a work, because the Bible defines a work as any command of God, and any response to that command of obedience or attempted obedience is a work. Does God command us to believe? Yeah, in 1 John. This is His commandment. It says directly, that ye believe. And then you have all kinds of people saying, all right, I'm going to respond, I'm going to follow, and I'm going to believe. Well, they're doing a work. But that was not understood in past history. Same thing with baptism, the washing away of sin, and the clarity that came concerning baptism when the Lord really helped Mr. Camping in opening up his understanding as he wrote that book, Baptism, the Washing Away of Our Sin. You won't find that type of clarity during the church age. And you know, we can go on with the doctrine of hell, the doctrine of Christ making atonement, paying for the sins of His people from the foundation of the world, and so forth. Just all kinds of new information. And then you have people say, and I've heard this a lot, well, how come no one in the past ever taught these things? Why didn't they ever teach these things? How come all of a sudden God's going to give understanding to Mr. Camping or to you people today, and He never gave the same understanding to Calvin, to Luther, to Knox, to Zwingli, to all these reformers who were very faithful men? You see, what are they saying? They're actually admitting that this is something our fathers knew not. This information has never before been received. It's never been given. It's never been opened up to the understanding of the people of God, because it's manna from heaven. That's what the manna is typifying. When we read of the manna in the Bible, and God has a lot to say about it, we can basically understand it to mean that God is saying at the time of the end, I will open up my word to reveal all kinds of spiritual truths that will sustain you, that will spiritually nourish you, that will really enable you to continue on in this journey, this wilderness wandering period of 40 years of severe testing. You must cleave to that which is good. You must follow the word of God like sheep that follow the shepherd. We'll get into that. But that's why God is saying He made His own people to go forth like sheep and guided them in the wilderness like a flock. And, well, I'm tempted to jump. I don't think I organized this correctly. That's why I'm kind of pausing and hemming and hawing the way I wanted to go through this. But we'll just skip a little bit. For example, it says, guided them in Psalm 78:52. How does God guide His people? How does God guide His people? Turn to John 16, and we read in verses 12 and 13, I have yet many things to say unto you, but ye cannot bear them now. Howbeit, when He, the Spirit of truth, is come, He will guide you into all truth, for He shall not speak of Himself, but whatsoever He shall hear, that shall He speak, and He will show you things to come. So the Holy Ghost, the Holy Spirit, guides into all truth. And that verse in Psalm 78 said, that, speaking of God Himself, He'll lead you like a flock, and He'll guide you. He'll guide you in the wilderness. And here in John 16, it's really strange that the Lord Jesus says, I have many things to say unto you, but you cannot bear them now. What could he have to say that could not be borne by the disciples at that time? Well, actually, he's making reference to all the end time doctrines I was referring to a little while ago, to information about the end of the church age. I forgot to mention that. The information about all of the faith of Christ, the baptism, the timeline of history, the great tribulation, the loosing of Satan, just all kinds of things that God did not want to burden the Christian who had to live his life during the church age with, because they could do nothing with it. They had their own burdens. We shouldn't think they didn't. All we have to do is look back a few hundred years, and Christians were being burned at the stake just for wanting to share the Bible, literally the Bible, giving people Bibles in their own language. So there was always tribulation for the people of God, and this is why God placed many of those verses that says, "Of that day and hour knoweth no man," to discourage those who were living during the church age from venturing and looking into these things, because he didn't want to give them burden that was unnecessary, that they could do nothing with. If you're a Christian, for example, living in 800 AD or 1500 AD, and you you're very studious, and God opens up his word to you like he's opening up his word to us now, it's not the time. What is that person going to do with that information? And it was during the church age they saw through a glass darkly. It's not until the time of the end that the spiritual sight of things declared in the Bible is improved, and God helps us to see many things never anyone could see before. Well, that's what Christ is really referring to. Howbeit, he says in John 16:13, when he, the Spirit of truth, is come, he will guide you into all truth. And when did the Spirit of truth come? Who is the Spirit of truth? The Holy Spirit. And when did he come? Well, you could say he came on the day of Pentecost in 33 AD. All right, he did. That was the first outpouring of the Holy Spirit. Were the early Christians led into all truth? And no, it's the same thing. It's the same thing. He's not going to burden the church with many things. So they had many errors, many incorrect doctrines, many misunderstandings. It's not until the second outpouring of the Holy Spirit in the year 1994, after that grievous 2300 evening mornings, that we begin to be guided into all truth. And again, 1994, the Jubilee year, identifies with the release from Egypt, when God began to guide historical national Israel through their 40-year wilderness sojourn. And so too the Holy Spirit begins to guide his people at that point. And God has this identification that especially is focused on, it's highlighted in this time period of his people as sheep following the shepherd. If we go to John 21, beginning in verse 15, it says, "So when they had dined, Jesus saith to Simon Peter, Simon, son of Jonas, lovest thou me more than these? He saith unto him, Yea, Lord, thou knowest that I love thee. He saith unto him, Feed my lambs. He saith to him again the second time, Simon, son of Jonas, lovest thou me? He saith unto him, Yea, Lord, thou knowest that I love thee. He saith unto him, Feed my sheep. He saith unto him the third time, Simon, son of Jonas, lovest thou me? Peter was grieved, because he said unto him the third time, lovest thou me? And he said unto him, Lord, thou knowest all things, thou knowest that I love thee. Jesus saith unto him, feed my sheep. Three times in three verses, and the setting is after the great catch of fish, 153 fish, which points to the great multitude that was saved after great tribulation, and that is, God completed his salvation program.
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0: RT News with Sheila Nocton. Good morning. Rescuers in Nepal and China are battling to locate thousands of people missing after devastating flash floods on Wednesday. The death toll reported by authorities has risen to 750, with over 3,000 missing. Two Irish citizens are among those missing. Nepali rescuers seeking to reach around 100 workers believed to be trapped in a hydro-paro tunnel have been hampered by heavy overnight rain and rising river waters. Counting is underway in Iceland's referendum on whether to resume membership negotiations with the European Union. Partial results indicate the yes vote is holding a slim lead. It could take several more hours before a clear result is announced. Election officials say the turnout in the referendum was significantly higher than the last parliamentary election 2 years ago. A UN court has said that Dutch authorities will not be conducting a criminal investigation into the death of the convicted Bosnian Serb war criminal Ratko Mladic. Mladic was serving life in prison in The Hague for genocide and war crimes committed during the Bosnian War in the 1990s. He died in hospital on Thursday. The court said the Dutch authorities had carried out the procedures required by national law and that no criminal investigation would be opened. And now the weather.
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0: Generally dry this morning across north and northeast counties. However, showers or longer spells of rain elsewhere will become widespread by late morning, with the potential for thunderstorms and localised flooding. Highest temperatures of 16 to 21 degrees. And that's all from the newsroom for now. We'll have more in an hour.
3: Thanks so much, Sheila Nocton, there at the Radio 1 News Desk. You're welcome back, and it is rising time. Lillian Smith with you until 5 to 8.

Always stirring. Great stuff from Luke Kelly, of course, and the Spring Hill mining disaster starting us off there after the news. Let's go for a couple from Dolly. We'll have a look at the papers then.

0: Aunt Dolly, indeed, with Miley Cyrus there and a version of Wrecking Ball. And before that, we had My Tennessee Mountain Home. I believe Dolly was laid to rest in a family ceremony yesterday. That's the rumor on the internet anyway. So I didn't expect she'd have a big flashy funeral and imagine it would have been quiet and family only. So rest in peace, Dolly Parton. We're going to have another couple from her a little bit later on in the program. And I will play Islands in the Stream. I know people have been asking me to play it. And you know I love it. You know I love Barry Gibb and Kenny Rogers, and that song is such a sing-along. All right, let's take a look at a couple of this morning's front pages, starting with the Sunday Independent this morning. Minister urged to act. A super-rich exploit land tax loophole. Parents of troublesome teens may face mandatory counselling. Counselling may not be a bad thing for anyone. The Sunday World, Viper's Nest, nabbed by cab. The Business Post this morning revealed Savers investment tax is slashed under Harris' plan, and Ireland lures Hollywood as reality TV tax credit secures $180 million of spend. Drink Drive TD was more than twice legal limits as the Irish Mail on Sunday. The Mail, of course, has a picture of Harry and Meghan on the front page because they are obsessed. The Irish Sunday Mirror, finally this morning, to hand. And Kinahan interviews and Podfather, that's the lead story there. And more to come a little bit later on the Brendan O'Connor Show and In Depth there as well.
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4: The Mediterranean Sea continues to be a mass cemetery. More than 34,000 people have died in John Macy there since 2014.
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Happy birthday, Dana. Born on this day in 1950, Dana Rosemary Brown. Scallon. And all kinds of everything, of course, from her. Not born on this day, but born in Ontario. It's Neil Young and Crazy Horse. That's the name of the song.

Born in Ontario, it's Neil Young and Crazy Horse. Gareth, you made me laugh. Lake America, great again. Born in Ontario, Neil Young, always good to hear from him. Good morning, John, who says he has to admit I'm a music snob and I'll only listen to indie stuff like Bon Iver and The National, but the last two mornings listening to you play Dolly, my God, I never realized how good she was. So thanks for educating a 58-year-old man, John. Just doing my job. Steve-O, good morning. And you tell me that Dolly re-recorded Here You Come Again as a duet with Willa and Mai for the soundtrack of the movie Jumplin'. Any chance of spinning it? I have that on CD somewhere. It's not in the system. I did have a look. I'll play that next weekend. Do remind me. Anne in Dublin loved Neil Young right after Dana. Talk about opposites. Back to Dolly in a moment. No, we'll go with it now. It's actually Bob Dylan and Dolly. It's Travelling Through.

0: From the John Wesley Harding Sessions, traveling through, it's the Bob with Dolly on lead vocals. And traveling through. Stay tuned. I will have more music from Dolly before the end of the program. We'll take a little break from it. And I'm going to play another Tim Curry number this morning as well.
1: On Sunday Miscellany this week, memories of school through the eyes of parents, pupils, and one retiring school principal.
2: It took me the guts of an hour to wind up a life. On Monday, a new principal would begin again.
1: Children beginning their education marks a new beginning for Seamus Heaney.
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0: My Strange Girl indeed, Laura Marling. And before that, we heard Queens of the Stone Age and Easy Streets. How are we doing? Hope you're enjoying the show. Almost out of time, though. I will fit in a few more from Dolly Parton before the end of the programme. But right now, we need to take a break.
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3: Did they ever tell you about
4: the proudest day of my life?
5: Ireland. We're a rich tapestry of experiences. But the thing that weaves us all together, that through the good and the bad, we're all part of the fabric of this country. Every journey we make adds another thread to Ireland's story. We're proud that so many of them begin with Skoda. Let's explore.
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0: That's to come this morning here on RT Radio 1 and all the other great Sunday morning programmes as well. One more from Tim Curry this morning. We'll just stay where we are and go back to the car.
15: How do you do, I? See you met my faithful handyman. 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
0: 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And he's good for relieving my

0: So, come up to the lab and see what's on the slab. I see you shiver with anticipation. But maybe the rain is really to blame. So I'll remove the cause. But not the symptom.
1: Tim Curry, the late Tim Curry, who also died this week. And that from the Rocky Horror Picture Show, of course, Sweet Transvestite. Was it the classic in Harold's Cross that used to show the Rocky Horror Picture Show every Friday night? Or people used to dress up and go and sing along anyway, and it was quite the thing. Good morning to Maggie, Anne and Marion, who are also listening. This comes in from Kay. They've all shared their Wordle results, and the sun is shining, I'm happy to report. In the Chilterns, I got a beautiful photograph of the sunrise over Dublin Bay, and it's dry at the moment. Kieran O'Connell, good morning and greetings to you. There's Darren and the dog as well. And rest in peace, you're saying. It's good to hear from you this morning. Tom has been on, as indeed has Alton as well. We're almost out of time, though, folks. We'll get a few more in before we finish, and I have to tell you about something that's coming up at the Electric Picnic today. But this song, okay. Barry Gibb is producing Kenny Rogers. They're in the studio. It's not working. It's just not working. There's something missing from the song. And Barry says, hey, Dolly's in the building. Let's get her down and see what happens.

0: Such a huge, huge hit for Kenny Rogers and Dolly Parton together, and Islands in the Stream. Oh, thank you, Dolly Parton, for your music, for your creativity, for your generosity, for your philanthropy, for the magic that you brought to the world. I hope you enjoy the tunes over the weekend. I certainly did. I'll play more from Dolly. You know, I always do anyway. I do love Dolly. And we will miss her, but her legacy lives on. Plenty of great programmes still to come this morning here on RT Radio 1, so please do stay tuned. And tomorrow...
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2: Coming up on the show tomorrow, as we prepare to enter another month of the ongoing dispute between criminal defence solicitors and the Justice Minister, we'll hear what it will mean for the backlog of hearings that have been brought to a standstill, plus getting ready for the unexpected, how to prep for a national emergency. And our vet Lucy Jerram will join me to talk about caring for your ageing pets. 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
0: And that's more or less it for me for this weekend. Back with you all going according to plan, 6 a.m. next Saturday morning here live in Father Matthew Street for another Rising Time weekend. If you're heading to Electric Picnic this weekend, make sure you make your way to the main stage today at 1 o'clock for the RTE Radio 1 Cayleigh House, Cayleigh Moore. That's coming up with a legendary Kilfenora Cayleigh band who will be joined by dancers and special guest turntablist. Is that a word? It is now. Jack Dempsey McMahon for a unique celebration of Irish musical tradition and contemporary creativity. So, if you can't make it to the EP today, don't worry. It's going to be recorded and Cayleigh House will be broadcasting the event on RT Radio 1 in the weeks ahead. But if you are there, 1 o'clock today for the Kilfenora Cayleigh Band main stage, 1 o'clock, RTE Radio 1. From Lillian Smith in her Cork studios, bye for now. Playing out with... a nice reel from the Kilfenora Cayleigh Band.

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1: The Kills and Nora Katie Band on a Sunday morning. Where would you get it? Only on Rising Time. Now listen, it's coming up to 5 minutes to eight, so let's head over, indeed, to Met Aaron for the RTE weather forecast from Holly O'Neill.
2: Good morning. Well, it's quite a wet day in store for many as showery spells of rain from the southwest become widespread. Now, starting off this morning, it's generally dry across the north and northeast with mist and fog patches around. But for the remainder of the day, we are going to see those showers become more widespread across the country, turning heavy and squally at times, potentially leading to localised flooding and thunderstorms. There is going to be the occasional sunny spell breaking through in between those showers, though, with highs of 13 to 20. 21 degrees in light to moderate winds gusting in showers. Tonight then will be breezy, particularly along Atlantic coastal areas with strong and gusty northwest winds. Scattered showers will gradually become more isolated with clear spells developing in places. We'll have lows of 10 to 14 degrees in moderate to fresh west to northwest winds. Tomorrow, Monday, will continue breezy for a time with isolated showers. So through the morning, we are going to see cloud increase again from the west with rain and drizzle to start, but further showers will develop later on in the day. Now, parts of the southeast will remain dry for much of the day tomorrow, with occasionally sunny spells developing too. And it is going to be feeling that little bit cooler with highs of 14 to 19 degrees in moderate to fresh westerly winds. The remainder of the week is going to continue unsettled with showers or more persistent spells of rain across the country. But for now, that's the forecast. Thank you and have a lovely morning.
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1: Coming up on World Report shortly, Canada's view on the looming trade war with the United States. Denmark's parliamentary plan to ban all religious face coverings in educational institutions. And Turkey's moves towards peace with its Kurdish militants. That's all coming up with Paul Cunningham after the news at 8 o'clock.
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0: Hello and welcome to WaveScan, the international DX program, researched and written in Indianapolis by Dr. Adrian Peterson and in Los Angeles by Ray Robinson, and produced in the studios of WRMI Shortwave in Okeechobee, Florida. I'm Jeff White. This is edition NWS 914 for release on Sunday, August 30th, 2026. On the program today, we'll look at broadcasting in Thailand, an update on Radio Free Asia. Yes, Radio Canada International and Swiss Radio International still exist, sort of. And our Indian DX report from Prithviraj Priyasta. One of the countries in Southeast Asia that is still very active on medium wave is Thailand. And this week, Ray Robinson takes a look back at the royal beginnings of radio in that country.
1: Thanks, Jeff. The Kingdom of Thailand, formerly known as Siam, shares borders with Myanmar to the west, with Laos to the north and east, with Cambodia to the southeast, and in the extreme south on the Malay Peninsula, with Malaysia. The current population is around 68 million, of whom 93% are Buddhist, 5% Muslim, and only 1% Christian. The capital and largest city is Bangkok, which over 11 million people now call home. During the era of Western imperialism, Siam remained the only country in Southeast Asia to avoid colonization by European powers. As an absolute monarchy, Siam joined World War I on the side of the Allies, but in 1932 there was a revolution which resulted in the transition to a parliamentary constitutional monarchy and the renaming of the country to Thailand. During World War II, a military dictatorship took over and allied Thailand with the Empire of Japan as part of the Axis powers. But during the Cold War that followed, Thailand became a key ally of the United States and played a major role in countering communism in both the Korean War and the Vietnam War. Radio broadcasting was introduced to Thailand in 1927 by Prince Purachatra Jayakara, a son of King Rama V. He was a keen radio experimenter and, convinced of radio's potential, he instructed the Post and Telegraph Department to set up an experimental broadcasting service. Initially, they used a shortwave frequency around 37 meters, with the first test broadcasts being aired in English and French on May 31, 1928, using the call sign HS4PJ, with the PJ honoring the prince, Purachatra Jayakara. Later, the operating frequency was adjusted to 29.5 meters, and the transmitter was upgraded to 500 watts. The official inauguration of the Public Radio Broadcasting Service took place on February 25, 1930, the coronation day of King Rama VII, with the transmission of his speech from the Grand Palace. At that time, the station had the use of five rooms in the palace, consisting of two small studios where Buddhist sermons were also presented, a large studio for musical performances which could accommodate up to 40 people, a control room and a reception room. An antenna was set up on a pole in an adjacent field. In 1932, the station was relocated to the Post and Telegraph Department, and in addition to using the call sign, it began identifying as Radio Bangkok. However, the results on shortwave were unsatisfactory for what they were trying to achieve, probably due to the skip zone. So, on July 1, 1936, they moved to medium wave, 320 meters, 937 kilohertz, using a 1 kilowatt transmitter, and the call sign was changed to HS2PJ. On January 1, 1941, Radio Bangkok was renamed the National Radio Broadcasting Service of Thailand, or Radio Thailand. After the Second World War, the radio broadcasting facilities were steadily improved. On September 11, 1951, a 10-kilowatt transmitter was inaugurated with a 250-watt FM studio-to-transmitter link. This was the first FM broadcast in Thailand. Broadcasting was not yet an all-day affair, though. In the 1950s and early 60s, Radio Thailand was only on the air from 6 to 8 a.m. and 6 to 9 p.m., with news, documentaries, classical and modern Thai music, and radio dramas. 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

0: On December 6, 1965, the transmitter was upgraded to 100 kilowatts, and in 1971, a major new program production center was opened, enabling full-time broadcasting. Then on May 3, 1982, a new transmitter site with a 1 megawatt transmitter on 1575 kHz medium wave was inaugurated by Crown Prince Maha Vajiralongkorn, who actually switched it on himself. In 1986, Radio Thailand moved to new headquarters once again, this time providing facilities for all of the then 5 networks of Radio Thailand, 2 national services for Thai people, 1 regional service, 1 foreign language service for the foreign audience in the country and in neighbouring countries, and an overseas service, both for foreign audiences and Thai expats outside the country. In 1989, commercial broadcasts in English were introduced, and here's a recording of a newscast on shortwave with 2 commercials for Bangkok Airways and for the Taiwanese airline EVA Air.
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0: Early in 1985, the Voice of America expressed interest in establishing a shortwave relay station in Thailand to boost the capacity of its services to Asia and the Pacific. It was agreed that the station would be located in Udon Thani province in the northeast of the country, and that the facility would be shared jointly by the VOA and Radio Thailand for its overseas service. The United States agreed to finance the construction of the station, and the transmitter hall looks not unlike an updated version of the Voice of America station at Greenville in North Carolina. Inside the building are 7 500 kilowatt transmitters, which have been operational since 1994. On inauguration day, the facility was ceremoniously sold back to Thailand for 1 Thai baht. The Voice of America was the primary operator and coordinated the use of all frequencies by both organizations. But the VOA shared the transmitters equally with Radio Thailand World Service, which broadcast in English, French, German, and 9 regional Southeast Asian languages. This was the sign-off after a broadcast to West Coast North America.
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7: 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This is Radio Thailand's weekly roundup, where we recap our biggest stories over the past week. I'm Nawarat Wong Arya.
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7: Starting with our national headlines for this evening. Soldiers from the 1st Army Region have conducted their first rehearsal of the Royal Land Procession, which is a parade accompanying the Royal Barge Procession. Meanwhile, the Prime Minister recently attended the inaugural Mekong Republic of Korea, or ROK Summit, as co-chair with South Korea.
0: However, the extent of Thailand's international broadcast has been steadily reduced in the 2020s, and the last time it was listed at all in the World Radio TV Handbook was in the 2025 edition. As far as I can see, the Radio Thailand World Service now operates only on the high-power medium-wave transmitter and online. But the country is still very active on medium wave. The current edition of the WRTH

0: lists some 127 medium wave stations around the country, most with 5, 10, 20 or 25 kilowatts. But there is one 50 kilowatt unit, three 100 kilowatt units on 549, 621 and 1467 kilohertz, one 400 kilowatt unit on 891 kilohertz, and the aforementioned 1 megawatt station on 1575 kHz used by the Radio Thailand World Service and the Voice of America. So there are still some potentially good logging opportunities. And then there are the usual plethora of stations on FM, including both the government networks and hundreds of private stations, plus special stations of the Royal Thai Air Force, the Royal Thai Army, the Royal Thai Police, and the Royal Thai Border Patrol. Back to you, Jeff.
1: Thanks, Ray. There have been several 90th broadcasting anniversaries lately in Prague, India, and Angola. Well, Radio Nacional do Brasil was founded on September 12, 1936. And so on September 12th this year, in a little under 2 weeks' time, they too will be celebrating their 90th anniversary. Next week, Ray Robinson will be looking at the history of that station and its development over the past 90 years. In the continuing saga of the U.S. Agency for Global Media, this week we have some news about Radio Free Asia, one of the services that has traditionally been funded by the USAGM. As you know, on March 15th of last year, funding for Radio Free Asia was cut off, and in October 2025, employees were laid off and the station stopped operating altogether. Four floors of very nice studio equipment, and we can say very nice because we've seen it ourselves, at the RFA building in Washington, D.C., were soon put up for auction. But almost as soon as it went on the market, the sale was halted. And in February of this year, some USAGM funding was restored, and RFA began limited transmissions to Tibet, North Korea, and Myanmar via leased airtime on private shortwave facilities. And it resumed a Mandarin audio service for China, but only on the Internet, with the hope of getting it on the air in the near future. Well, on August 7th, Radio World reported that Radio Free Asia's studio gear is being liquidated again by the same auction house, and that the RFA building is in receivership and it's for sale. So the situation is very unstable at the moment, and things don't seem to be too much better at Radio Free Europe Radio Liberty, another USAGM-funded service based in Prague. RFERL has eliminated some of its language services, and like RFA, it's been buying time on private shortwave facilities for other languages, although much of RFERL's output these days is also not on the air, only on the Internet and social media.
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1: The interval signal of Radio Canada International, familiar to many longtime shortwave listeners. But RCI ceased to exist in 2012, you might say. Well, that's when it left shortwave and largely ceased to exist as a radio broadcaster. But you might be surprised to know that Radio Canada International still exists as a website, with lots of Canadian and international news in text form, and a variety of podcasts in Spanish, Arabic, Chinese, Punjabi, and Tagalog, as well as both official languages, English and French. Some of the material in English and French originates from its domestic services.
4: From CBC News, The World This Hour, I'm Helen Mann. Canada has marked the opening of its newest border crossing. The Gordie Howe Bridge connects Windsor, Ontario to Detroit, Michigan. The link was supposed to be a symbol of cooperation between the two neighbors, but as Nisha Patel reports, it was a solo celebration.
5: Ce midi, au Radio Journal, inauguration du pont Gordie Howe qui relie Windsor et Détroit en Ontario.
6: C'est très excitant de enfin être capable de voir le résultat de nos efforts.
5: Et le dîner des correspondants aura lieu ce soir à Washington, 3 mois après avoir été interrompu par des coups de feu. 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
7: Esta es la actualidad canadiense en 10 minutos, un podcast de Radio Canadá Internacional en esta tercera semana de julio de 2026. Desde Montreal les saluda María Gabriela Agusi. 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
8: Magandang araw po sa inyong lahat. 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
1: Many of the foreign language podcasts of RCI, particularly Punjabi, Chinese, and Tagalog, are intended for foreign language speaking immigrants in Canada, as well as being an external service for audiences abroad. There are 2 to 3 million people of Indian origin, and 1 million of Filipino origin in Canada, as well as another 1.7 million of Chinese origin. The domestic service, CBC in English and Radio-Canada in French, also has content in 8 indigenous languages. And soon, CBC Radio-Canada will be expanding its international news coverage, adding 5 new bureaus worldwide over the next 2 years. CBC Radio-Canada has a long history of international reporting, bringing a Canadian perspective to global events for Canadian audiences over the last 90 years. Currently, CBC News and Radio-Canada Info operate 7 permanent bureaus in Istanbul, London, Mumbai, New York City, Paris, Taipei, and Washington, D.C. And they deploy journalists from these locations and from Canada to points around the globe. The planned international news bureau expansion includes Beijing, the capital of a global superpower, where CBC Radio-Canada previously maintained a reporting presence for over 4 decades. Jerusalem, reopening a bureau to continue vital coverage of the Middle East, a region where conflict and shifting peace agreements continue to affect the lives of millions while reshaping the global economy and alliances. Los Angeles, to provide comprehensive coast-to-coast coverage of the United States, alongside established bureaus in New York City and Washington, D.C. Mexico City, the capital of a key trading and tourism partner for Canada and a gateway to important stories in Central and South America. And somewhere yet to be determined in Europe, building on CBC Radio-Canada's established bureaus in London and Paris to deepen coverage of a region of growing strategic importance to Canada as global alliances and international dynamics continue to evolve. In addition to these new news bureaus, CBC Radio-Canada plans to deploy journalists more frequently throughout Africa before establishing a permanent bureau there in the near future. Announcing this international news bureau expansion, Brody Fenton, general manager and editor-in-chief of CBC News, said, "This new investment in international reporting comes at a time when the world and Canada's place within it is rapidly changing. Geopolitical, hemispheric, social, and economic power dynamics are in significant flux, with many international stories now having a direct impact on Canada's economy, security, and sovereignty."
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1: Another shortwave station that ceased to exist still operates as a website. 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
10: 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I'm your host, Imogen Folks, and this is a production from Swiss Info, the international public media company of Switzerland.
1: SwissInfo.ch also maintains active international news feeds on YouTube, Facebook, Instagram, and X from its headquarters in Bern. Swiss Info calls itself the Swiss voice in the world since 1935. The Swiss Broadcasting Corporation, SRG SSR, operated Swiss Radio International, and it now operates swissinfo.ch from the very same building on Schwarzerstrasse 21 that housed Swiss Radio International. We should also mention that Bob Zanotti, former SRI journalist and co-host of the Swiss Shortwave Merry-Go-Round DX program, also known as the Two Bobs, on SRI, has his own independent website with lots of audio features about all aspects of Switzerland, including travel tips. It also has recordings of some of the notable editions of the Two Bobs program.
11: Hello, friends and neighbors. This is Bob Tommen, speaking to you from the Emmental. We're at Bob Zanotti's place, and he's the guy right next to me,
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11: Welcome back to the Emmental, Bob, in our home in the Emmental here, the headquarters of Switzerland in Sound, on a beautiful day in August as we're recording this.
1: 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I just want to mention that we have a new Wavescan QSL card. It's actually a WRMI QSL card, and it has pictures of all of the voices that you hear regularly on this program. But if you want to get this specific Wavescan QSL, you have to send a reception report by regular mail, not email, to WRMI. The address is 10400 Northwest 240th Street, Okeechobee, that's Okeechobee, Florida, 34972, USA. That's WRMI, 10400, Northwest 240th Street, Okeechobee, Florida, 34972, USA. And one of the photos you will see on this card is that of our Indian DX reporter, Prithviraj Pukayasta. Here he is with his August DX report.
13: Namaskar and welcome to the August 2026 edition of Indian DX report. I am Prithviraj Pukayasta, VU3TQD, reporting for the Webscan from Assam in India. On 15th of August, India celebrated its 80th Independence Day. Every year, this national celebration begins on the eve of the Independence Day when the Honorable President of India addresses the nation. Akashvani broadcast this special event through its huge network of regional stations, and this year too, there was no any exception. The President of India, Srimati Draupadi Murmu, addressed the nation on 14th August, which was broadcast at 1330 UTC, and I could receive the following Akashvani stations with the President's speech. Akashvani Dibrugarh on 567 kHz. Akashvani Chichura on 594 kHz. 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Akashvani Bhuj on 1314 kHz. Here is the recording of the Honorable President's speech.
14: My dear fellow citizens, we are moving ahead towards building Viksit Bharat by the centenary year of our independence in 2047. guided by the spirit of Antardaya. It is our vision to ensure that the fruits of development reach every individual.
13: On the Independence Day, that is on 15th of August, as a tradition, the Prime Minister of India addresses the nation from the Red Fort, and this special event was also broadcast with live commentary by the Akashvani Radio Network. Here is a short recording of the broadcast when the Prime Minister of India, Mr. Narendra Modi, addressed the nation this year.
15: Prime Minister of India, Sri Narendra Modi.

0: minister looks at the inter-services guard moving away. He also looks at the vast populace that has turned out here and is sitting in their designated enclosures as he prepares to unfold what the future holds for our motherland on the 80th Independence Day.
1: स्वतंत्रता दिवस मना रहे हैं। आज हर दिलों की धड़कन वंदे मातरम के नाद से गूंज रही है।
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3: Thank you, Prithviraj. 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I'm Jeff White at WRMI Shortwave in Okeechobee, Florida. Till next week, good listening, everyone.

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0: World of Radio is a listener-supported public service program about communications around the world, above all shortwave. On this edition, recorded August 27, 2026, Argentina, Australia, Canada, Colombia, Congo DR, Cuba, Germany, Iran, Korea North, Korea South, Malaysia, Mali, Myanmar, North America, Peru, Philippines, Russia, Slovenia, Somalia, Tajikistan, UK, USA, Vietnam, and the propagation outlook.
1: Standard disclaimer.
0: There is a pirate believed to be in Argentina called 8149, I suppose, in Spanish. They're saying, AD-149. Dan Robinson updates us on that. He says some observations regarding it. Remote sites have given good, excellent results, but not anymore. Those were Alba Corral in Buenos Aires and Santiago, along with Mendoza in Argentina. On August 20th at 2339 UT, the one in Goiânia, Brazil, had AD-149 about S5. Things should improve as the DX season gets underway. While AD-149 carriers are often visible at a few North American SDRs, it's been hard to see any carrier on several South Americans that were very reliable in the past. The operator continues to be very responsive to emails from North American DXers. Rodan says, I have not heard in some time his voice IDs, and have not seen slow scan TV IDs for this station, which he says was on 6934.90. Coincidentally, we do have a report of this from Brazil, Lucio Otavio Pogovic, on 6935. 8149, 19th of August at 2334 until off at 2345. Pop music, no announcements, but some pulsating noise interference, and it was weaker than usual. Australia, Ron Howard reports on the low-power Australian radio 4DX on 5055 with an extended schedule. He says it had been a while since I last checked on Al's station. So on August 24th, I was surprised when listening at my local beach, I could see a signal on my Enlight 880. At 1350 UT, after his local sunrise 1332, below threshold level audio, however, it's the latest I've ever noticed him on the air. When I got home from the beach, I checked the remote in Townsville, Queensland at 1434, and truly heard station 4DX, the new ID I'd not heard before. Then Ron got an update from Mauno Rito in Finland, which said on August 25th, it's still on after 1700 UT, and I could recognize only 16 being played. Ron says, well done, outstanding reception. Furthermore, encouraging feedback from Brian Hart in New Zealand. On August 25th, he says in northern New Zealand, it's 1833 UT and 4DX, is providing probably the best signal I've heard to date. Elvis to Darby Rosen tonight. Since then, just open carrier. Could be more transmitter power, a better antenna, or improved propagation. Finally, on Wednesday, August 26th, Ron says, I'm already hearing station 4DX on 5055 at midnight 45 UT via the remote in Townsville, Queensland. Well, of course, that's almost noon in Eastern Australia, so it's a daytime signal then. Walt Salmonid in BC reminds us of the Canadian pirate, presumably from Canada and against American interference, called Elbows Up Radio. On August 24th UT, he was hearing it on 6940 USB, first time it was signing off at 0349, but it was back on and running past 0500. DA6 BMJ forward the story from Western Standard News on August 20th. Chorus Entertainment has confirmed another round of layoffs affecting its global news television operations and talk radio station, marking the latest workforce changes at the media company. It confirmed the cuts to broadcast dialogue on Wednesday. The latest changes affect positions at Global BC, Global National News, 640 in Toronto, and other talk radio operations. The latest cuts come roughly 1 month after another round of layoffs at Chorus that primarily affected global news operations in Alberta. It also announced in July that its global news morning programming in several prairie and eastern markets would be consolidated into a single regional edition, affecting markets including Winnipeg, Saskatoon, Regina, Toronto, Montreal, and Halifax. Columbia from BBC Monitoring via Mike Cooper. quarrels over cuts to community radio. Prominent left-wing opposition Senator Ivan Cepeda said he would file a lawsuit against right-wing President Abelardo de las Villas' recent decision to restrict funding for regional community radio stations, a scheme which had been created as part of a 2016 peace deal with leftist insurgents, according to the Colombian news site El País. The 2016 peace treaty between a previous government and the now mostly demobilized FARC contemplated state funding for 20 so-called peace broadcasting stations and regional community stations in conflict areas. Also from BBC Monitoring via Mike Cooper, Rebel Group bans coverage of activities of DR Congo government. The March 23rd movement, M23 rebels, widely believed to be backed by Rwanda, have ordered radio stations in Sud Kivu province in eastern DR Congo to stop reporting on the activities of the DR Congo government. Radio Havana Cuba has been making some appearances again on shortwave. Tony Paddock, NBC, reports 6,000 kilohertz resurrected with somewhat improved audio, although marginal, better than earlier in the week. Carrier came up about 1059 UT, audio 14 seconds later, but no national anthem or a woman giving frequencies. That was August 23rd, and on August 25th, Terry Kruger in Northwest Florida reports that was the first day after many weeks of silence that 11760 was heard in Spanish at 1615, but muffled audio with a wind rush transmitter, nothing then on 15140. I've noticed something very strange on Cuban frequencies, including those relaying China. 13650. August 24th at 2340, there were two chimes looping over and over at the rate of about 26 times per minute. Continued past midnight UT. Normally this would have been music fill only instead of Portuguese from CRI. Something wrong with the feed from Beijing, but same thing was happening with different audio on 5990. At the same time, August 24th at 2341, there were a few syllables of Chinese mixed with some music. Another loop repeating every 2 or 3 seconds. And yet again, August 27 at 0634 on 9790, some Chinese syllables in a loop repeating every 3 seconds. This is typically on the air much later than scheduled for the CIA relay to close at 0500. But it was the strongest signal on the band except for WMI on 9395. Also on the air occasionally, 15140 from RHC. I was hearing that August 25th at 1435 until it cut off at 1504. Terry Colgan of Texas Radio Shortwave has his schedule all planned out, not only for September but October via the stations in Germany. Here are the first broadcasts in this schedule. On Saturday, September 5th at 14 UT, on 6160 instead of World of Radio, it's Michael Straub, the music of Freddie Fender. And then at 18 UT on 3975 and 6160, a repeat of that. Sunday, September 6th at 12 on channel 292, 9670, more of that Freddie Fender show. And it's also repeated at 2300 on 9670, September 6th. Iran, the highest youngest in Greece, using remotes, says Iran TV International heard on two frequencies, Saturday, August 22nd, 15730 at 0847 and 17900 at 0957. These are via Bulgaria. Korea North, Ron Howard says, National Unity Radio, broadcasting via Taiwan, seems to be off the air on Mondays. He was checking August 24th at the beach and was not hearing any signal around 1235 UT on 7340. Korea South, Joe Hannon in New Jersey notes that the English to Europe broadcast at 22 from KBS World Radio on 11810 has some co-channel interference, even at the remote in Holland, from China's CNR-8 in Mongolia on the same frequency. This leads to a reply from Alan Holder on the Isle of Wight. He says, I've notified KBS about this collision many times over the past few years, and nothing is done about it. KBS never departs from their traditional frequencies. Even a 5 kHz change would improve matters. In fact, since a few months ago, I've stopped sending reports to them on this frequency. I've had enough. Interesting that you hear 11810 from Uchenta. The signal strength in the UK is never good and always with strong flutter fading. He says, I suggested to KBS that they move this transmission to the local morning hours in Europe, when propagation is more reliable. 15160 in Korean is heard quite well all year round, but again, no response from them. Lately, I've had no personal contact with anyone at the station, unlike in previous years. I'm not sure if my reports or emails are being read. I have been one of their tech monitors since 1998, but I cannot get anyone to write back and confirm whether I'm still on the list of monitors for this year. It's all very disheartening, says Alan Holder, G4ZBH on the Isle of Wight. Zaharias Langus in Greece seems to have a particular interest in Malaysia. He says, attention DXers, on August 31st, Malaysia celebrates Hari Merdeka, Independence Day, a prime opportunity to log rare broadcasts, patriotic audio, marching bands, and special live coverage straight from Kuala Lumpur. There will be a midnight countdown and fireworks August 30th at 16 UT. That's midnight Malaysian time. The official national parade and ceremony August 31st at midnight to 03 UT. Key stations and frequencies to target: Radio Classic, RTM Suara Malaysia, the voice of Malaysia. Possibly active on some shortwave frequencies. And of course are 11885 and 15295. 10 years ago in 2016, for the Independence Day, Rod Howard was hearing quite a bit of interesting Malaysian broadcasts on some of their former shortwave frequencies. Mali, as I've reported before, much of the time when I tune in after 0600 for Radio Mali on 5995, all I'm hearing is some broad noise of some sort, occupying almost 5990 to 6000. However, on the 23rd of August at 0633, there was actually some high life music modulation from Mali on 5995. On August 24th, Manuel Menet in Spain reported hearing at 0605 the usual morning program, O Chat du Coq, the Crow of the Rooster, vernacular comments African songs, and IDs, some comments in French. This was also heard by Rodney Johnson in Minnesota on the 24th of August at 0618. But on August 26th at 0621, again I was hearing nothing but the rough noise instead of program modulation. Myanmar, Ron Howard enjoys listening to the Friday night live show from Myanmar Radio on 5985, such as August 21st at 1434, when it started. It's actually a live audio feed of a television show, which can be matched from wireless sync to online streaming. It was the Sing in the Rain program, with songs by Burmese singers, but many of the songs were in English and familiar, such as Singing in the Rain, Spanish Eyes, and Kentucky Rain, with the natural beauty of the rainy season. North America, Walt Solomon of NBC says on August 27th, it's been several weeks at least since I've heard YHWH, that's the Antichrist pirate, on 7475. Has anyone else been hearing him? It's not uncommon for him to be absent for a while before invariably returning, but will he return this time? Who knows? Keep an ear on 7475, usually the most active hours around 0300 UT. Upon Asilomar State Beach near Monterey, California, Ron Howard reports an NID in Spanish on 4757. August 21st at 10:30 until off at 10:45. We wonder if this could be Radio Juan Carlos Mil in Peru. I didn't think the frequency varied so much. ID has it listed on 4752. And so does Alki, but it is not in the WRTH. Via Internet, International Vacuum, AM, FM and shortwave, World of Radio 2362. 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Box 1684, ENID, okay, 73702. 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Philippines, Judge Jacob forwards this bad news from the FB page of the National Association of Shortwave Broadcasters. FEBC Shortwave Philippines to close, planning to close in Boracay and Iba sites in March of 2027. They have 6 Continental Model 4118F transmitters, not exactly the same models, which will be for sale. He says these have been well maintained, are in great condition. This is from David Creel, CPBE broadcast engineer of FEBC, but he's based in Cambodia. This has led to further reaction and speculation in the World of Radio IO group. Stephen Luce in Houston says, have to wonder about the future of Reach Beyond Australia, KSDA, as well as the remaining TWR lease broadcast to Asia. Could this give them a further nudge out the door? Ralph Perry says, awful news, and the drumbeat of departing shortwave broadcast stations continues. Hey, Pavic of Pop Shop Radio says, this is why so many of the listeners to my show thank me for being on the air and keeping shortwave alive. They tell me how grateful they are for my humble contribution. In many ways, the future belongs to hobby broadcasters such as myself. In my humble opinion, this is just another example of broadcasters being enticed by the shiny, shiny toys of digital and the internet and failing to see the incredible potential that shortwave has. The argument made is one of no one listens to shortwave anymore. Well, you take away programming, leaving nothing to listen to, and yes, no one will listen to anymore because all there is static. However, Caroline Ford replies, their website and Facebook page makes it look like they are replacing the transmitters, not closing the station, though it might be a move to medium wave. Stephen Luce replies again, I would think that FEBC services on other platforms would continue. This announcement seems to specifically deal with shortwave output. Goodrich says it could be the other way around, TWR being first telling that they do not want to continue their transmissions, prompting the closure decision on FEBC's side. And if not, should TWR want to continue its effective transmissions, they will no longer get them from Evangelical Brothers, but plainly as technical service for dollars. This could make a significant difference. And Kaiser's continues, in fact, EVA was a medium wave facility as well, in this case for international coverage with a complex antenna system and a 250 kilowatt transmitter. They added shortwave there only because the Boracay antenna field could not be further expanded. Right now, I have not the details at hand when and why they closed the EVA medium wave outlet, which was called DWRF. Walt Somnid replies, 702 did in fact have an international presence, and he has a recording of DZAS recorded earlier this year, 50 kilowatts, from Masset, B.C., where he picked them up, that is. This item from Rusty X, attributed to TASS. Russia conducted the first ever radio broadcast from the stratosphere over the North Pole. Dateline Moscow, August 20th. Hosting provider RUVDS conducted the first FM radio broadcast for receivers in the ultra-shortwave range from the stratosphere over the North Pole, reported by the hosting service's press service. The hosting provider RUVDS conducted an experiment launching stratospheric platforms in the high Arctic. One of the launches marked the first ever instance in FM radio broadcasting from the stratosphere in the range of consumer VHF receivers. No, the frequency is never given. The project was implemented jointly with the company Stratonautica, Murmansk Arctic University, the state corporation of Rosatom, and Mayak Radio. The statement reads, the first launch of a stratospheric platform to an altitude of over 30 kilometers took place directly over the North Pole. The platform equipped with a specialized transmitter broadcast in the publicly accessible FM band. Furthermore, the North Pole region is free of industrial interference and regulatory restrictions on broadcasting in the civilian band, making it an ideal testing ground as Ayurvedians emphasize. Slovenia and Nam. Medium wave DXers in Europe were excited about an open frequency, at least temporarily. Radio Kapodistria in Slovenia would not be on the air 21 August, says Christoph Ratzer in Austria via Ibn's medium wave info. So it would be possible to hear South Korea or Swaziland on 1170 without interference. Then Alan Pippin in the British DX Club found more info about this from the Radio Kapodistria's website. It was damaged by bad weather on August 21st. The technical team working to restore operation as soon as possible. It would most likely resume in mid-September. While Alan Pennington managed to hear WWVA in West Virginia on 1170 at 0400. Besides these, Steve Whitt in the medium wave circle also heard HCRV2 in Ecuador on 1170 at 2350. But in ADX, Christoph Ratzer reported that Radio Kapodistria was already back on the air by August 26th. Somalia Nam, Om Gangushu reports, Radio Ergo, ERGO, or IRIN radio in Somali, via the UAE relay site, between 0329 and 0357 UT, August 21st, but way off frequency, 11875.117. Mike Cooper forwards a story from HamirInside.org. Radio Ozori's Dushanbe office ceases operations. The office of the Tajik service of RFERL, known as Radio Ozori, has ceased operations in Dushanbe. According to these sources, August 19th was the final day of operations in the country. Permanent staff members from the closed office will have the opportunity to continue working with Radio Ozori on a freelance basis. However, the Tajik service itself is not shutting down. Journalists based at RFERL HQ in Prague will continue to produce content. No info regarding potential changes in the scope or format of coverage concerning events inside Tajikistan. The story goes on to suggest that this may have been due to financial difficulties at RFERL. Mike records a story from Telegraph, August 23rd. I saw the BBC in its glory days. It's no wonder our pride in it has plummeted. It's by David L. Stein. Pride in BBC has seemingly vanished. According to a survey by the think tank Demos, 15 years ago BBC's net pride score, the proportion of public expressing pride in the BBC, minus those who did not, was an impressive plus 48%. Now Demos reports that figure is minus 11% on a level with politicians. When the BBC complains that fewer than 80% of households pay the license fee, or 76%, despite well over 90% of the population having a legal obligation to do so, it should look closely at a survey like this and be less puzzled. And things must surely ring alarm bells. BBC needs to raise its game, rediscover its core creativity, restore its editorial integrity, and learn how to deliver real value for money to its customers. Only then will it start to regain viewer confidence and climb back up the pride table. Failure to do so will inevitably result in an even bleaker future. You may have gathered this seems to be mainly about television rather than radio, let alone the World Service, let us hope. As I mentioned earlier, Radio Vaticula may be active at times on 15140, at least for the carrier, as I was hearing around 22 UT on August 24th. However, the next day, August 25th at 2200, Voice of America was signing on in Korea. That would be the Philippine site for a seven-hour broadcast Monday through Friday. Rhonda Johnson forwards a long story from pen.org, August 14th by Julia Goldberg. Longtime VOA journalist sues Trump administration for twisting broadcaster into government mouthpiece. The lawsuit is by Barry Newhouse, who for years oversaw day-to-day English language news operations at VOA. He and America filed a lawsuit, Newhouse versus USAGM, in March alongside four veteran VOA journalists. Barry Newhouse, until recently acting director of VOA's Central News Division, Ayesha Tanzing, director of VOA's South and Central Asia Division, Dong-Yuk Lee, chief of VOA's Korean service, and Xenia Turkova, a contract journalist for VOA's Russian service. Reporters Sans Frontières and its U.S. affiliate Reporters Without Borders also joined the lawsuit, which, according to it, the government hollowed out VOA, forcing it to go dark for the first time in 83 years, and it began attempting to convert the network into a propaganda outlet. On the new August 21st edition of Alan and Angela Worldwide on WBCQ, Alan mentioned that 9230 should be back on the air soon, and also that 3265 transmitter will definitely become a time signal station as a public service, compensating for the destruction of CHU, but also for propagation research. WBCQ is cooperating with the Time Nuts group and with the Han Sai group. While trying to hear Indonesia, Ron Howard again found a relay of WRMI, presumably by someone with an amateur transmitter, on 7289.66 variable, August 21st between 09:50 and 10:24. It was a relay of RTE Ireland at that time, after 10 at the Supreme Master TV. Early around 08:20, he found that RRI Nigeria Indonesia was already off the air at 7289.9. And of course, he also heard World of Radio during that unauthorized relay one time. 7505 WRNO is unpredictably on the air late into the night sometimes, but not always. But a lot of the time, it's dead air. This was the case August 20th at 06:45, August 22nd at 06:58, and August 24th, as early as 04:51, it was dead air. However, on August 23rd at 06:17, they were all late with JC stuff modulated. Available between 02 and 12 UT, the WWCR-4 transmitter is scheduled on 5890, only between 02 and 04 UT Tuesday through Saturday. Nevertheless, it was on the air with a very strong signal August 27th at 06:43, dead air, but it was doing a mixing product with 5935, also very strong, yes, producing that leapfrog mixing product on 5980. We also had PMS modulation like 5935, all with that high-pitched squeal they also self-imposed. From the Vietnam News Agency via Mike Cooper, a delegation from the Voice of Vietnam has visited the IBC in Sydney to discuss media cooperation in a digital age. The propagation outlet from SWPC issued August 24th. ANKNSC speaking at only 10:03 on August 28th, 15:03 on September 13th. Otherwise, mostly 5:02 or 8:03 through September 19th. Solar flux descending from 120 August 28th to 90 by September 5th and 6th, and back up to 115 by September 16th. For much more info, consult our website, worldofradio.com. 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

from the world headquarters of Christ Gospel Churches International in Jeffersonville, Indiana, USA. Welcome to another Christ Gospel broadcast, a 15-minute program of unique Bible teaching by Reverend B.R. Hicks, author of more than 80 books and the founder of the Christ Gospel Organization with churches around the world. This broadcast is reaching around the world, and today you will hear an unusual Bible lesson as well as a musical number by a member of our Christ Gospel staff. For our lesson this week, Reverend Hicks will give us a new truth, the truth of the storehouse. We'll learn about the storehouse of the death of Jesus and how it affects each one of us. Be sure to stay tuned, but first, let's listen as Christ Gospel broadcast soloist Rick Conway sings, They Could Not.

0: And could they really understand? They could not.
1: Thank you, Rick, for that beautiful number. And now here to bring you this week's lesson on The Storehouse is the founder and director of Christ Gospel Churches International, Reverend B.R. Hicks.
2: Greetings, radio audience. We're delighted to be with you again today and share Jesus, the theme of our song, the theme of our life, the delight of our life. We just love Jesus today, and we want to share Him with you. We've found His Word so wonderful, so marvelous, so precious, so true, and it has changed our lives from day to day and has made us more into the likeness and image of the Lord and Savior, Jesus Christ. It's exciting going on with the Lord. If you're hungry out there in Radio Land today, and you'd like to know how to grow up into the fullness of the measure of the stature of Jesus Christ, why don't you write to us? We have all kinds of things, all kinds of materials available to help you grow in the Lord. And if these little samples of spiritual principles from Thoughts for the Day have been a blessing to you, let us know, and we'll be glad to share all that Jesus has given unto us with you. Let us turn to Deuteronomy, the 28th chapter today, verse 8, for our thought for the day. And we find these words, "The Lord shall command the blessing upon thee in thy storehouses, and upon all that thou settest thine hand unto. And he shall bless thee in the land which the Lord thy God giveth thee." Now the question is, God said that His blessing, He would command the blessing upon the storehouse. Now, if we can just find out where the storehouse is, then we'll know the place to take ourselves unto that God may command the blessing there. That's precious. That's wonderful. This is a real secret. You know, everybody's wanting to know how to be blessed. And it's really sad, beloved, because, you know, you hear so many ridiculous ways and things offered over the radio. You know, well, write to me and I'll send you a piece of my shirt tail, or I'll do this, I'll do that, you know, and you'll be greatly blessed. Well, that's not what God's Word said. God said His blessing was going to be in the storehouse. And so, beloved, the storehouse is the death of the Lord Jesus Christ. Jesus said, "Except a corn of wheat fall in the ground and die, it abideth alone. But if it fall down in the ground and die, it bringeth forth much fruit." So then the death of the Lord Jesus Christ is the storehouse. It's the place of multiplication. And so, beloved, if we will be participants in the death of the Lord Jesus Christ daily by taking unto Him

in there, because God has commanded the blessing in the storehouse and upon the storehouse. Jesus is the storehouse of God's place of blessing, because God said that He's placed in Jesus Christ all wisdom and understanding and knowledge. It's all in Him. So God has commanded the blessing upon our precious Lord and Savior, Jesus Christ. And so, beloved, it's just marvelous to know that God has stored the blessing in the depths. He said in Psalm 33 and verse 7, He gathereth the waters of the sea together as an heap. He layeth up the depth in storehouses. So we find then the depth is the place of God's storehouses. And He's stored up in the depths, beloved, His storehouse, His waters of truth, His water of life, of His Spirit, and His Word. And so, beloved, that's none other than the death of the Lord Jesus Christ. And when we partake of His death, we enter into that storehouse, and we enter into the place to where God has commanded the blessing. You know, everybody's wanting an easy route out. It's very nice and easy way, and I'm not against prayer clause, and I'm not against anything that's mentioned in the Word of God, and I do use them, and I do see God bless them. But the thing that's wrong, beloved, is people looking to this little thing for an eternal blessing. The most that we can do for anybody is to pray over a little handkerchief like Paul did and see a physical healing, which is a temporal thing. It's an earthly thing. If Jesus Christ tarries, beloved, that body of yours is going to go to the grave, because He said it's appointed unto man once to die, and after that the judgment. But, beloved, I can't send you a prayer cloth. I can't send you anything that's going to command blessing upon your spirit and soul eternally. That only comes through Jesus Christ, through the Word of God, and through prayer. And so, beloved, that's the place that God has commanded the blessing in Jesus Christ. I feel His glorious presence and power. Praise His wonderful name. I'm not ashamed of Him. But would that God's people would stop seeking shortcuts and know that the place of blessing is in God's storehouse, in the depths of the suffering and death of the Lord Jesus Christ, beloved, that went down under all of the sin. Because the Bible said that where sin did abound, grace did much more abound. So my lovely Lord and Savior descended to the depths of the abyss to take His grace and come under all sin, so that no sinner could ever say, my sin was too great, my sin was too deep. Jesus will point you back to the storehouse of His grace, beloved. And He would will say to you, if you would have come to my storehouse, then I would have poured out my blessing upon you. Oh, I love that principle today. And a lot of times, beloved, when you feel that you're deserted in this world and nobody loves and nobody cares, I'm so glad that I've known the place of blessing. I know that it's in the storehouse of Jesus Christ. And so, beloved, I'm so glad when people have forsaken and when there's been no one to stand and you've stood alone in your lonely walk with Jesus Christ, that you know the place of the storehouse of blessing. So you just go crawl back to Jesus again and say, Lord, let me have that union with Your grace, with Your mercy, with Your love, with Your humility, with Your surrender, with Your separation, with Your sincerity, with Your goodness, all of these beautiful things that we find in the storehouse, and it changes your life, beloved. And you come out of that depth, you come out of that storehouse of the death of the Lord Jesus Christ, beloved, with new light, new life, new blessing, new power. And people will look at you and say, why, what's happened to you? You're all aglow, you're shining. Yes, I just came out of the storehouse with the blessing. And, oh, what a difference, beloved, when we come that way instead of trying to take a shortcut by someone laying hands upon us, someone doing this. And I'm not against those ministries. I participate and know the gifts of the Spirit of God and see continually great miracles of God done in our ministry. But, beloved, this will not enhance

your personal spiritual growth inside. I don't care if you get your body healed every day. That will not cause your spirit and soul to grow. You must take that spirit and soul of yours and go to the storehouse of the Lord and Savior Jesus Christ. And beloved, feed and feast upon the blessing in Him of His surrender, His love, His obedience unto the Heavenly Father. And then you'll find yourself growing in grace and in knowledge because you've been in the storehouse with Him. Yes, the storehouse is in the deep, and the storehouse is none other than Jesus Christ and His death at Calvary's cross. And if you go with Him at His death, you'll come up with Him all over again, afresh and anew, with new resurrected life, new light, new power, and a new strength, a new energy, new courage to go on with God and be a personal, bright, and shining witness in this world, beloved, ere Jesus comes to call you out. Let us pray. Father, we thank You today that You've revealed unto us the place of Your storehouse of blessing. And we pray that You'll quicken this truth in Radio Land today. And we pray, oh God, that You'll move in Radio Land as we see Your soon coming Jesus approaching closer every day. We pray that You'll stir up hearts to run to the storehouse and renew their own personal experiences with You and to lay hold of new portions of Your spiritual stature and word and truth, oh God, in Your Son, Jesus. Oh God, quicken the truth and the place of Your great storehouse today in Radio Land, because we pray in Jesus' precious name. Amen.

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0: Hello and welcome to Viva Miami on WRMI. I'm Jeff White. And on this program, we listen or we talk about our listeners. We mentioned several reports that we've received from just a few of our listeners around the world. And I'm going to start in Rancho Cucamonga, California, with Trevor Chilcote. He sent us a report on 7570 kilohertz, heard WRMI Legends, with a solid signal strength on the West Coast, he says. That frequency is beamed out your way. Lexington, Kentucky, Anthony Creech writes to us, heard us on 5950 kilohertz with Encore. Says, very good classical music broadcast, clean audio and zero interference. Lipetsk in Russia, we have a report from Alexei Kulikov, and he heard us on 15770 with WaveScan. Says, first time logging WRMI from Russia. All right, good to hear from you. And Vince Kupke writes to us from Westchester, Illinois. Heard us on 5050 kilohertz with top 40 hits. Pretty good signal, he says, across the Midwest. Good to hear from you. That's the WRMI Legends program. Location Lancashire in the UK. The listener is Mark Tucson. And thank you for your report on 5010 kilohertz, which is beaming to the Caribbean, actually. He heard E-Bible Fellowship with clear reception, received using an untuned crystal set. Surprising signal strength in the UK, he says. Indeed. Thomas Volkner writes from Nackenheim in Germany. Heard us on 15770 kilohertz with Radio Slovakia International. Spanish and Russian programming logged back-to-back. Very good. From Halifax, Nova Scotia in Canada, we have a report from Alejandro Escarcega. Heard us on 5950 kilohertz with the Air Girone program. Outstanding signal, he said, into Atlantic Canada. 20 dB plus signal. All right. John Schneider is in Wilmington, North Carolina, in the U.S. Heard RTE Ireland rebroadcast via WRMI on 9395. Good to hear from you. Jesse Rogers checks in from Cleveland, Tennessee. Heard us on 15770 with Supreme Master TV. Loud and clear audio reception in East Tennessee. Javier Sanchez nos escribe desde Guatemala, la ciudad de Guatemala. Nos escuchó en 7780 kHz, que transmite en esa dirección hacia Centroamérica y el Pacífico Sur. Now to, let me see, Neutraubling, if I'm pronouncing it correctly, in Germany. A letter from, or an email from Gabriel Versalco. Heard us on 9955 kilohertz with good reception. Solid coverage into Central Europe, he says. Steady carrier. That's very good. Fukuoka, Japan, Akiyoshi Teraoka. Thank you for your report on 5850 kilohertz. Heard a Bible commentary, and we appreciate your report. Thomas Cardinal sends a report from Humble, Texas. Heard world news and commentary on 9455 kilohertz, clear voice audio. James Thomas Clark, hello from Wheeling, West Virginia. He sends his report on 5950 kilohertz with Hal Turner, the Hal Turner radio program. Signal quality 55555 in West Virginia. Charles writes to us, we don't have his last name, but Charles from Bro Bridge in Louisiana. U.S., 9455 kilohertz, also heard us with flawless audio quality, logged in Louisiana. Gary Cowger sends a report from Shinston, West Virginia. Heard us on 15770 with Supreme Master TV. Good, clear signal level. Now to Brazil. Henry Balestrin writes from Caixas do Sul in Brazil. Heard with WRMI Legends on 5050 kilohertz, and he requested a broadcast on 9955 kilohertz for improved South American signal. Indeed, we do broadcast many hours a day on 9955 kilohertz. We don't broadcast WRMI Legends on that frequency, unfortunately, but there are many, many other programs from WRMI on 9955, beaming down your way. Now to Terry Hack from Omaha, Nebraska. Echoes in the Ethers, the program he heard with very good reception on 5950 kilohertz into the Great Plains of North America. And let's see, we have a report now from Toshiki Tsuboi in Tokyo, Shinjuku-ku in Japan. Heard us on 5850 kilohertz with the Preparing for Jesus Coming program in Japanese, incidentally. He expressed appreciation for the Japanese language broadcasts that are indeed reaching Japan via WRMI. Now to India, Chhattisgarh, India. Anand Bohan Bain writes from the Parawar Bandhu SWL Club. Heard a religious message on, let's see, which frequency? 9395 kilohertz on the Keep One radio app. Noted good overall reception in his location. Myrtle Beach, South Carolina. A report from Jorge Shortwave, he says. Oldies programming on 5050 kilohertz. That's the Legends programming. Encourage the station to keep up the good work. Now, from Santiago, Chile, we have a report from Martin Villena. Gracias por tu informe de 9955 kilohertz. Él escuchó el programa La Rosa de Tokio, programa de X muy popular. From Italy now, Rome, Italy, Giorgio Lanzi sends a report on 15770 kilohertz. He heard an English broadcast with an interview with an inventor on 15770. Good Sinpo, 44444 on his XH Data D808 receiver. That's a popular receiver we see in many of the reports that are sent to us. Alexei Kulakov writes from Lipetsk in Russia. Heard us on 15770 with WaveScan and using a Texan PL320. First time log of WRMI from Russia, he says. Another report from Russia, Ivan Lebedev writes in from St. Petersburg. He heard WaveScan with 45454 reception on his Texan S8800 receiver. Now from Kyoto in Japan, Yusuke Nakamura writes and heard us on 7780 kilohertz with a relay of Radio Slovakia International. Sinpo was 55555. That's amazing for Japan. Thanks for your report. Rafael Rodriguez, un oyente de hace mucho tiempo de nosotros en Bogotá, Colombia. Gracias por tu informe de 9455 kilohertz. El programa The Mighty KBC. De música, Sinpo 555555, ese 9 más 20 decibeles. Booming signal in Latin America, he says. Now, Alejandro Escarcega from Halifax, Nova Scotia. Thanks for your reports on 5950 kilohertz with heard a musical program. From Brazil, Ataliba San Domenego Filho writes from San Jose. San Jose, Santa Catarina, Brazil. Heard us on 9455 kilohertz. An outstanding signal and audio quality. Says I'm impressed by the signal clarity. And he's wondering whether WRMI has ever considered broadcasting in DRM, Digital Radio Mondial format. DRM is a digital format of shortwave. It can also be used on medium wave and FM. There are a few shortwave stations that broadcast in DRM, but you have to have a special transmitter or a special transmitter modification to use that mode, and you have to have a special receiver in order to pick it up. You cannot hear it on a regular analog shortwave receiver, not even if you have digital readout. Digital modulation is an entirely different thing. We have considered transmitting in DRM. The audio quality, of course, is much better than analog. It sounds like an FM signal when you can hear it. But receivers are not very plentiful on the market yet. We'll see what happens with that in the coming years. And the other thing is that we found that we really only have one transmitter that would be easily modifiable to DRM. It already has digital modulation. Solid-state modulation, not digital. But it would be very quite expensive in order to do this and not very easy. So, you know, it could happen at some point in the future if DRM becomes very popular and there are a lot of DRM receivers out there, we might consider it again. But thanks for your question, Taliba, in San Jose, Santa Catarina, Brazil. Now to Wilmington, North Carolina, John Schneider writes, heard us broadcasting RTE Ireland. Appreciates receiving news from Ireland via shortwave on 9395 kilohertz. Let's go back to South America. Belleville, Córdoba, Argentina. Matías Gustavo Astudillo, muchas gracias por tu informe de 9455 kHz. Señal 5 sobre 5 con Texan PL680. Muchas gracias por tu informe. También de Guatemala, la ciudad de Guatemala, Javier Sánchez envía informe de 7780 kHz. Gracias a ti. Jesse Rogers writes from Cleveland, Tennessee. Heard Supreme Master TV on 15770 kilohertz. James Thomas Clark from Wheeling, West Virginia. Heard Hal Turner on 5950 kilohertz. Let's go to Nishi Ward in Fukuoka, Japan. Akiyoshi Teraoka sends a report on 5850 kilohertz. Strong carrier signal, he says. St. Philip, Barbados. There's a place we don't hear from very often down in the Caribbean. And it's from a listener named Cammy. Cammy sends us a report on Radio Taiwan International. We were broadcasting. And he says 5798 kilohertz. So he probably heard us on, let's see, what would that be? We broadcast Taiwan on 17790. That's not very close to 5798. We also have Taiwan on other frequencies. Let's see, such as 5800. That's definitely what you heard. 5800 kilohertz down there in St. Philip, Barbados. It is beamed right down your way, so that makes perfect sense. Thank you. Angel Jose Leonardo nos escribe de San Nicolás, Argentina. Nos escuchó en 9955 kHz con música. Dice que ha sido un oyente de onda corta activo desde 1956. ¡Wow! Utiliza un Panasonic RFB11. También tiene Sony ICF-SW7600GR y tiene un receptor DRM, Gospel GR216. Muy, muy interesante. Gracias. Now to Serbia. Serbia is another country that we don't hear from very often, but we know we put a fairly good signal in there at times. Joran Ensminger sends a report from Sroboban in Vojvodina in Serbia. Thank you for your report on 15770 kilohertz. He heard the program I Love Italy, hosted by Andrea Mancerotti. And picked us up, like I said, pretty good reception there in Serbia. Sinpo 44444. He says, outstanding transatlantic signal clarity into Serbia. Now, to Brazil again. Murilo Rodriguez writes to us from Itu in Sao Paulo. Heard La Rosa de Tokyo discussing radio cultural history and featuring tango-style music with a Sinpo 45334. Let's see. Let's go to Stu Forsyth now in Christchurch, New Zealand. Heard us on 15770 kilohertz with various musical selections, including Proud Mary. Enjoyed the classical music selection as well, he says. Thank you very much to all of you who have been writing to us here at WRMI. We always like to hear from you. You can email us at info@wrmi.net. 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I'm Jeff White. Thank you very much for listening to Viva Miami.
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5: Hello and welcome to Jack Van Impe Presents. If ever there were a time of the year that is the most blessed time to me, this is it. I love Christmas, but you know, we put it all together here when we say He is risen. This is really why Jesus came. He came to be born, to take our sins, but He rose again, and He now ascended into heaven to be our wonderful mediator. Oh, thank you, Lord, for the great plan of salvation. He is risen, and we're going to be talking an awful lot about that today. Well, you know, Jesus had a very, very special meaning when He came. When He was born as a little baby, there was deity there. Not just an ordinary little baby, but there was deity there. Take a look, please, at this first picture, if you will. The deity of Christ. Well, you know, the very thought of the eternal God being born may seem to be a contradiction in terms, but when you study the God-man, the Lord Jesus Christ, insurmountable evidence that He was a member, the second member of the Trinity, He was deity. And I'm going to go to Jack now, and I'm going to talk about His deity. There are 5 points to fundamentalism. Is that not true, Jack?
6: All right. Ladies and gentlemen, if you're going to seek for a new church, you make sure that they preach these 5 things or don't even spend 1 hour because it's not God's house. You see, there came a time when great apostasy came. The Bible says there are false Christs and false prophets, and our Protestant churches are full of them. Be careful where you go. There are 17 different Protestant churches now that are preaching replacement theology, that God is through with the Jew forever. That's a lie from the pit of hell. My Bible says that God has chosen the people of Israel forever, and there's no ending to what God said. Now, when you go to a church, say, do you believe the 5 points of fundamentalism? The fundamentalist movement said, we've got to correct it because our preachers are going crazy. The deity of Christ, that He's God. The virgin birth. The blood atonement on the cross. The bodily resurrection. And He is coming again. We have guys right now in our Protestant churches saying, the rapture is just a lot of garbage. You're going to burn in hell forever for that. And I'm going to tell you why. The third week of this program. Boy, I'm going after you birds that say God's through with the rapture. It's not in the Bible. You are ignoramuses, and I'm going to prove it. You know, I have memorized the Bible. I've read it through 40 times. I have debated the top leaders in this nation, 200 of them. I've always won because the Word of God is quick and powerful and sharper than any two-edged sword. I know this book. I'll debate anyone. But I'm going to tell you something. When you say that the rapture doctrine is garbage, like a man said to me the other way, I said, then, sir, you'll never see the inside of heaven. And I'll tell you why 2 weeks from now.
5: Whoa, I'm going to look forward to doing that program in a couple of weeks. Now, Jack, I have another question before we go on. The deity of Christ, He was God in the flesh. How does that fit into the Trinity? He was the second member of the Trinity. How does that fit together?
6: The Bible says there are 3 that bear witness in heaven: the Father, the Son, and the Holy Spirit. And these 3 are 1 eternal Godhead. But there are 3. And some of the fools in the ministry today say, well, how can you have a 3-headed God? You don't. The 3 are 1 eternal Godhead. For instance, when two people get married, it says they become one flesh, but there are two people there. That's like the Trinity. They are three. And Rex, I did a study in this. Everything that Christ did, all three of them did together. There's not one move that Christ ever made without his Father and the Holy Spirit. For instance, oh, you get saved through Jesus. Wait a minute. Jesus said, no man can come to me except my Father. Draw him to me. And the Holy Spirit, we are baptized into the body of Christ by the Holy Spirit. And then he goes further. He fills us. Then he puts us into the body till the day of redemption. Sealing. Got all three. And all three are there at all times working as one.
5: Amen.
6: The one eternal Godhead. And boy, if you don't believe that, get into a church that does.
5: Well, that's true, Jack. We must believe that about our Savior. Now, we're going to be going on. How could he actually come into the world and maintain who he was? Well, the Annunciation of Mary. Let's go there. The angel Gabriel came to her. I'd like for you to see this picture of her. I love it because it probably is the way that she did look when he came to her. And he said that she was going to bear a baby. She said, how can that be? I know not a man. Well, of course, Joseph was not going to be his father. And his Father, Son, and Holy Spirit, the Trinity Jack's been talking about, she was going to bear the Son of God. Oh, my. I love that, Jack. The virgin birth of our blessed, blessed Savior.
6: Let me go back a little, Rexella. I said the three work together on everything. All right. God the Father created the world. Genesis 1:1, in the beginning, God created heaven and earth. And it says that the earth was void. And the Spirit of God was by the waters. But it doesn't mention Jesus there. Wait a minute, the psalmist. Who hath established all the ends of the earth? What's God's name? What's his Son's name? There are the two. But let's go a little further. John 1:1. In the beginning. In the beginning God created heaven and earth. Here's another beginning. The beginning was the Word. Now that's going to be Christ. That's his name starting out. The Word. Why? Because he is going to be the one who speaks to the people. He is going to be one that takes a body. The other two will always be spirits. You cannot worship God in any other way. God is a spirit, and they that worship him must worship him in spirit and in truth. But Jesus had to come. Why? They needed someone to die for sinners. Mm-hmm. And they couldn't choose a human being. Human race had been created. But they were full of sin. And God said, all have sinned and come short of the glory of God. There's not one just man upon earth that doeth good and sinneth not. Not one, not one. And if any man say, I have not sinned, you make God a liar. We're all sinners. There's no one we can trust. They're so loaded with sin, their salvation could not come through them by the shedding of their blood. It's tainted. So he said, there's no one left. Now the Jews had done something. They knew that it was the blood that would save. So they said, before they knew about Christ, we're going to use animal blood. We're going to eat animals anyway, and we'll take the blood and make it as a sacrifice. That went on for a number of months, maybe years. And one day the Holy Father said, it doesn't work. And I appreciate what you're trying to do. But the blood of bulls and goats cannot take away sin.
5: Right.
6: Only kafar. That's the Hebrew word. Only covers sin. I can't let you into heaven because your sins are not gone. They're just covered. Someone has to come to take them away. It's the Father speaking to the Trinity. And Jesus said, Father, I am the Lamb of God, oh, who takes away the sin of the world. I'll go. He He's the only one of the Trinity that took a body with blood. And so he came through the womb in that Virgin Mary that you just talked about.
5: Yes, yes.
6: And when the angel said, you're going to bear a son, he's going to be the Savior of the world, she said, I don't know a man, like Rexella said, for sex. You don't have to have sex, Mary. He is going to be especially created by the Holy Spirit of God. He's going to put this embryo into your womb. There'll be no sex connected because Jesus is a holy God, second member of the Trinity. That's going to happen to me, yes. And then that great day came. The Father said, all right, Mary, here it is. The Holy Spirit is going to perform his miracle. And it says that the Holy Spirit placed in her, that precious woman's womb, the embryo of Jesus. Oh, not a sex act. Mm. An act of Holy Ghost creation. And 9 months later, Jesus was born. And if you read that chapter, John 1, it says that his name was the Word. But then in the womb, they changed it to Emmanuel, which being interpreted as God with us. There was God in her body. And she said, I can't believe that God would choose me to bring God into the world. The second member of the Trinity. Yeah. Mm-hmm. Oh, the virgin birth. And you know why so many Jews have hardened their hearts? Because they didn't believe that. And I love the Jews. Next week I'm going to show you the tremendous love God has for the Jews. I mean love. But here's where they went haywire. They're arguing with Jesus one day when he's here. He said, oh, we can't trust in you. We be not born of fornication. You came through sex sin. She wasn't even married. So we can't trust you. That has been the hold of all this time in Judaism. But all the Bible says in Romans 11:27, when Jesus comes to set up his kingdom on earth, he tells the whole story. And their eyes are open. Mm-hmm. Romans 9:11, chapter 9. The Apostle Paul is heartbroken because the Jews, his people, won't accept Christ. Now, I got news for you, okay? You want to get this. You know this Bible? There's no such thing as a King James Version that you have. There's no such thing as the Douay Rheims Version of the Catholic Church. Why? It is a Jewish Bible from cover to cover.
5: Right.
6: And Hitler tried to get rid of them. Boy, is he in hell now. And you hate Jews. You Palestinians call yourselves Christians and you want nothing to do with Jews. Throw your Bible away. What? It says the Holy Spirit came upon him. And he said, holy men of old were moved by that Holy Spirit. And he guided them into writing the Bible. Now, I know I've had that since August 13th when the Spirit of God came to the house and he's been moving on me. Boy, I've learned new things. Many things you're going to be hearing for the next few months.
5: Well, Jack, we're going to be continuing now to say, why did Jesus come? He explained a moment ago that up until Jesus came, they used animals and the blood, but it only covered their sin. But we needed to have our sins taken away, cleansed. Well, that's why he came. He came to give his blood, the divine Savior. Take a look, please, at this picture. This is a picture that is hanging in Jack's office over his desk. Oh, my favorite, I guess, of all the pictures I've seen. But this next one really disturbed me a little bit, the cross and the end times. Now, the cross, according to some people, was unnecessary. We're not saved by the cross. You ever heard anybody say that? You don't need the cross to get to heaven. Just good works. You don't really need the cross. Jack, just quickly, if you will now, address that before we get into the next point.
6: Oh, please listen carefully, goodness. I have run into hundreds of people saying, oh, I'm doing the best I can. I'm trying. You'll never make heaven that way. is not by the works of righteousness which we have done, but according to his mercy, he saved us by the washing of regeneration through his blood. Now, I'm going to be talking about the blood here. Oh, I don't want to hear. Wait a minute. There are 804 verses about Jesus that we're talking about, right? 804. The first 400, Christ is the only way. The other 404, all the blood. All about the blood 400 times. Mm-hmm. You better believe God. You better listen. And be able to quit trying to get there by yourself. Now, the blood of Jesus Christ, God's Son, cleanseth us from all.
5: Amen. Sin. Amen.
6: I don't care what you've done, how often you've done it, how hideous, how heinous, how vile it is. When you come and say, God, I'm sorry, Jesus, cleanse me, he'll do it in a second. Now, are you ready? I'm going to get a little tough here. I'm quoting Jesus. Talks about that great hour when they're going to crucify him. Now listen, I'm going to pour my heart out. Jesus is speaking. I gave my back to the smiters and my face to them who pulled out the hair and beat me with fists in the face, and the blood began to flow as my nose bled and the raw flesh began to show. My back to the smiters, they used the Roman cat of nine tails, nine long lashes of leather with metal at the end of every one, and as it entwined my body, it tore my flesh open. Front, back, and sides. The blood of Jesus cleanses from all sin. But there's one more thing. He said they made a cross and they nailed my hands and feet to it. They lifted it. When they dropped it in the hole, the jar, every bone in my body moved out of place. They said, Father, Father, why have you forsaken me? No, no, son. I've sent you to die for sinners.
5: Amen.
6: Oh, ladies and gentlemen, don't you try to get to heaven any other way. You can't.
5: No.
6: You can't. 804 times.
5: Amen. Now, you know, friends, up from the grave, he arose. We've been talking about that. Of course, it's Easter right now, our Easter time. I'd like for you to see this first graphic. And there it is. Up from the grave, he arose. Take a look at the next picture. If Christ were not risen, the church would be meaningless and would still be dead in our trespasses and sins. There he is, leaving the tomb. But there are some who are going against it. Prophesied apostasy here, now. Oh, friends, don't be led away. Don't fall away from everything we've been talking about today. There is apostasy out there, right, Jack?
6: You need to know what this is all about. The Bible teaches, 2 Timothy 4:2, the day will come when they will not endure sound doctrine, but they're going to turn to, are you listening? Damnable heresies. 2 Peter 2:1. Doctrines of devils.
5: Well, you know, Jack, there's only one way to be ready, and that is to put your faith and trust in the Lord. I'll never forget when Jack and I, we've been to the Holy Land about 10 times, went to the garden tomb where Jesus was placed, and it was empty. And I did a song right by where he walked out. Take a look, please, at this picture before we go into the song. Were you there? That's one of my favorite songs at Easter time. Were you there? The simple and haunting words of the great classic remind me of the suffering and sacrifice of the Lord, but the triumphal victory at his resurrection. Please, if you will, I trust, go with us there to the garden tomb right now.

0: Oh, friends, I'll never forget, as long as I live, Jack and I walked into the tomb. It was empty. Jesus rose from the grave. And without that, we would not have salvation. Oh, Jack, how wonderful to know that we don't have to be dead in our trespasses and sins.
1: I guess such a blessing when Rexella sings.
0: Thank you.
1: Let me tell you something. He arose from the dead. The Jews were in a place called Hades. They couldn't go to heaven because their sins had not been taken away. They had animal blood. Now Jesus was raised and he goes to that place where they are. He says, come out. He led captivity captive. He says, I'm the Lamb of God who has now taken away sins. You did your best. And God told me to give you a chance. And he took him up in a rapture to heaven. The love of God. And next week, I'm going to talk about the love of the Jews. And the love of God the Father, God the Son, and God the Holy Spirit for Jews. Salvation is of the Jews. The whole book is written by Jews. Christianity is formed by the Jews. You're going to be shocked next week. And listen, when Christ comes back, we're missing that point today. And I'm going to do a whole program on it 3 weeks from now. Jesus is about to come, and we ought to be looking for that blessed hope and the glorious appearing of the great God, our Savior, Jesus Christ. Get ready. He's coming.
0: Oh, I love that, Jack. Get ready. And you know, we can get ready if we will accept Jesus as our Savior. What a beautiful time of the year to open your heart to the Son of God, to say, yes, I'm a sinner. Thank you for dying for me. Thank you for the resurrection and that I have the blessed hope in Jesus Christ, my Savior. Will you pray this prayer with Jack right now, accepting him as your Savior? Jack.
1: Is it hard to get saved? No. Whosoever shall call upon the name of the Lord Jesus Christ shall be saved right at the spot. Do it, Father. Thank you for Jesus. Thank you for the cross. Thank you for the bloodshed. I see it all now. Jesus, I'm calling on you to be my Savior. Come into my heart so I can live with you forever and forever and forever. Thank you, Jesus. Amen.
0: Amen. If you prayed that prayer with Jack and you opened your heart to the Lord, you just became his child. You're saved forever. Oh, how wonderful to be forgiven of our sins. Please write to me. I'll be sure and get this in the mail. Absolutely free. First steps in a new direction. You're headed for heaven. A new direction. How wonderful to be forgiven because of the cross. We'll be pleased to send you a copy of First Steps in a New Direction, absolutely free, if you'll simply write us and ask for it. Our mailing address is Jack Benibby Ministries, Box 7004, Troy, Michigan, 48007. You'll be glad you did. How very, very grateful I am that I was reared in a godly Christian home. Oh, how I thank God for my parents and for how they taught me from the time I was a little girl what Christianity really means. But I've been reading lately some of the releases about what it's like to live under other religions and in other religions. This is an NBC News release. Life under ISIS led these Muslims to Christianity. They're saying, oh, I can't take it anymore. I want to become a Christian because I see happiness in those Christians. My, oh my, they are turning to the Lord. And you know how grateful I am that when you come to the Lord forgives anything in your life. They want to be forgiven of their sins and know that they're ready for heaven. Jack, many of them are turning, as you said a moment ago.
1: Yeah. And I'm going to tell you something, Rexella. World War III is coming. I didn't have time to say this, but 200 million are going to die in that war. Most of them are going to be the Muslims who have plans to kill every Christian in America and the world in the near future. They're lining up in 50 of the nations, getting ready now for the slaughter of Christians, but they're going to pay the price during Armageddon. And there's going to be a river of blood scores of miles long. And it's going to take 7 months just to bury the dead, mainly from that one religion. God help us. But then Jesus returns and sets up his kingdom on earth. And it's going to be peace forevermore. as he sets up his kingdom in Jerusalem. Hallelujah.
0: I want to leave you with a wonderful, wonderful, wonderful thought. The resurrection is God's answer of hope and blessing to man's cry of despair. Oh, thank you, Lord, for the cross.
1: Amen.
0: And resurrection.
1: Amen.
0: Look forward to being with you again next week. And until then, always remember this. God came for you. God cares for you. And so do we so very much.
1: Amen.
0: Have
1: Amen.
0: A blessed and joyful and happy Easter.

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1: Hello and welcome to Radio Prague International. 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In the run-up to the anniversary, we look back at the history of Czech Radio's international service and the events that shaped the station over the years. In the seventh part of our series, we'll look at some of the interesting broadcasts that went out and tell you how Radio Prague got on the OMD album Dazzle Ships.
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2: Praha, an old Czechoslovak station, calling the United States of America. Professor Albert Einstein of Princeton University, already in America.

0: 1937, the predecessor of today's Radio Prague International, had already been broadcasting for almost a year and a half when two exceptional men took their places behind the microphone, writer Karel Čapek and inventor František Křižík.
1: Profesore Einstein, jsem skutku rád, že mohu dnes jménem československé vědy.
2: Professor Einstein, I'm truly pleased that today, on behalf of Czechoslovak science and technology, I can address you directly with words of greeting as a representative of modern science. During my 90 years of life and 70 years working in the electrical engineering industry, I have witnessed the enormous development of science and industry. This gives me reason to believe in further progress and a happy future for humanity. Humanity will ultimately understand that it owes one another mutual respect and love. These are the words of my justified faith, understanding and peace among people and goodwill.
3: Voláme marně Alberta Einsteina. Amerika nás slyší, ozývá se, ale její hlas je...
4: We call Albert Einstein in vain. America hears us and responds, but its voice is distorted. There are enormous and unusual storms over the ocean. We can hear America's voice faintly, but unfortunately not well enough to understand it.
0: Professor Einstein replied to the radio greeting by telegram, as did the Indian poet Rabindranath Tagore, whom Karel Čapek addressed over the radio waves. Incidentally, this is the only surviving recording of the writer's voice.
4: I hear you, Tagore, harmonious voice of the East. We greet you in your Santiniketan. We greet you from Czechoslovakia. It's now snowing in Europe, where we're sad. From the Western world, where even the most advanced nations can't join hands like brothers by birth.
0: Křižík's and Čapek's appeals were among the most powerful moments in foreign broadcasting at the end of the 1930s. Foreign broadcasting was not always solely a vehicle for political ideas and later communist propaganda. From the very beginning, it also helped spread awareness of Czech science and culture. Leading figures of Czech cultural and scientific life appeared on Radio Prague. Karel Čapek, already mentioned, spoke on the foreign broadcasts again in September of 1938, shortly before the Munich Agreement. His two messages were intended for Czechoslovaks living in the United States. This time, Čapek did not read the text himself. His place was taken by announcer Ivan Jelínek.
5: Není to jenom boj o naši půdu, je to také boj o naši duši.
4: It's not only a struggle for our land, it's also a struggle for our soul. For the soul of each and every one of us. Guard your soul in these terrible days of trial. Don't let anyone shake it. Don't retreat from your faith. Don't abandon your hope. Moral positions must never be surrendered, come what may. Our national faith, the faith of Hus and Comenius, the faith of our national revivalists, the faith of Masaryk, that is faith in justice and God's love. Do not believe in evil, even when it seems to be enjoying temporary success. We will live to see it, believe me, we will live to see the Babylon of lies and violence collapse forever. The wheel of history cannot be stopped. Humanity as a whole will neither become brutal nor foolish. The world will not be ruled by ignorance and ill will. This struggle will be won, whether today or a year from now. And our position is, and will always remain, clear and firm.

0: equal. He explained this retreat from progress by saying that dipping the pen was a kind of mechanical rest for him. His handwriting was legible, although it was very small, and he crossed out a great deal. He was one of the few writers who wrote a clean first draft, but he changed, edited to, and shortened it very extensively. Words and sentences were as precise to him as verses. He changed their rhythm. He took a long time to commit himself to a novel, sometimes more than a year. He kept thinking it through and only then sat down to work. Then came exhausting months of concentration and hard work. He wrote in a closed room, which, despite his kindness, none of us dared enter. He would come down for lunch for barely 20 minutes, wrote late into the night, and almost without interruption, month after month, slowly and carefully, because he could not tolerate art's greatest enemy, haste.
1: Sport also had its place in foreign broadcasting. In 1938, Radio Prague talked about the early days of ice hockey in Czechoslovakia.
2: An old player told me that the first time they attended the World Championship, they did not know what kind of pads to use, so they waited to see what the others will wear. Later on, in all surrounding countries, artificial rings were being built up, and several Canadian instructors were brought to the continent from Canada. That showed us that under our conditions, even with our talented players, it was impossible to keep pads with the others. The best proof were the Olympic Games in Antwerp and Chamonix, where our national team lost against the Canadians by a difference of 30 goals. Not long after that, in 1927, a group of young players founded the ice hockey section of the Lawn Tennis Club Praha, which meant a sudden change in ice hockey in this country.

0: The foreign broadcast also spoke about ice hockey ahead of the World Championship, which took place in Czechoslovakia in February 1938. Canada won the title, Great Britain came second, and Czechoslovakia third. Czechoslovakia defeated Germany in the bronze medal match. The German players took to the ice wearing jerseys bearing swastikas. Under this symbol, German troops would soon invade Prague. Foreign broadcasting continued for some time, but it no longer addressed the whole world, only Czechoslovaks living in the United States. Shortly after the occupation at Easter 1939, radio journalist František Kocourek spoke to them. He talked about what was most important for the Czech nation shortly after the establishment of the Protectorate of Bohemia and Moravia.
1: Nevím, co jste si o nás myslili a jak na vás způsobily zprávy, které jste nacházeli o své staré vlasti na prvních stránkách svého oblíbeného.
2: I do not know what you thought about us and how you were affected by the reports you found about your old homeland on the front pages of your favorite newspaper. That is why I would like to tell you that we experienced all of this as the strangest, most unbelievable war. A war filled first with a passionate willingness to make sacrifices for peace, to make the greatest sacrifices for a cause greater than ourselves. A war without shots and without weapons. A war whose goal gradually changed from the old historic border to defending the border set by the Munich Conference in October 1938, and from there to the latest goal. That is to strengthen, shape and preserve a healthy Czech nation.
1: Dokonalení, vytvoření a uchování zdravého českého člověka.
0: František Kocourek was soon banned from appearing on the radio. In June 1941, he was arrested and subsequently deported to the Auschwitz-Birkenau concentration camp, where he died. The poet Konstantin Bebel appeared in one of the last foreign broadcasts during the Nazi occupation. In March 1944, he spoke about his calling to art and about his childhood.
3: Můj otec býval lékařem.

0: Varietine Urom. The Volny Kvili Stal.
1: My father was a doctor in Slavakin near Lonny. In his free time, he wrote or painted. Sometimes he also taught his exotic birds to speak, birds he would occasionally buy in Hamburg. To this day, I don't know what my father was more, whether he was a doctor who night after night waded through the mud of his district in high boots, or a painter under whose hand the smiles of fair-haired women grew, with which he covered the gloomy corridors of our 600-year-old house, or a dreamer who loved his rusty, sad, and scabby monkey from Java so much.
2: Konstantin Bebel recited excerpts from his poetry for listeners in the United States. The Nazis then ended foreign broadcasting.
1: In the roar of the waves they have a home, only the distant places of sailors as they surge in their sides, a chromatic harmony.
2: In the post-war period, Radio Prague was a strong voice of socialism in the world, and its newsroom was therefore often visited by personalities who helped shape this image. They included cosmonaut Yuri Gagarin, Latin American revolutionary Ernesto Che Guevara, and prominent figures of the international workers' movement such as Luis Corvalán, leader of the Chilean communists, and Alvaro Cunhal, chairman of the Communist Party of Portugal. All of them addressed listeners via the Foreign Service. In May 1960, the prominent French cartoonist and Communist Party member Jean Eiffel came to Czechoslovakia on one of his many visits. The longtime chairman of the French-Czechoslovak Friendship Society had come to celebrate May Day and the 15th anniversary of the Red Army's liberation of Czechoslovakia. Radio Prague reporters asked him about his impressions of building socialism.
3: I return to your country once every year or two. I always see great changes. People's clothing is much more varied, the fabrics are of better quality, and food shops are increasingly well stocked. But there are things which, and I am very glad of this, do not change. And that is Old Prague. It is admirable, and I'm very happy that I always find it just as I left it. But I can see how Prague is growing and doing so in great harmony with the landscape. I see housing and new factories being built in every corner.
2: 2 years later, in 1962, the French writer and committed communist Louis Aragon was in Czechoslovakia with his wife Elsa Triolet. Radio Prague went to see them in Karlovy Vary.
4: Non, nous sommes venus ici parce que nous avons été invités.
1: We came here at the invitation of Charles University, where I'm going to give a lecture. They did us a great favor and allowed us both to spend some time here for a spa treatment. So we came here to rest. But neither of us knows what it means to rest without working. Elsa recently finished her novel Malice, which has already been published in Paris, and I've completed a parallel history of the Soviet Union and the United States. More precisely, I'm the author only of the part dealing with the Soviet Union. The second part was written by André Mourois of the French Academy. Of course, I must not rest on these relative laurels, and I continue to write. I've been working for 2 years now on an extensive collection of poems, Elsa, and I'm writing here in Czechoslovakia as well.
4: Nous venons de terminer un livre. Elsa a terminé son roman Les Manigances qui est déjà paru

0: Radio Prague was broadcasting in Esperanto even before the war, when the artificial language enjoyed great popularity. Esperanto programs were produced mainly in Brno, where actor Karel Heger was among the language's enthusiastic supporters. It is therefore no surprise that when a recording of Dvořák's Rusalka was made in Esperanto in the late 1940s, the introduction to the program was read by Heger himself. Incidentally, Rusalka is called Najado in Esperanto.
1: Hodiaŭ ni eniras en la mondon de la fabeloj. Feoj kaj feinoj ŝi tie vivas meze de la naturo sian feliĉan kaj senzorgan vivon.
0: Karel Heger did not speak on Radio Prague only in Esperanto. In 1960, in a program for Czechoslovaks living abroad, he recalled the landscape of his childhood, Královo Pole in Brno.
2: Já myslím, že dalece nebudu sám, když řeknu, že můj nejmilejší kraj je ten, kde jsem se narodil. Brno, Královo Pole.
3: I think I will not be alone in saying that my favorite place is the one where I was born, Brno Královo Pole. 50 years ago, in the suburbs, a stone's throw from nature. Back then, going into the woods was not an excursion, not at all. And those woods, the woods around Ostrovačice, where Mrštík's Helena was born and experienced the May fairy tale with Ríša. The woods where Těsnohlídek's cunning little vixen ran and where Janáček heard her. The land of Mahen and Mariša, Bystrc, Bílovice, Adamov, Woodland, a landscape still untouched, full of magic.
2: Kraj tehdy ještě nedotknutý plný kouzla.
0: A year later, in January 1963, Radio Prague broadcast an essay entitled An Actor's Thanks, in which Karel Heger paid tribute to his profession and to the National Theatre itself.
2: No, od té doby jsme se zžili, moje milované. Ale ta úcta a ta špetka ostichu mi přece jen zůstala.
3: Well, since then we have grown accustomed to each other, my beloved place. But that respect and touch of awe have remained, even though I now enter the starry space of your stage without fear. A reflection of light passed over the face of Aleš's hero, and he seemed to smile kindly at me. Perhaps he finds this confession of mine somewhat foolish, but I cannot tell you anything else or in any other way than this. You have bound me to you with a metal band of love and gratitude. I love every little thing about you, everything just as I love the features of a mother's face, old but beloved. Please accept, too, the words of an actor who, in the quiet early evening, wishes to tell you what you have been, are, and will be to him, until the moment when the curtain rises over his work for the last time. Thank you, my beloved.
2: Až do chvíle, kdy naposled se zvedne opona nad jeho prací. Díky, milované.
0: Other leading Czech artists also appeared behind Radio Prague's microphone. In 1960, it was the artist, illustrator, and one of the founders of Czech animated film Jiří Trnka, who spoke about his film A Midsummer Night's Dream.
4: Většinou se mě podařilo to, co jsem si přál. Ohlas u nás byl poměrně.
5: Well, for the most part, I managed to achieve what I had hoped for. The response here at home was quite good. Above all, I received a great many letters from the audience, which had never happened with my films before. And most of them were very pleasant letters for me. Abroad, the success was rather uncertain at first, and we'll only see how it turns out, because the film is only now being sent to various countries.
6: What do you see as the main problems facing cinema today?
5: That's a somewhat complicated question and deserves a longer answer. It can't really be put simply. I can answer briefly like this, but I think the main problem is that stories have become too psychological, particularly in the West. Consequently, many of the qualities of film have been lost, and theatrical qualities have taken their place. But that's only a very brief answer.
4: Ale to je opravdu jenom velmi stručně.

0: 1962, the wooden puppets Babel and Hurvinek also appeared on Radio Prague. The wife of their creator, Jiřina Skupová, described how Spabel first appeared on stage in 1920 and how his son Hurvinek later came to join him.
1: Spabel war allein und die Notwendigkeit eines Dialogpartners lag auf der Hand.
2: Spabel was alone and it was clear that he needed a partner for stage dialogues. At the beginning of May 1926, a member of the theatre, the woodcarver Gustav Nosek, handed Skupa a package. When he opened it, there was an almost bald child's head with only a tuft of hair above the forehead. It had large ears and eyes that could move. Crooked little legs supported a tiny body with wooden clogs on its feet. Yes, this was undoubtedly Spabel's offspring. Hurvinek was born.
1: Hurvinek war auf der Welt.
3: Halo, halo, Československá krátkovlná stanice Praha vysílá pokusně. Prosíme posluchače, aby nám laskavě napsali...
0: It is worth noting how the station's signature tune changed over the course of its 90-year history. At the very beginning, the radio station did not even have a name. It identified itself as the Prague Shortwave Broadcasting Station, and its signature tune featured Antonín Dvořák's Symphony No. 9, From the New World. The current signature tune also uses a motif from Dvořák's New World Symphony, which Radio Prague International began using in 2022.
4: This is Radio Prague International coming to you from the Czech capital.

0: Decades from the early 1950s until 1989, the Radio Prague signature tune was based on the communist song Forward Left. This signature tune, rather paradoxically, also found its way into pop culture.
1: I had a shortwave radio and I was recording a lot of the propaganda radio stations from Eastern Europe. And I did actually record something from Czechoslovakia. Maybe that's why people think I was there, but it was on my radio. I was visiting via radio.
0: So says Andy McCluskey, the founder and lead singer of the British electronic band OMD, Orchestral Maneuvers in the Dark.
2: Music for your tape recorder.
0: So now legendary album Dazzle Ships not only opens with an authentic Radio Prague signature tune, one of the tracks also refers to a former foreign broadcasting program called Music for Your Tape Recorder.
2: This is Helena.
0: The Helena speaking on the recording is former English Service editor Helena Markusová.

That was the seventh part of our series on the 90-year-long history of Radio Prague International. In the eighth and final part next week, we'll look at the station in the present day and hear from some of its current editors. This is Daniela Lazarová saying thanks for joining us and take care.

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0: Stay tuned to the radio broadcast of JDL Gospel Ministries with Sister Anise, where we're spreading the gospel of Jesus in these last days. And it is a great pleasure and joy to be with you on the broadcast today. I want to let you know that God is a good God, and the God of miracles is still alive and well. God is the same yesterday, today, and forever. If you need healing, if you need a blessing, or anything in your life that you need, no matter how big or small, God is there to provide and meet that need for you. I would like to send you two free gifts, a book entitled I Saw the Death Angel, Change of the Soul, and the 5 Keys to Success for all those who write me. These gifts I know will be a great blessing to you. I believe in the power of prayer. So write to me today with your prayer request. God said where any 2 or 3 agree, it shall be done. So hurry and send your prayer request to me, and also to help us keep this broadcast on the air, enclose a small faith offering and send it to Sister Anise, P.O. Box 18035, Raleigh, North Carolina, 27619. That address again is Sister Anise, P.O. Box 18035, Raleigh, North Carolina, 27619. And now let's go into a great service where my husband Jim Loudermilk is preaching.
1: Now the woman come in there with sores all over her body. Even the bottoms of her feet were just scabs and sores. The doctors didn't even know what it was. Laid hands on her and prayed for her. And in 3 days, every one of them scabs had come off. And she had just looked like new baby skin all over, see? Great miracles. So many other things. Lord just shook up the city. And so one day I preached at 12 o'clock and had prayed for a lot of folks. And I left out and got something to eat and I was coming back. I said, I'll get in there and pray from about 5 till 7 till the crowd comes. And I was coming up the street and here come a man. He saw me and he bowed down on his knees and grabbed me by the hands. He said, please, sir, save me. Have mercy on me. He said, save me. Forgive me of my sins. I said, man, get up off your knees. I'm not your Savior. I'm a priest. See, he got so watching the miracles till he must have thought that God had raised up another Jesus or something. Hello? Well, don't get excited. I had a friend of mine that was such an anointed preacher. See visions and things. Never been nothing in the world like it. The people that God had healed and raised up from the dead and everything else. And some people, they meant well, but they got so carried away, they thought maybe God had sent Jesus back in the form of this man. One time here in the Bible, the man that wrote the book of Revelations, an angel began to show him some things, and John the Revelator bowed down to worship the angel. He got so carried away by the powerful vision that he saw, he bowed down and started to worship him. And the angel said, get up. I'm just a fellow servant, just a prophet, just like you are. Don't worship me, but worship Jesus. Come on, somebody clap your hands and praise and magnify my God. Hallelujah. So Elijah got so carried away, he said, it'll not rain till I call for it. Lord, have mercy. He must have been close to God. Well, what had this man been doing? He'd been preaching. And the people wouldn't hear him. How many of y'all know what happens when people turn the gospel down? When they reject the word, what happens? Judgment comes. I wouldn't be a bit surprised if something terrible don't happen right here in this city. So many have turned the Word of God down right here. Some of them have come in here and lied to the Holy Ghost. We've had blind eyes open, deaf ears unstopped, cripples walking. We've had all kinds of miracles. We've had prophecies come to pass, discernment going forth, other great gifts. Some folks come in here and see it and holler hallelujah, talk in tongues, and shout all over the building, take a pledge, and then stay home. Hallelujah. The time will come when they'll not endure sound doctrine, But remember, if you reject the word, it'll bring trouble and judgment every time. Way back there one time, God looked down and repented from the skies that he'd made man. Every imagination of man's heart was evil continually. But God looked around and found one man that was trying to live righteous. The Bible said Noah found grace in the eyes of the Lord. So watch what took place. God began to speak to this man. God called him to preach and to be a prophet. He not only preached, but he labored and built an ark for 120 years. Now listen to this. He had the word of the Lord in that age. And the word of the Lord was that God's tired of all of this. What? Same thing today. What were they doing? Buying and selling? What's wrong with that? Is that a sin? Planting and harvesting? Marrying and giving in marriage? No sin to those things. Say amen. What's the sin of getting married? Giving away your daughter to get married to some good man. What were they? Really, what was happening? They had time for everything except they didn't have time for God no more. Just exactly like today. Somebody said, I can't go to church. I got to go down to the mall. I said, the shopping centers will send more people to a devil's hell probably than the honky-tonks in this town. Christians, you know, get down there running, and they say recession's on. Yeah, running up and down buying this little gadget that grates and chops and cuts and dices and fixes and ain't got no money. You couldn't prove it by me. I had to go down to Crabtree Mall in Raleigh today, and there were so many folks I just couldn't even get through them looking for a family Bible. Couldn't even get through. Never for nobody to have money, they sure were spending it. I said, I think that's just a little lie that some folks have come up with that didn't want to give none no how. Oh, I know there's some folks out of work. If you are, you still need to give. Hallelujah. Honey, it takes water to prime an old pump. Hallelujah. And you're going to have to give before God will give to you. One man not long ago gave an offering and wrote me a letter the other day and said, I've had a job for 2 weeks now after I sent you that offering. One little girl, your daughter-in-law, wasn't it, the other day, pledged $100, been out of work for almost a year, and turned around before she could even get back with the money, they called her back on the job. I said, this thing works. God said, give, and it shall be given unto you. Hallelujah. Lord, I feel good in here tonight. Somebody clap your hands one more time and praise God. If I found one fault in Kinston, I said, a lot of people are holding back on God. They can't trust Him with their money. It's quiet now, and I'm not even taking up an offering. I've seen some so disrespectful, they get up and walk out while I'm taking an offering. Shame on you, you old hypocrite. You ain't got nothing. I don't care whether you give or not, but at least respect the offering. And then claim to have the Holy Ghost. I don't care if you shout and talk in tongues and run all over the place. If you can't sit still while the preacher tries to raise the money to win the lost of Jesus, I said, you don't have the same Holy Ghost that I got. Clap your hands now and praise God. Amen. I'm not down here to baby folks. We've been babied too long. I'm here to preach, and I'm almost through. Hallelujah. My Lord, my Lord. Somebody raise up your hands and tell Jesus you love Him here tonight. Now watch. His prophet comes down. Let me get back on the track. And he told the king of the land, said, it'll not rain till I call for it. Why? Why was the judgment coming? Same things the days of Noah. They'd rejected the prophet. They rejected the word. What did he do? Elijah had been down there condemning Jezebel and Ahab. Quiet now. Say amen. What had they done? Religious. Had him a whole school of prophets. 450 of them. He was over there feeding them and taking care of them. Sound about like these denominations, don't it? They had a whole school of them. Remember how one day they come out and every one of them prophesied smooth things, said, go ahead, you're going to win the battle. And the old king still wasn't satisfied, said, ain't you got one more? He said, well, there's one more live back up there in the hill somewhere, kind of hairy looking fellow, whiskers and kind of rough looking. And said, but my God, don't get down here. Said, he's always prophesying contrary to the rest of us. When he come down there, old prophet told him, said, go ahead. Go on down if that's what you want to do. But he said, if you come back at all, it's a sign God never spoke to me. One of them other false prophets smacked him in the mouth and said, which way did the Spirit of God go when it left me? Mad at him, because that's just like it is today. Let somebody get up and scream out about the truth. I don't want to hear that mess. My pastor didn't say it that way. Hello? But it happened like the prophet said. He'd been down there trying to get folks to live right, and they rejected it. They did Jesus the same way. He was the Word. They rejected him, and he got up there and cried over the city. But I want you to know, because they rejected that city, the whole city was destroyed in about 30-some years. The armies came through and tore it all down. I had a friend that was just over there. I heard him preach the other day. And he said when they destroyed that city, said the ruins and everything, said they had to dig down 46 feet down to where the ground originally was. They tore down the houses and the walls and the stones and everything. My. Why? They turned Jesus down. Now watch what had taken place. Prophet of God with the Word of God come out there preaching. They rejected Elijah. So after he walked out and pronounced judgment, God began to talk to him. I'm so glad that God will take care of His own. Now he goes out and prophesies to the king. Said, judgment's coming. You folks turned this thing down. Trouble's coming. And the word of the Lord came unto him saying, now this was something personal to Elijah. He said, get thee hence and turn thee eastward and hide thyself by the brook Cherith, that is before Jordan. And it shall be that thou shalt drink of the brook, and I have commanded the ravens to feed thee there.
0: You have been listening to the powerful classic sermon by my husband Jim Loudermilk. I hope you have enjoyed hearing this wonderful message. God is moving among His people today. I want you to know that God can heal you and He will bless you. Remember to tune in to our next radio broadcast where we're spreading the gospel of Jesus Christ in these last days. Remember the power of prayer. I want you to remember to go to your mailbox and write to me with your prayer request. I will send you two free gifts, a book entitled I Saw the Death Angel and the Change of the Soul, and also the 5 Keys to Success. There is nothing too hard for God, because I believe God can change things. And when you write to me, to help us stay on the broadcast and keep sending out these beautiful programs, please enclose a faith gift offering. I want you to send it to Sister Anise, P.O. Box 18035, Raleigh, North Carolina, 27619. That address again is Sister Anise, P.O. Box 18035, Raleigh, North Carolina, 27619. I see the old clock on the wall says that my time is up, and I want to say goodbye. God bless you for now, and remember, God loves you and God cares for you.

Hello and welcome to Viva Miami on WRMI. I'm Jeff White. And on this program, we listen or we talk about our listeners. We mention several reports that we've received from just a few of our listeners around the world. And I'm going to start in Rancho Cucamonga, California, with Trevor Chilcote. He sent us a report on 7570 kilohertz, heard WRMI Legends, with a solid signal strength on the West Coast, he says. That frequency is beamed out your way. Lexington, Kentucky, Anthony Creech writes to us, heard us on 5950 kilohertz with Encore. Says, very good classical music broadcast, clean audio and zero interference. Lipetsk in Russia, we have a report from Alexei Kulikov, and he heard us on 15770 with WaveScan. Says, first time logging WRMI from Russia. All right, good to hear from you. And Vince Kupke writes to us from Westchester, Illinois. Heard us on 5050 kilohertz with top 40 hits. Pretty good signal, he says, across the Midwest. Good to hear from you. That's the WRMI Legends program. Location Lancashire in the UK. The listener is Mark Tucson. And thank you for your report on 5010 kilohertz, which is beaming to the Caribbean, actually. He heard eBible Fellowship with clear reception. Received using an untuned crystal set. Surprising signal strength in the UK, he says. Indeed. Thomas Volkner writes from Nackenheim in Germany. Heard us on 15770 kilohertz with Radio Slovakia International. Spanish and Russian programming logged back to back. Very good. From Halifax, Nova Scotia in Canada, we have a report from Alejandro Escarcega. Heard us on 5950 kilohertz with the Air Giron program. Outstanding signal, he says, into Atlantic Canada. 20 dB plus signal. All right. John Schneider is in Wilmington, North Carolina in the U.S. Heard RTE Ireland rebroadcast via WRMI on 9395. Good to hear from you. Jesse Rogers checks in from Cleveland, Tennessee. Heard us on 15770 with Supreme Master TV, loud and clear audio reception in East Tennessee. Javier Sanchez nos escribe desde Guatemala, la ciudad de Guatemala. Nos escuchó en 7780 kHz, que transmite en esa dirección hacia Centroamérica y el Pacífico Sur. Now to, let me see, Neutrabling, if I'm pronouncing it correctly, in Germany. A letter from, or an email from Gabriel Versalco. Heard us on 9955 kilohertz with good reception. Solid coverage into Central Europe, he says. Steady carrier. That's very good. Fukuoka, Japan. Akiyoshi Teraoka. Thank you for your report on 5850 kilohertz. Heard a Bible commentary, and we appreciate your report. Thomas Cardinal sends a report from Humboldt, Texas. Heard world news and commentary on 9455 kilohertz. Clear voice audio. James Thomas Clark, hello, from Wheeling, West Virginia. He sends his report on 5950 kilohertz with Hal Turner, the Hal Turner radio program. Signal quality 55555 in West Virginia. Charles writes to us, we don't have his last name, but Charles from Bro Bridge in Louisiana, U.S., 9455 kilohertz, also heard us with flawless audio quality, logged in Louisiana. Gary Cowger sends a report from Shinston, West Virginia, heard us on 15770 with Supreme Master TV, good, clear signal level. Now to Brazil. Henry Balestrin writes from Caixas do Sul in Brazil. Heard with WRMI Legends on 5050 kilohertz, and he requested a broadcast on 9955 kilohertz for improved South American signal. Indeed, we do broadcast many hours a day on 9955 kilohertz. We don't broadcast WRMI Legends on that frequency, unfortunately, but there are many, many other programs from WRMI on 9955, beaming down your way. Now to Terry Hack from Omaha, Nebraska.
Echoes in the Ether is the program he heard. Very good reception on 5950 kilohertz into the Great Plains of North America. And let's see. We have a report now from Toshiki Tsuboi in Tokyo, Shinjuku-ku in Japan. Heard us on 5850 kilohertz with the Preparing for Jesus Coming program. In Japanese, incidentally. He expressed appreciation for the Japanese language broadcasts that are indeed reaching Japan via WRMI. Now to India, Chhattisgarh, India. Anand Bohan Bain writes from the Parawar Bandhu SWL Club. Heard a religious message on, let's see, which frequency? 9395 kilohertz on the Keep One radio app. Noted good overall reception in his location. Myrtle Beach, South Carolina. A report from Jorge Shortwave, he says. Oldies programming on 5050 kilohertz. That's Legends programming. Encourage the station to keep up the good work. Now, from Santiago, Chile, we have a report from Martin Villenda. Gracias por tu informe de 9955 kilohertz. Él escuchó el programa La Rosa de Tokio, programa de X muy popular. From Italy now, Rome, Italy, Giorgio Lanzi sends a report on 15770 kilohertz. He heard an English broadcast with an interview with an inventor on 15770. Good info, 44444 on his XH Data D808 receiver. That's a popular receiver we see in many of the reports that are sent to us. Alexei Kulakov writes from Lipetsk in Russia. Heard us on 15770 with wave scan and using a Texan PL320. First time log of WRMI from Russia, he says. Another report from Russia, Ivan Lebedev writes in from St. Petersburg. He heard wave scan with 45454 reception on his Texan S8800 receiver. Now from Kyoto in Japan, Yasuki Nakamura writes and heard us on 7780 kilohertz with the relay of Radio Slovakia International. Sinpo was 55555. That's amazing for Japan. Thanks for your report. Rafael Rodriguez, un oyente de hace mucho tiempo de nosotros en Bogotá, Colombia. Gracias por tu informe de 9455 kilohertz. El programa The Mighty KBC. De música, Simpo 555555, ese 9 más 20 decibeles. Booming signal in Latin America, he says. Now, Alejandro Escarcega from Halifax, Nova Scotia. Thanks for your reports on 5950 kilohertz with heard a musical program. From Brazil, Ataliba San Domenego Filho writes from San Jose. San Jose, Santa Catarina, Brazil. Heard us on 9455 kilohertz. An outstanding signal and audio quality. Says, I'm impressed by the signal clarity. And he's wondering whether WRMI has ever considered broadcasting in DRM, Digital Radio Mondial, format. DRM is a digital format of shortwave. It can also be used on medium wave and FM. There are a few shortwave stations that broadcast in DRM, but you have to have a special transmitter or a special transmitter modification to use that mode, and you have to have a special receiver in order to pick it up. You cannot hear it on a regular analog shortwave receiver, not even if you have digital readout. Digital modulation is an entirely different thing. We have considered transmitting in DRM. The audio quality, of course, is much better than analog. It sounds like an FM signal when you can hear it. But receivers are not very plentiful on the market yet. We'll see what happens with that in the coming years. And the other thing is that we found that we really only have one transmitter that would be easily modifiable to DRM. It already has digital modulation. Solid-state modulation, not digital. But it would be very quite expensive in order to do this and not very easy. So, you know, it could happen at some point in the future if DRM becomes very popular and
there are a lot of DRM receivers out there. We might consider it again. But thanks for your question, Taliba, in San Jose, Santa Catarina, Brazil. Now to Wilmington, North Carolina. John Schneider writes, heard us from heard us broadcasting RTE Ireland. Appreciates receiving news from Ireland via shortwave on 9395 kilohertz. Let's go back to South America. Belleville, Córdoba, Argentina. Matías Gustavo Astudillo, muchas gracias por tu informe de 9455 kilohertz. Señal 5 sobre 5 con Texan PL680. Muchas gracias por tu informe. También de Guatemala, la ciudad de Guatemala, Javier Sánchez envía informe de 7780 kilohertz. Gracias a ti. Jesse Rogers writes from Cleveland, Tennessee. Heard Supreme Master TV on 15770 kilohertz. James Thomas Clark from Wheeling, West Virginia. Heard Hal Turner on 5950 kilohertz. Let's go to Nishi Ward in Fukuoka, Japan. Akiyoshi Teraoka sends a report on 5850 kilohertz. Strong carrier signal, he says. St. Philip, Barbados. There's a place we don't hear from very often down in the Caribbean. And it's from a listener named Cammy. Cammy sends us a report on Radio Taiwan International. We were broadcasting. And he says 5798 kilohertz. So he probably heard us on, let's see, what would that be? We broadcast Taiwan on 17790. That's not very close to 5798. We also have Taiwan on other frequencies. Let's see, such as 5800. That's definitely what you heard. 5800 kilohertz down there in St. Philip, Barbados. It is beamed right down your way, so that makes perfect sense. Thank you. Angel Jose Leonardo nos escribe de San Nicolás, Argentina. Nos escuchó en 9955 kilohertz con música. Dice que ha sido un oyente de onda corta activo desde 1956. Wow. Utiliza un Panasonic RF-B11. También tiene Sony ICF-SW7600GR y tiene un receptor DRM Gospel GR216. Muy, muy interesante. Gracias. Now to Serbia. Serbia is another country that we don't hear from very often, but we know we put a fairly good signal in there at times. Joran Ensminger sends a report from Sroboban in Vojvodina in Serbia. Thank you for your report on 15770 kilohertz. He heard the program I Love Italy, hosted by Andrea Mancerotti. And picked us up with, like I said, pretty good reception there in Serbia. Sinpo 44444. He says, outstanding transatlantic signal clarity into Serbia. Now, to Brazil again. Murilo Rodriguez writes to us from Itu in Sao Paulo. Heard La Rosa de Tokyo discussing radio cultural history and featuring tango-style music with a Sinpo 45334. Let's see. Let's go to Stu Forsyth now in Christchurch, New Zealand. Heard us on 15770 kilohertz with various musical selections, including Proud Mary. Enjoyed the classical music selection as well, he says. Thank you very much to all of you who have been writing to us here at WRMI. We always like to hear from you. You can email us at info@wrmi.net. You can also go to our website, wrmi.net, and there you'll find a reception report form where you can send us reports. And we'll try to acknowledge them on the air as well. I'm Jeff White. Thank you very much for listening to Viva Miami.

0: Jesus said, Man shall not live by bread alone, but by every word that proceedeth out of the mouth of God. 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
1: Hello everyone. Today, I want to talk about Easter, the celebration of Easter. It's the resurrection of Jesus Christ. This is a most popular and meaningful celebration in the Christian world. And Bible stress about the importance of this resurrection of Christ. In 1 Corinthians 15, let's read together from verse 1. Moreover, brethren, I declare unto you the gospel which I preached unto you, which also ye have received, and wherein ye stand, by which also ye are saved, if ye keep in memory what I preached unto you, unless ye have believed in vain. For I delivered unto you first of all that which I also received, how that Christ died for our sins according to the Scripture, and that he was buried, and that he rose again in third day according to the Scripture, and he was seen of Cephas and of the 12. Verse 12. Drop down to verse 12. Now, if Christ be preached that he rose from the dead, how say some among you that there is no resurrection of the dead? But if there be no resurrection of the dead, then is Christ not risen. And if Christ be not risen, then is our preaching vain, and your faith is also vain. Ye and we are found a false witness of God, because we have testified of God that he raised up Christ, whom he raised not up, if so be that the dead rise not. For if the dead rise not, then is not Christ raised. And if Christ be not raised, your faith is vain. Ye are yet in your sins. Then they also which are fallen asleep in Christ are perished. If in this life only we have hope in Christ, we are of all men most miserable. But now is Christ risen from the dead, and become the first fruits of them that slept. For since by one man came death, by man came also the resurrection of the dead. For as in Adam all died, even so in Christ shall all be made alive. But every man in his own order, Christ the first fruits, afterwards they that are Christ at his coming. Then cometh the end, then he shall have delivered up the kingdom to God, even the Father, when he shall have put down all rule and all authority and power. For he must reign till he hath put all enemies under his foot. The last enemy that shall be destroyed is death. Now, from this verse, we know Christ died, Christ has resurrected, and Jesus is the first fruits. What does it mean, first fruits? He is the first fruits among who died and among who resurrected. Well, this event, his death, his resurrection, his ascension, this is a one story, and this event was prophesied, foretold from the beginning. The first prophecy was right after the fall of Adam and Eve. Genesis 3:15. What was the occasion? When they sinned, they hid from God. But God was looking for them. Where are you, Adam? Then they were scared. God spoke to three people. To Adam, to Eve, and to Satan. Serpent. What did Jesus say? What did God say to serpent? Let's read. Genesis 3:15. This is the first prophecy about

their generation, but also it says her seed, Eve's seed, singular, refer to Christ. It shall bruise thy head. Now, woman's seed, which is Christ, Christ shall bruise thy head. If anybody crushed head, it will die. That means devil will die at the very end. God is going to destroy. Jesus is going to destroy devil's head and himself. Now I continue. And thou shall bruise his heel. You, devil, you will bruise Jesus' heel. Referring to cross. If your heel is bruised, crushed, you will not die. Jesus did not be destroyed forever. He was wounded, but he resurrected. Now, what does it mean? I, that's God. God shall put enmity between humankind and Satan. When Satan deceived Eve and caused them sin against God, entire race was lost. And they were under the power of Satan completely. No power to resist evilness. But God intervened. And God made a means so humans still have way to resist devil. In other words, God put enmity between human race and Satan. What is enmity? It's a hatred against what? Sin. What that? What is that? That is Holy Ghost. It is a voice of conscience. Conscience is a voice of Holy Spirit. 1 Corinthians 6:19 says, do you not know you are the temple of Holy Ghost? Holy Ghost live in us to be a voice of conscience. So God put conscience in our heart. Then one day Christ is going to come to be bruised on the cross by devil because of sin to deliver us from sin. Then at the very, very end, Jesus is going to crush devil's head. This is a first prophecy, what is going to happen. Second prophecy is in Leviticus 23. This is the feast. Now, let's read from Leviticus 23 from beginning 1. And the Lord spake unto Moses, saying, speak unto the children of Israel, and say unto them concerning the feast of the Lord, which ye shall proclaim to be holy convocation. Even these are my feast. Now, God said, we are going to have feast. I'm going to set up a feast. And this feast is going to be holy, like a Sabbath day. Now, verse 3. 6 days shall work be done. But the seventh day is the Sabbath of rest and a holy convocation. Ye shall do no work therein. It is the Sabbath of the Lord in all your doing. So God is saying, now I'm going to set up feast, and it is going to be holy days, just like a Sabbath. Seventh day Sabbath. God created heaven and earth and everything in it in 6 days. God made everything in 6 days, and seventh day God rested. He sanctified seventh day Sabbath, Saturday, and sanctified it. God himself rested. So this is the ever holy days. But then God said, I'm going to set up feast days, and some of the days are holy. That's what it is. Okay, verse 4. These are the feasts of the Lord, even holy convocation, which you shall proclaim in their seasons. You know why? There's two groups of seven feasts in a year. And they're supposed to celebrate this every year. Four feasts are in the spring, and three feasts are

are in fall, autumn. Verse 5. In the 14th day of the first month, at even, is the Lord's Passover. Now, this first month is around end of March to beginning of April. It's in the spring. This Passover is 14th of first month, which is spring. What is the Passover? Do you remember the incidents that God used Moses to lead Israelite out of bondage, slavery of in Egypt? Because Pharaoh, King Pharaoh, doesn't let them go, did not let them go. So finally God used 10 plagues. God used 10 plagues. The last one was the death of Egyptian firstborn. Everything firstborn. Human to animal, cattle, everything. Now, when death angel stricken those firstborn in Egyptian land, God told Moses to do a certain thing to escape that death among Israelite camp. They took lamb and slain that, which was the symbol of the Lamb of God, which takes away the sin of the world. And they killed it and took that blood and put it on the doorpost of the house. When death angel saw that, they passed by. That's why this feast was called Passover Feast. Ever since that event, God put that month, our first month of the year, and that happened in the springtime. Now, that's the first feast of the spring. Second one is the 15th day of the first month. That is the next day of the Passover. Passover is Jesus' death. Now, 15th of the month, this is called Feast of Unleavened Bread. Leaven is to rise bread and symbol of sin. So God is saying, this is a feast to take away sin. And it was celebrated next day of Passover. Passover was 14th of the first month. And next day, 15th, was a feast of unleavened bread. So no rising bread. No. So without leaven, they ate bread. And this had to continue 7 days. They had to eat that bread 7 days. No sin, 7 days. And first day of that unleavened bread feast, and the last day, 7th day, both day is a holy day, just like Sabbath day, called like a Sabbath. Feast Sabbath. It is different from 7th day Sabbath of creation, but this is a feast Sabbath. Now, this feast, Jesus was killed as a Lamb of God to take away sin and fulfilled this prophecy of Passover. And Jesus fulfilled unleavened bread by keeping Sabbath in the tomb without sin after he took away sin and he rested in the tomb. Now, next day of 15th day, which is the unleavened feast day, then God commanded to celebrate the waiting sheaf. Now, let's read from verse 10. Speak unto the children of the Israel, and say unto them, when ye be come into the land which I gave unto you, and you reap the harvest thereof, then you shall bring the sheaf of the first fruits of your harvest unto the priest. Now, what is the harvest? Harvest is a last gathering of saved people. So first fruits is some of the people
who died but resurrected. Do you remember some of the people resurrected with Jesus? If you read Matthew 27:51 on, Jesus died and rose, but when Jesus died, tombs opened up and some resurrected. That's the first fruits. And Jesus is among first fruits too. So God is ordering them to celebrate, to prophesy, one day Jesus is going to resurrect. So as a first fruit, so they waved first fruits of the grain before the Lord, prophesying this is going to happen in Jesus Christ. So this Jesus' death, which was celebrated as Passover, and Jesus resting in tomb after he took away sins, is celebrated as Feast of Unleavened, and his resurrection the third day was celebrated next day of unleavened bread, which was waving the sheaves of the first fruits of the grain. First one was the body. So this was all fulfilled in Jesus when he resurrected. And this was celebrated as a new commandment. Jesus said after he, right before he resurrected, he ordered. He ate the last supper with his disciple, and he ordered them. That's written in Matthew 26, verse 26. You celebrate this. So Passover, spring celebration, feast, became a Easter celebration. Now, 1 Corinthians 15, 51, we can read together. Behold, I show you mystery. Before that, let's go to 1 Corinthians 5, 5. 5, 7. Chapter 5, verse 7. Purge out, therefore, the old leaven, that ye may be new lump, as ye are unleavened. For even Christ, our Passover, is sacrificed for us. Therefore, let us keep the feast, not with the old leaven, neither with the leaven of malice and wickedness, but with the unleavened bread of sincerity and truth. So, this unleavened means to get the sin out. Then, after sin is out, Jesus is resurrected. Here is a good news. In 1 Corinthians 15, from verse 51, Behold, I show you a mystery. We shall not all sleep, but we shall all be changed. In a moment, in a twinkling of an eye, after the last trump, for the trumpet shall sound, and the dead shall be raised incorruptible, and we shall be changed. For this corruptible must put on incorruption, and this mortal must put on immortality. So when this corruptible shall have put on incorruption, and this mortal shall have put on immortality, then shall be brought to pass the saying that is written, Death is swallowed up in victory. O death, where is thy sting? O grave, where is thy victory? The sting of death is sin, and the strength of sin is the law. But thanks be to God, which giveth us the victory through our Lord Jesus Christ. We thank God for Jesus Christ. His death, his resting, his resurrection, because of this Easter resurrection, we are also one day, even we die, we will resurrect and be with the Lord forever.

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Even though we may have crushing hardships, He loves us, and God works mysterious ways His wonders to perform.

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0: Welcome to God's Mighty Word with John Reed. Today, you'll hear how God's power can work more effectively in your life and the keys to His promises becoming real for you.
1: Hi, this is John Reed. Thanks for joining God's Mighty Word today. I am really excited about what we're going to talk about today because it is such a critical, important subject. It is all over the Bible. There are hundreds of verses that talk about this. And yet, oftentimes, we as Christians don't take advantage of what God has given us. We're talking about the joy of the Lord. I'm going to read a verse to you from Nehemiah chapter 8, verse 10. Do not be grieved, for the joy of the Lord is your strength. Now, there's two really critical parts of that verse I'd like to point out to you. Number one, he says it is the joy of the Lord. As in, it is not just joy because you think about the Lord, or joy that's in your heart inspired by knowing the Lord. It is literally the joy that comes from the Lord, rising up in your own heart. And then he says, in the second part of that verse, the joy of the Lord is your strength. As believers, as Christians, this is the day and the hour we need strength, don't we? We need strength to stand up for God. We need strength to live our Christian life victoriously. And here God is just coming right out and saying, the joy of the Lord will give you that strength. The Word of God mentions joy hundreds of times. Let's look at another verse, Psalm 51. Now, a lot of Christians, I believe today, and I've known some of them, and I've been here at times in the past, can identify with this verse. Psalm 51, verse 12. Restore to me the joy of your salvation and sustain me with a willing spirit. How many of us believers at times need that salvation, the joy of that salvation restored in our lives and in our hearts? Joy grows up from the power of God Himself. And that is part of our salvation. You know, thank God, besides having a promise to go to heaven, and besides having their sins forgiven, have multitudes of promises for this life now. And one of these is the joy of the Lord. So that's what we're going to talk about. We're going to talk about the joy of the Lord. We're going to see where it comes from. And then we're going to see how you can have it manifest more in your life. Let's look at Zephaniah chapter 3, verse 17. You know, this sounds like a silly question, but is God joyful? I mean, if we're going to have the joy of the Lord, but how joyful is God? Well, my guess is I think He's pretty joyful. But one reason He's very joyful is because of you and I, believers. In verse 17, it says, the Lord your God is in your midst. Thank God for that. Thank God that He is with us wherever we go, whether we feel Him or not. He will exult over you with joy. He will be quiet in His love. He will rejoice over you with shouts of joy. Thank God. God is joyful. And one of the primary reasons is because of you who are listening to me. You're His child. You've received Him into your heart. You've asked Him to lead and guide you in your life. And now He wants to give you His joy flowing up within your spirit and give you strength. What a wonderful promise for us believers. Hallelujah. I'm excited about this. Jeremiah says in chapter 31, verse 13, for I will turn their mourning into joy, and I will comfort them and give them joy for their sorrow. Who's he talking about? Well, basically anyone who's mourning. Anybody who needs comforting. This is who God is promising to give this to. I will turn their mourning into joy. It's only God that can turn some people's mourning into joy. It's a miracle. See, we're not just talking about natural joy. In this world, many people can be joyful when they win a big prize, when their favorite sports team wins the championship. Even just we can be joyful in daily things in life. Thank God there's a lot of things in this life to be joyful for. But there's a big difference in the kind of joy that is only temporary, that comes from circumstances, and the joy of the Lord that doesn't come from circumstances. Because what do we all know? Circumstances will change, right? We may be doing great and joyful today, and we're joyful. That's great. I love being joyful. But what if circumstances change, and then our joy goes down? Well, that's what's different about the joy of the Lord. The joy of the Lord is not dependent on circumstances in your life. It's not dependent on natural causes of happiness in life. Now, thank God, as a believer, the joy of the Lord will join with our natural opportunities for joy and happiness too. Then we have it both ways, and it's even better. But you have to understand, the joy of the Lord will not go up and down when it's the true joy that comes from the Spirit of God will not go up and down based on circumstances. Now, when your circumstances are not in a good place, that's when you need it the most. I will say that. So we're going to see what we have to do to see the joy of the Lord becoming our strength. Well, let's look at a few more of these wonderful verses and, again, just confirm where this joy originates. 1 Chronicles chapter 16, verse 27. Splendor and majesty are before him. Obviously talking about God. Strength and joy are in his place. So thank God, in heaven with God, there is an abundance of joy. Oh, trust me, God is not short on joy. He didn't look down at the earth and say, oh my gosh, 8 billion people. Where am I going to get enough joy for all of them? Well, thank God, he's got an abundance. But it says, in his place. We're not going to get the joy of the Lord our way. We're going to get it God's way. So let's see, what is God's way? John chapter 15, verse 11. For these things I have spoken to you. Now watch this. When I first saw this in the Word of God, I said, did I read that wrong? It says, so that my joy may be in you. This is Jesus Christ talking. He's talking to his disciples. Wait, so let me read that again. I mean, these things I have spoken to you so that my joy may be in you and that your joy may be made full. The Amplified Version adds the word delight. You know, when you're joyful, it's delightful, isn't it? So a lot of times, you know, people go around telling us, you know, be happy, be joyful. And you're looking and say, oh my gosh, if you knew what I was dealing with, boy, that takes some guts for you to tell me, you know, just snap out of it and be happy. Well, that's not what God's plan is. God's plan is to let his joy come out of you. Let his joy rise up in your hearts. So let's read that again and just watch these words very closely. These things I have spoken to you. This is Jesus talking. So that my joy, Jesus' own joy, may be in you. You know, I had to read that about 10 to 15 times just to make sure, is this a promise? Is this a promise to God? And they say, well, I still don't understand this. How does this come about? Well, Romans chapter 14 says this in verse 17. For the kingdom of God, and thank God, you're born again, you are in the kingdom of God. The kingdom of God is on this earth. It's not just when we get to heaven. The kingdom of God is now. Once you receive Jesus into your heart, you are in the kingdom of God in this life right now. He says it's not eating and drinking. Now, he was referring, not that we don't eat and drink, he was referring that it's not just following certain dietary rules that were given a lot of time in the Old Testament. But look at this, righteousness and peace and joy in the Holy Spirit. There's 3 things listed there in the Holy Spirit: righteousness and peace and joy. Let me ask you a question. How much of your own righteousness to stand before God, to live it for an eternity with him, did you work up on your own? I don't think very much. I don't think at all. The Bible says that all have fallen short of the glory of God. None of us can earn our way into heaven. Our righteousness is a gift of the Holy Spirit. Now, yes, of course, as we walk through this life as believers, we do our best to be as righteous as we can. But don't ever think that by you becoming a better person and walking in obedience to the Word of God and that you have somehow earned your salvation. No, it is of God. It is given to you in appreciation of the gift of God. We then do our best to obey him. But it's not to earn it. It's out of appreciation for what we've been given. Well, the question is, how much of our righteousness did we work up our own? 0. Well, then, wouldn't it make sense that the next 2 things that the Apostle Paul lists also come the same way? And peace and joy. In other words, if you didn't work up your own righteousness, here he's saying you don't have to work up your own peace or your own joy, because it comes in the Holy Spirit. The same Holy Spirit that delivers righteousness to your heart through the blood of Jesus delivers the peace and the joy of the Holy Spirit in your heart. Hallelujah. I mean, again, this is not just one or two verses somewhere in some remote part of the Bible. I looked up almost 500 times the word joy is referenced in the Bible. So this must be very important to God. Well, let's see what else. I mean, this is exciting. I'm excited. I mean, if God's given me a gift that's going to help me get through life and walk the way I should with Him, that's going to be my strength, I want to do all I can to find out more about it. Well, let's look at Romans chapter 15, verse 13. Now may the God of hope fill you with all joy and peace in believing, so that you will abound in hope by the power of the Holy Spirit. Are you seeing a trend here? We've seen about peace. We've seen about joy. We've seen about hope. We've seen about righteousness. And guess what they all have in common? They are given and manifested in our lives by the power of the Holy Spirit. Well, praise God. Now let's look at Galatians chapter 5. Most of us have heard this verse many times, talking about the fruit of the Spirit. Verse 22, but the fruit of the Spirit is love, joy, peace. We can't work up our own love as we need, or joy or peace. But it says it's the fruit of the Holy Spirit. Now, when fruit grows, and the reason the Apostle Paul used the examples of fruit is because when we learn about something in the Word of God that we want, that we have a right to according to the Word of God, but is not in our lives very much, well, it doesn't just pop up overnight. You know, when you plant a tree from a seed, it doesn't just grow up the next day. And a lot of times as believers, we'll get all excited, we'll hear something, say, oh man, I want that. You know, the pastor will preach a wonderful sermon about obtaining closeness to God, or part of your life that you know you need something, God's word has promised. And you say, and then the first day, oh yeah, I'm going to, you know, this is great, I'm going to work on it. And then by about the third day, you don't see it. Oh well, I guess it's not for me. Well, what kind of a farmer would go and plant a bunch of seeds, do all the work to till the soil and buy the seeds and plant the seeds and get the plows out there, and after 3 days give up on his harvest? No, he knows that seed is miraculous. We all know that science, for all of its wonderful things that science has done, cannot create a seed. There's life in a seed, but that life in that seed by itself will go nowhere if it's not planted. And so this is the reason Paul is using growing as an example of how these things grow in our life. They're not just going to grow suddenly. In general, these sort of things, the joy of the Lord, they grow and they grow and they grow, and we keep watering them. We keep feeding them. You say, well, what do you water and feed the fruit of the Spirit with? Prayer and the Word of God. As we spend time in prayer, we spend time in the Word of God, we spend time worshiping God, those are the things that give the nutrients to the fruit of the Spirit. But don't be discouraged if you don't see something huge growing in one day. But you've got to see, this is what the Word of God is saying. So if this is what God says is promised to me and to you, doggone it, I'm going to get it. And I'm going to spend time finding out about it. Now, the Thessalonians, in the time of the Apostle Paul, were under a lot of persecution. Back to what I'd said earlier, the joy of the world will come and go based on your circumstances. But the joy of the Lord will be a constant and strong, even stronger in those times of opposition. Well, this is what was going on in Thessalonica. They were being persecuted for being Christians. Paul the Apostle writes, to the church of the Thessalonians, in God the Father and the Lord Jesus Christ, grace to you and peace. Verse 2, we give thanks to God always for all of you, making mention of you in our prayers, constantly bearing in mind your work of faith and labor of love and steadfastness of hope in our Lord Jesus Christ, in the presence of our God and Father. Knowing, beloved brethren, by God, his choice of you. Verse 5, for our gospel did not come to you in word only, but also in power and in the Holy Spirit and with full conviction. Now look at verse 6. You became imitators of us and of the Lord, having received the word in much tribulation. Their circumstances were just not good. You know, they were getting their homes destroyed. They were being arrested, beaten. Some of them were being killed. They certainly lost whatever social standing, maybe their careers, maybe their friends, maybe their family. I mean, they had it rough. A lot of times in America, we have it a lot easier than a lot of the early Christians have. And yet, we look at our lives and go, oh my gosh, I need help. I have it so bad. I have it so rough. Well, the Thessalonians had it, I would think, a lot rougher than most of us. But look what he says in verse 6. You also became imitators of us and of the Lord, having received the word in much tribulation with the joy of the Holy Spirit. Well, looking back to the verses we've just read, the last 10, that talk about the joy of the Lord being put in you, the joy from the Lord, the same joy that's in the Lord Jesus Christ, the same joy that's in the Holy Spirit and in God the Father being put into you in the time of much tribulation. You say, well, okay, I'm sold. What do I have to do to see it? Well, praise God. First one is we need to pray. We need to spend time in prayer. Acts 13:52. And the disciples were continually filled with joy and with the Holy Spirit. If you don't have a lot of joy, maybe it's because there's not a lot of the Holy Spirit working in your life. Well, that's something we can easily correct, isn't it? Now, thank God, once we're born again, the Holy Spirit is put into our hearts and will never leave. But if we spend time in prayer and spend time in the Word of God and spend time getting closer to God and spending time fellowshipping with His people, we become more filled with the Holy Spirit. And when the Holy Spirit comes in more abundance, guess what also comes? Joy in more abundance. Let's look more at this. Psalm 16, verse 11. You will make known to me the path of life. In your presence is fullness of joy. Oh, that's what I want. You know, thank God for a little joy. Thank God for a medium amount of joy. Oh, praise God. I want that fullness of joy. And what does the psalmist say right here? How do we get it? In your presence. That's what's really interesting about knowing God. You know, when God tells you to seek Him, a lot of times we think, well, that's so God can, you know, have His way and just make us do what He wants. Oh, we get a lot out of it too. Let's look at Psalm 21, verse 6. For you make Him most blessed forever. You make Him joyful with gladness in your presence. Remember, I said that there's hundreds of verses that talk about the joy of the Lord in the Word of God. These are just some of them. But look at that again. You make Him joyful. Who? God makes us joyful with gladness in His presence. Psalm 43, verse 4. Then I would go to the altar of God, to God my exceeding joy. Oh man, the altar of God. Psalm 84, verse 5. My soul longed and even yearned for the courts of the Lord. My heart and my flesh sing for joy to the living God. Lastly, Isaiah chapter 56 says, even those I will bring to my holy mountain, and I will make them joyful in my house of prayer. So we see prayer is one of the first keys. Now what else? The Word of God. Jeremiah 15, verse 16. Your words were found, and I ate them. And your words became for me a joy and the delight of my heart. Jeremiah is talking about the Word of God was found. And he meditated and digested and fed on it. And his words became for him a joy and the delight of his heart. John chapter 17. But now I come to you, and these things I speak in the world, so that they may have my joy made full in themselves. Jesus was praying just before he was crucified. He wasn't just praying for the 12 disciples or the people who were following him. He was praying for all who would follow him. And he says, and these things I speak in the world so they may have my joy. Again, the joy that's in

That's it. The Word of God, as we feed on the Word of God, it will bring joy into our hearts. Now, what is the third thing we need to do? Simply believe God's promise. Just like any other promise in the Word of God. God's Word says it, we believe it, and then we trust Him to bring it to pass. We've seen this wonderful promise of the very joy that exists in the heart of God to be poured out into the hearts of His people. But we have to believe it. You say, well, how do I get faith for that? The Bible tells us that faith cometh by hearing, and hearing by the Word of God. We just saw that as we feed on the words of God, the words of God will bring joy to our hearts. Well, guess what? It'll also build your faith for the very promise that you need. I was preaching in a church on this very subject, on the joy of the Lord. And then I challenged, if you need the joy of the Lord to manifest in your life, let's take God at His word. Let's ask Him to manifest His joy in our hearts. And then believe, whether we feel anything or not, that the joy of the Lord is inside there. And that as we praise Him, and as we continue to seek Him in prayer and seek His word, that it will start to manifest as a fruit, start to grow and pour out of our spirits. Afterwards, a lady came to me and she said, I prayed that prayer and I just want you to know. It seems like there's just a song in my heart. Ever since we believed that the Word of God promises joy, and I ask and I believe, and I know it's not of me. I know it's of the Lord. God wants to manifest in our lives the fruits of the Spirit. He wants us to enjoy them in our lives now. Yes, in heaven we'll have plenty of joy and plenty of peace and plenty of love. But God wants us, the believers, to experience what He gave us, what He bought and paid for each of us on the cross. So you see, God has promised His joy for us. What are we to do? Let's seek Him in prayer. Let's spend time feeding on His word, building our faith for what He has promised us. And then let's take Him at His word. Let's not focus on the answer. Let's focus on the giver. And as you worship God and praise God, whether you feel any different or not, I would just say, Lord, thank You. You promised me joy. Whether I feel any different right now or tomorrow or the next day, I'm going to take You at Your word. I thank You. Your joy is in my heart. And I'm just going to praise You, and I'm going to seek You each and every day. And I believe it won't be too long. You'll start to sense something jumping up with joy inside, because that's what God wants for all of us. The joy of the Lord is our strength. Well, praise God. Isaiah chapter 35. This is what God wants for us. And the ransomed of the Lord, thank God we're ransomed of the Lord, will return and come with joyful shouting to Zion, with everlasting joy upon their heads. They will find gladness and joy, and sorrow and sighing will flee away. That's my prayer for you today, is that the joy of the Lord will break forth in your heart, and that sorrow and sighing will flee away. Thank you for joining us today. You can go to our website, godsmightyword.org, and download this message or any of the messages. We want to teach believers the things that God has for them in this life and in eternity. Oh, thank God we've been given such a treasure. Oftentimes, we don't lay claim. We don't go after the things that God has intended for us, that He knows we need. He knows we need these things. So let's take advantage of it. Let's take advantage of all that God has given us. It's in the Word. And as the fruit of the Holy Spirit of joy grows in your heart, guess what? The other fruits of the Spirit will also be growing at the same time. Thank God there is not just one fruit on your spiritual tree, but the other fruits, love, joy, peace, patience, gentleness, goodness. Thank God the Holy Spirit will start to grow all of them in your spirit as you seek Him, as you feed on His word, and as you believe His promises. Oh, thank God. It's been in the Word of God for years and years, and some of us have just never taken the time to research this. But if something has my name on it,

0: promise to me. I want to find out what it was. The Word of God is full of treasures, full of promises. Let's seek God. The Word of God says, seek ye first the kingdom of God and His righteousness, and all these things shall be added to you. Joy is one of them. If you need joy in your life today, remember what Jeremiah said. The joy of the Lord is my strength. I believe it'll be your strength too. Thank you for joining us in God's Mighty Word.
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0: 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Jude!
1: Bust that double minds up, kid. They used to preach, friend. They're aware of it. We don't care. Nobody else is doing it. So there's no peer pressure on us to man or go to hell then, friend. God's man gets his own peer pressure from heaven, friend. You can say that over too.
0: The pride's on Judah! The pride pick it all! The pride wanna feel the spirit move today, brother! The pride!
1: Bust it up. I wanna hear the spirit talk. We ought to. If everybody would.
0: The pride, Jesus Christ! The pride, Brother James! The pride! What you saying, sanctified? The pride!
1: The natural law of God. Some old folks understand we preaching. In the Garden of Eden, one marriage, we preaching. They trained preachers on that years ago. The natural law of God. Men running things, the natural law of God. And children shut the trap and get a belt around and pull their plug cap. We preaching today. Worse than that, the natural law of God. Cursed be Canaan. We hear you.
0: Preach yourself well.
1: He's preaching. The natural law. He's preaching.
0: Sanctify. This sodomite brought a hide in the closet and underground.
1: Preacher, let it happen, friend. The knowledge of God got destroyed out of the land, said what he wanted while he was playing guitars. And what are we preaching? Running church.
0: The pride of the Father, the pride preserved, the pride Jesus Christ, the pride talk.
1: Order. They quote that scripture in their mind. We have no need to any man teach her anything. The Holy Ghost teaches her all we preaching. Where are you at there, friend? Isn't it something that John, a man, was writing to him and told we preaching? He's concerning them and seduce you. If you've been trained and taught and maintained it right, no, you don't need them we preaching today.
0: The mind of your peace! The mind, love! The mind, the mind!
1: Will you preaching? Beloved, when I gave all diligence to write unto you, why did he need to write to them then if the Holy Ghost teaches her all that we preaching? See, full of that stuff, friend. They know some of it ain't true.
0: It was needful for me to write. Why does he need to write to them? If she was there to God, and she don't need no man.
1: Senior preacher, I know what you're saying, and I won't work anymore.
0: That's God, you earnestly contend for the faith. Blessed are them that are true. The finally get to live with holy apostles and prophets.
1: Bust it up. James and John, friend, they come whooping Fanny for him, rebuking and chasing. Pull it, blood. We used to preach hard, you'd go to hell then, friend. Friday, we used to stuff, try to get it past the judgment. Thought, well, we'll be all right, brother.
0: Should have been crapping on the way. Walls of our crept in your brain through shortwave radio.
1: You couldn't see in that electronic speaker what the activity was that we preach. Some people knew about it.
0: The Pope ordained in this condemnation. The pride, godly men turning the grace of our God. The pride, our Savior. The pride, the only Lord God. The pride, all to be preaching.
1: What are you preaching? What do you want your chipset, friend? They won't creep it in unawares if the apostles were there on site preaching. Pull it, blood. They'd be exposed. We get young leave too. Pull it, blood. We'll live with you.
0: The fire is on up!
1: What are you preaching?
0: The fire, pull it up!
1: Verse 17, but beloved, remember you the words spoken before the apostles.
0: The fire, Lord Jesus Christ.
1: That woman, Jezebel, won't remember the words of the prophet we preaching. She had her own agenda, friend. Go to hell then, friend. She had her own agenda. John attempted to straighten it out, but I'm pretty sure it didn't work mostly.
0: I told you the last time. The Mars and the last time. Walk out of the ungodly.
1: Bust that double marriage up ungodly lust. Not so from the beginning. And it won't be so at the judgment throne. We ain't preaching on it. Some people are aware we might have a problem at the judgment throne, but right now we enjoy what we're doing. Lust. You're not used to a preacher that means what he says. Go to hell then, friend. And if it flies back in his face, he starts deviating, pulley plug everybody. He hides it. Pulley plug.
0: Beloved, building up yourself. Busting up on the most holy Vader. In the holy.
1: You build yourself up on this stuff. Men should be preaching it too. First apostles, second early prophets, thirdly teachers. Pumping this stuff. You preaching. That's how the church was raised up in the way you preaching. They scared revival would try to raise it up a little bit, brother. Carefully, of course. Not to cross that line to rebuke him with all authority.
0: Set in order the things that are wanting in the house of God.
1: They read this stuff, friend, but they won't read the book. Nip, they leave. You exercise any authority in your message, they immediately brand you as a cult leader or leave for their blood. They know what you're saying, so they're over. 434-579-6130. Titus chapter 1. We hear what you're saying overseas now. What are you preaching? What if somebody don't agree with us? You won't. 434-579-6130. Stay together if you can. But she won't agree with a man setting in order the things that are wanted in your home. Preaching on that now.

elect and the knowledge of the truth which is after godliness. Like precious faith with them. Where you preaching? Acknowledging the truth. They'll get you, friend. They'll attack you. You dig in and stand. I am a teaching apostle, friend. Worse than that now. I'm a voice crying about damnation and hell, fire, and microchips. Because this generation is beyond being taught. For the most part, where you preaching today? Preacher running around here playing with a dog. A snake handling friend. They might laugh at somebody with copperheads and rattlesnakes. They used to try to live pretty good, though. They call in all types of adultery spirits. All we hear you. Don't give me that cow mean this time to flex your muscle and preach, brother. The power, with power. The power and authority, all you know. Holiness tried 130, 40 years ago. 90 years ago, some people, they meant to. In due time. He said, in holiness, I said holiness, friend. Eternal life of God had promised. God cannot lie. I promise for a man to lie, friend. He picked guitars and played pianos around things he ought to be doing and preaching. But that's who's one of the lovers and maker of the lie. At the end, it will be, friend. Precept upon precept, set for the defense of it, and affirming it constantly, and giving place by subjection, no, not for an hour, that the truth of the gospel may ring out. And we should. They used to. Manifested His word. Before I'm preaching. You don't see it that way. The Lord shows me stuff. I don't need no man to correct me. What do you want your chips at, baby? You're not fooling me, friend. But we preaching. I've studied this stuff out. You're not fooling me. These apostles were commanding you in the name of Jesus Christ. These saying command and teach. They'll leave. But these saying command and teach. We're scared. They'll leave. Everybody will. They're committed unto us according to the commandment of God. The power of the angel. If Noah was around preaching on shortwave and internet today, he'd be working about the same as I am. Maybe worse. And he realized it bounced off you too, pull it plug. Just like Noah's day, just about all the way, pull it plug. And he keep on sawing his laws and building his ark and living righteous and holy with you. Show and tell time came. Show and tell time. They shut down the church. They went home. That was show and tell time. Titus, I got sick too, friend. Preaching. I had to stand through it. It was rough, friend. I don't know what they did. What they doctored up. Poison too, maybe. What are you preaching? Don't underestimate the power of the New World Order, friend. They run everybody almost. My own son. Come and paid. That mercy and peace from God the Father and the Lord Jesus Christ. But it's called up by a creed that are set in order the things that are wanting. Give it a whirl, friend. They walk, everybody walk, friend. They don't go to church to be commanded in the name of Jesus Christ, precept upon precept, to make sure you walk in that way. That there's an eternal life for you at the end of your church act. We preaching on this stuff. But James and John and Thomas and Matthew and Paul, they weren't playing with this modern stuff. But they knew who they were. They charge you that you teach no other doctrine. We preaching on it. And they won't run around being ambiguous and evasive. They walk and we take you to walk. She runs everything for almost. They set up a system that she would to rule. The devil did. The Illuminati too. All of them. The Bible is the facts, the truth, the way, and the life. They set up a system that's against God's word on everything. Lesbians, sodomites, baby killing, divorce and remarrying against the natural law of God, said Christ, fornicating. But pornography, they set up a well.

there going off against all of us. Nobody was scared me. Go to hell then, friend. You better be worried about what happened to King Saul and others and King Asa. Samson, when he shook, he said, we ain't preaching. But when the Spirit does leave, you just declare revival, brother. We're going to put on the show. Pull it, plug, pull it, plug. You don't know he's done. Most of them left people. They fill an office. Matthew 28, where are you preaching? Where are you preaching? They all used to preach in Pentecost, friend, one time. And you'd be blackballed as a backslider if you didn't pull it, but where you would be with many people. 28, verse 16 and 11, disciple. Way in the Galilee. They say, revival time, brother. That put on his show, brother. If you won't come on and preach the rest of the year violently hard, hammering like a hammer the truth of holiness and righteousness, there's no need to put on the show, but it might help some new people come in. The mountain where Jesus appointed them. So he may worship here. Jesus came, Yeshua. Jesus, J-E-S-U-S. God, G-O-D. The book of Genesis. First verse in the Bible. In the beginning, God, G-O-D, created heaven and earth. What's your problem, Pat? You always just fine, friend. How about adultery? A-D-U-L-T-E-R-Y. Is that translated right? Bust it up. What are you preaching today? People get off on those little issues like that and avoid the big, the straining of the net and swallowing the camel. Bust that double. What are you preaching? They know they're that way. They won't come if you don't let them have their sex. They're kink and eat it too, as we call it. Second, third marriages, fourth, and triple, you want all of it descending to hell, friends? Just keep preaching on it. We should do this stuff. We should do this stuff, pull it, plum. But hey, what Jesus came is that all power. The power! The power given in heaven! The power we preach! All power in earthen vessels. The kingdom come in earth. The will to be done in earth. We're scared. What's going to happen if we roll the clock back and pump iron spiritually and come in there and set in order the things that we're not going there now? Revival to be put in. They made a covenant with death. With hell, they got an agreement to lighten off. That's what it is, friend. I know it's rough on you. Paul said he's the body. First ounce of heaven, body forsook him. Jeremiah said he's settled on. I'd rather be right by myself. The body play guitars and know I'm playing a fool game. You don't even know it anymore. Because we preach for everybody else that way. When they were strong and bold with it, two, three generations to four generations going old time Pentecost, you could go with the flow and be strong and bold too. When they start talking among themselves and lightening off and want to get new people in and want to be now and don't want to preach like we used to, but we ought to. But you've gone down all the world just about. He's our nation. In them in the name of the Father. The Father of the Son. The Father of Holy Ghost. They preach. So the way I went under the water, I'm not apologizing to nobody. We read the Bible. Pull it, plug, pull it, plug, pull it, plug. One is used to preach, though. Pass it up. Teaching to reserve all things. To what I have commanded you. Go out with you all the way to the end of the world. Teaching to observe all things. You just keep on affirming constantly. Watch him walk out the door and tell stories on the preacher. Make stuff up on him. What are you preaching? We ain't going to do it. My wife said no. We go somewhere, a church, where she can spread her wings and fly like she wants to fly, and her daughters to pull a plug. The power of God, be saying, command and teach her. The power to try to set it all in the hands of the woman. The power of God, be preaching. Hey, preaching. I got to face God with my message, Almighty Father. And then pick your guitars and play your piano and beat on your bass guitars and drums the last time. I got to face what I wouldn't preach. Matthew 7, we talk a little bit now. What are you preaching on? How many chips do you want, friend? Just keep denying truth before me. I know you say what you want. What your buddies say, and you kind of go in lockstep, pretty much. It can't mean we have an understanding. We preach just a little bit harder and pray a little bit long and fast some. Then you scale it right back. We preach.
Chapter 7, what do you want your chip to say? Verse 13. The fire is a straight gate. The fire is a gate. The fire is a way that leads to destruction. The fire is a gate. The fire might help somebody to camp meeting. Two men in the wilderness plus Moses, their resume was sterling, friend. The rest of them, he didn't have great things to say. We preaching them. Because they were willing to be also ran, run-of-the-mill church man and one we preaching. And Moses won't preach in a run-of-the-mill message over it. I ain't either, friend. 4-3-4-7-5-3-3-2-6-0. Straight as he came. Bust that double line. Narrows the way. Bleeds the life and fill that bill. Why? The 12 apostles came, the other 70 also, and you wouldn't find it by listening to what they're preaching and go home and implement it. We preaching. But what you can implement. Hate your guts. I'm glad you do. Warn you and all men speak well of you for so that their father to the false prophet, picking guitar and playing piano and letting you live in delusions about who you're preaching today. Bust that double mind. They're raving wolves, you know the mighty proof. What else you saying, though? They used to. Pick guitars, play pianos, beat on the drum a little bit. Let her get there and sing with a dress up above the knees. Oh, now do this stuff. The good tree praying for good fruit. The right tree busted up praying for the evil fruit. The good tree can up praying for the evil fruit. The corrupt tree praying for the good fruit. Every tree that bring enough for good fruit is hewn down. The fire says for the fire. The fire. God's fruit like it was in the beginning with his seed within itself. God's fruit has got doctrine in it. Seed, divine seed. You can shake hands and smile and put on the show and call it showing love and fruit, brother. You're approaching the Lord, everybody. But, two men anyway, damn, too. I trained another man, knew every bit of this stuff, and then some, he did. He didn't tell us all he knew. He'd been gone 30 years, friend. And I see American pulpit ain't going to preach this way. No, but we know what you're saying to all of it, though. Senior people, senior Adam, he's not the same. I never think you're saying it. We used to be hard. You cut it all. The fire, Isaiah 35, the fire, revival, brother, the fire. Authority. People in Israel don't hear the two witnesses, Elijah. They'll be damned, praying every one of them. If they have a chance to hear it. You're preaching on it now. James and John, too. Wipe the dust off. We preaching on it. Be careful with people now. Some people want you to dance to them, to examine their fruit. Lies on some. The fire! Isaiah 35, verse 3, strengthen you the weak hand. The fire! What don't you say in the feeble need? The fire of the fearful heart. What do you want your chips at? The strong filled out. The fire! Your God to come. The fire of the vengeance. The fire is safety. Preach. What are you preaching? You continue to faith ground in order, too, friend. I read something about it. Males in the church supposed to be watching for people's souls and obey them to have the rule over you carefully, though. For they watch for your soul and in the home, the man's supposed to be, we preaching today. The left has created a world where she's chock full of this defiance. She knows she's that way. And anything the left has created, if you don't get it purged out, you're going to live with the left. We preaching. To the blind be opened. The fire to be unstopped. The lame man, people who does ever get unstopped. Moses told him after 40 years, Yahweh not giving you eyes to see, no ears to hear, nor a heart to perceive unto the crack up the music. Aaron cranked some up one time, dancing naked around a false god.
They want you to dance spiritually naked around a false Jesus. Oh, what they want? We shouldn't do that. We should whoop them like great-great-granddaddy with the good book and live it that way. They won't go to me. But amen, leave us a heart. They're talking to them singing. What's it up on the waters with us? The power of the wilderness of water break a stream in the desert. The power, we want a stream, Lord. Someone come on, bring it, preacher. 43 years ago, I stopped by an altar a little more and then had to start all over again after a ruined life of sin. And it better end up right. We preaching. The best you can make it right. You can't make everybody else dance to what you stand for, but the best you we preaching on. No, it didn't make nobody dance to it. Family got in the ark. Now, when the flood was destroying everything, they might have had to fear God and really preaching. Till the devil, we preaching today. What you saying? We won't say that and go to hell. You can't say it no more. You know you can. The lion playing the water. The power chasing the dragon reach grave and grass and reason right. The power should be there. The power is up. Anyway, the people say things, friend. The way of holiness. The unclean not pass or be for those who wait for every man, though fools in hell gonna be full for him. Should not err they in the way of holiness for him. We preaching on it now. We put your chips at catch up. But we don't love the truth. Yahweh himself sends strong illusion. But why do you want me to talk? Judas might not have known a week, an hour before he did, Satan was going into him. And he's going out in the night to betray Christ to the authorities for shekels. Esau might not have known either week before he did. He said, well, you don't care. You go to your church, you feel comfortable in your double triple marriage and your backed off mess. Nobody in the pulpit is shaming you. We ain't preaching on it now. They used to shame me. We ain't preaching on it. We don't love the truth. Pull it blood. Strong delusion. Many be offended, betray one another, hate one another, fall away. We keep preaching today. But chip go too. They used to preach years ago, long ago. When it gets down about the end, only certain ones preach then. Barrel it in, it's tough on them. Pull it plug. Really preach them. Jeremiah chapter said, we keep preaching for a moment. And immediately Satan cometh and tell you, I will be all right. We preaching on it, preaching. Bust that double mind. What did you say? It's just a few people out here say politely, what are you preaching? You mean all this adultery going to face the judgment throne and Reverend ain't got nothing to say? We preaching on it now. He'll go visit you in the hospital bed, dying with some disease, double, triple married. Instead of blowing the trumpet one last time, tell you going to hell, you need to bust this up right now. It's so good to see y'all. But Jeremiah chapter 6, the 5:13 from the least of them, the power, the greatest of them, the power, the one given to covenants, the power. Click on it and hear what I'm saying. Search the scriptures, if somebody will let you search them. The prophet unto the priest, the reverend, do it falsely. The reverend, that's the American term for preacher boy. They used to preach something. But heal also the hurt of the daughter of my people slightly. But we don't want to get in there too, mix it up and heal thy sin problem, rebellion problem too. That we preaching today. But the wives get crazy. The wives on it. Don't bump her off a throne. Put that in his position. He ain't gonna be able to do much except resist and refuse to eat any of her forbidden fruit. That's what you got to do. What are you preaching? All of it. But for shame when they commit abomination. But shame. But neither can it back. Can't be a preacher. We're not ashamed of preachers smiling on our double triple mash. We can't even hang our head and bluff. We preaching today, bro. We shouldn't do this. But I am a covenant. Everybody else doing it, friend, just about. But for they fall in the day. But visit them and shall be cast down. We want your chips up. But I pray the Lord standing in the way to see you. But I pray the way for the old path. But I pray the way talk. The old past, male government. We preaching. This country was founded not with women and presidents and senators and mayors and we preaching today.
Rabbi won't do nothing. They won't do nothing. God's man ain't looking at what they do. Pull it, plug. We all know to do this. The old path, the good way, where the rest of your soul. The high said, we will not be here preaching. The high said, watchman over you. The high into the sound of the trumpet. But we will not hearken. I mean to leave here with the blood of all men off me 400 times, friend. I've studied this book, friend. This is in the order. Levites and priests, sometimes kings got in there too. Good kings like Josiah and Hezekiah, they straightened some stuff out. We preach it. Well, it is. And the 12 apostles, God's church and God's people run on order, friend. This is the full God.

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0: Hello, you're listening to Copenhagen Calling. I'm Julian Isherwood and I'll be your host for the next half hour with your weekly compendium of news and views from Denmark, the Nordic and Baltic region, and the European Union. This week we start in Norway, where King Harald V has died, with his son King Håkon has ascended the throne. We also hear a speech from the Danish Foreign Minister Lars Løkke Rasmussen on Ukraine at the United Nations. In our EU section, we hear from the EU President during a visit to Latvia. But first, the news from Norway. Norway is in mourning after the announcement that King Harald V has died, aged 89. The Royal Court confirmed the news early on Friday, calling it a moment of deep national sorrow. With his passing, Crown Prince Håkon has now become King Håkon the VIII of Norway. King Harald was born in 1937 and became king in 1991. Over his 35-year reign, he was widely regarded as a unifying and deeply respected monarch, known for his warmth, humour, and ability to speak directly to the people in times of crisis. He spent part of his childhood in exile during the Second World War, while the Norwegian royal family lived abroad, with the King and Crown Prince in Britain and the Crown Princess and children in the United States, returning to Norway in 1945. Harald later became an accomplished athlete, representing Norway in sailing at three Olympic Games. He married Sonja Haraldsen in 1968, a historic moment as she was a commoner, something that helped modernize the monarchy and strengthen its bond with ordinary Norwegians. Throughout his reign, Harald was seen as a steady constitutional anchor, guiding the country through political shifts, national tragedies, and rapid social change. His speeches, often personal, inclusive, and quietly forceful, became defining moments in Norwegian public life. In recent years, the king faced significant health challenges and had been hospitalized multiple times. His death marks the end of an era for Norway. Across the country, church bells rang at noon on Friday, and tributes are pouring in from political leaders, international figures, and ordinary citizens. NRK reports tens of thousands have already lit digital candles in his memory. King Harald V carried royal bloodlines from across Europe. Danish through King Christian IX, British through Queen Victoria, and Swedish through his mother, Princess Märta of Sweden. Together, these ties made Harald a uniquely pan-Scandinavian monarch, linking Norway's throne to the dynasties of Denmark, Britain, and the Bernadotte kings of Sweden. King Håkon the VIII now assumes the throne, with official ceremonies and national mourning protocols expected to unfold over the coming days. With the proclamation, "The King is dead, long live the King is dead." Norway now turns to its new monarch, King Håkon the VIII. At 53, he steps into the role after decades of preparation, widely seen as a steady, modern and empathetic heir. Håkon has long been a central public figure, championing mental health, climate awareness and youth engagement, and is regarded as a unifying presence across political and social divides. In the coming days, Håkon the VIII will lead the nation through its mourning rituals, meet the government in formal audiences, and assume the constitutional duties of the crown. As Norway grieves the loss of Harald V, attention now shifts to a new chapter for the monarchy, one shaped by continuity, compassion, and the quiet authority Håkon has already earned in the eyes of many Norwegians. The Danish Foreign Minister, Lars Løkke Rasmussen, was at the United Nations Security Council this week, in which he gave a speech regarding Ukraine, and here's what he said. His speech begins with a list of the countries that agreed with the speech, all of whom were standing behind him.
1: Ladies and gentlemen, I would like to read a statement on behalf of Albania, Andorra, Australia, Austria, Belgium, Bosnia and Herzegovina, Bulgaria, Canada, Costa Rica, Croatia, Cyprus, Czechia, Denmark, Estonia, Finland, France, Georgia, Germany, Greece, Honduras, Hungary, Iceland, Ireland, Italy, Japan, Latvia, Liechtenstein, Lithuania, Luxembourg, Malta, Monaco, Montenegro, Netherlands, New Zealand, North Macedonia, Norway, Panama, Poland, Portugal, Republic of Korea, Republic of Moldova, Romania, San Marino, Slovakia, Slovenia, Spain, Sweden, Switzerland, Ukraine, United Kingdom, and the delegation of the European Union. Today, Ukraine marks its Independence Day. 35 years since it declared its independence from the former Soviet Union in 1991. This was a decision made by the Ukrainian people and recognized by the international community, including by Russia. Yet, rather than being a day of celebration, today also marks 4.5 years since the start of Russia's illegal full-scale military invasion of Ukraine, a blatant and continuing violation of the UN Charter and of fundamental principles of international law. Russia's invasion has challenged the foundation of the rule-based international order and undermined both regional and global peace and security. Hundreds of thousands of men, women and children have lost their lives or been injured as a result of Russia's invasion of Ukraine. Civilian casualties have risen sharply as attacks have increased. Last month, OHSCHR alone recorded the highest number of civilian killed and injured in a single month since March 2022, claiming the lives of at least 437 Ukrainian civilians. That adds to the fact that at least 68,000 Ukrainian civilians, including almost 4,000 children, have been killed or injured since the beginning of Russia's full-scale invasion. Civilians are protected under both international humanitarian law and international human rights law. We strongly condemn every single attack. They must end now. We also underscore the urgent need to complete exchanges of prisoners of war, release of all unlawfully detained persons, and ensure safe return of all internees and civilians who have been forcibly transferred or unlawfully deported, including thousands of Ukrainian children. These are essential humanitarian steps and a moral imperative. We reaffirm our unwavering commitment to ensuring full accountability for crimes committed in violation of international law.

0: Grain shippings in the Black Sea and port facilities in Ukraine are being attacked by Russia, and operations have been disrupted with immense consequences for the wider world and an impact on global food security. This senseless war and the immense human suffering could end immediately. Russia simply needs to accept the unconditional ceasefire that Ukraine and the international community has been calling for over a year and a half now. Ukraine wants peace. We want peace. We strongly urge Russia to respond to the calls for a full, immediate and unconditional ceasefire and resume talks for a comprehensive, just and lasting peace in Ukraine in accordance with international law, including the UN Charter. We reaffirm our strong commitment to the sovereignty and territorial integrity of Ukraine with its internationally recognized borders. On this special day, Ukrainian Independence Day, we will continue to stand firmly by Ukraine. There's no alternative to a just and lasting peace in accordance with the UN Charter. Thank you.
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2: And here, just to rest your ears, a bit of classical music.

Solvay's song from the Peer Gynt Suite, played by the Czechoslovak State Philharmonic Orchestra. The Danish Parliament has taken a historic step towards addressing one of the most painful chapters in the relationship between Denmark and Greenland. On Thursday, a broad majority in Parliament voted to compensate hundreds of Greenlandic women, who as girls and young adults were subjected to forced intrauterine devices during the 1960s and 70s. The programme, carried out by Danish health authorities, aimed to sharply reduce birth rates in Greenland at a time when Copenhagen was pursuing rapid social and economic reforms in the Arctic. Archival documents and medical records show that IUDs were inserted without proper consent, often during routine school health checks or doctor's visits. Some girls were just 13 or 14 years old. Many did not learn what had been done to them until years later. For decades, the women affected described long-term physical pain, infertility, and deep psychological trauma. But their stories struggled to gain political traction until recent investigations, including joint Danish-Greenlandic research commissions, documented the scale of the program and the systemic failures behind it. The revelations reignited debate about Denmark's colonial legacy and the unequal power structures that shaped policy in Greenland well into the 20th century. Thursday's vote marks the first time Denmark has formally acknowledged responsibility. The agreement includes financial compensation for each woman alongside a state apology, recognizing the violations of bodily autonomy and the lasting harm caused. Greenland's government, Naalakkersuisut, welcomed the

decision, calling it a long overdue act of justice and an important step towards rebuilding trust. The compensation scheme is expected to open later this year. Survivors will be able to submit claims, receive official recognition of what happened, and, for many, close a painful chapter that has shaped their lives for more than a century. As things stand now, Ukrainians who apply for residence in Denmark must show they come from areas heavily affected by the war. People from a list of less affected regions, including Lviv, Zakopatia, Poltava, and several others, are no longer eligible. And since June, Ukrainian men aged 23 to 60 must prove they're exempt from military service before they can be granted residence, although existing permits are not affected. Looking ahead, the government plans to tighten the rules further. A proposal expected in the autumn would formally exclude all mobilization-eligible men from the special act, and could introduce work duty requirements for Ukrainians' financial aid. The government is also rolling back special education arrangements for Ukrainian children. The Immigration Ministry says the changes are meant to ease pressure on municipalities and to align with Ukraine's request that mobilization-eligible men remain in the country. The Danish Parliament is preparing to install a new memorial plaque at Christiansborg for all Danes who were deported during the German occupation of World War II. The Folketing's Presidium decided this week to honour the roughly 6,100 Danish citizens who were sent to Nazi prisons and concentration camps, including resistance fighters, police officers, Jews, border gendarmes, communists, and people detained for their political or religious beliefs. Around 10% of those deported died. The decision partly answers a long-standing request from the Horserer Stutthof Association, which has sought official recognition of the 350 Danish communists arrested under the 1941 Communist Act, 150 of whom were later deported to Stutthof, where 21 died. The Presidium has not yet finalized the plaque's placement, wording, or artistic design, but says it will commemorate all groups of deportees without distinction. Work on the plaque's text and design is expected to continue through the autumn. Once finalized, the memorial will be installed at Parliament, where it'll join existing commemorations of resistance fighters and fallen soldiers, marking for the first time a unified tribute to all Danes who were deported under Nazi rule. According to the Danish Meteorological Institute, the global ocean temperatures have reached a new and troubling milestone. The Institute reports that the world's average ocean surface temperature climbed to 21.1 degrees on the 22nd of August, the highest ever recorded. The previous record was set in March 2024, which is normally when the oceans are warmest. Setting a new peak in August is, according to DMI, highly unusual. Researchers point to global warming as the main driver, amplified by the ongoing El Niño, which adds extra heat to both the ocean and atmosphere. DMI warns that these record high temperatures could lead to more extreme weather, increased stress on marine ecosystems and coral reefs, and continued sea level rising as warmer water expands. At the same time, the ocean's ability to absorb CO2 weakens, further accelerating climate change. DMI expects that the combination of global warming and El Niño could push ocean temperatures even higher in the coming months. And now briefly back to Norway. Norway's energy minister says the

0: country will continue expanding oil and gas activity in the Barents Sea, despite growing international pressure to curb fossil fuel development. Speaking during a visit in northern Norway, the minister stressed that Barents Sea resources remain essential for Europe's energy security, especially as the continent works to replace Russian supplies. He said Norway has a responsibility to maintain stable deliveries and that new exploration licenses and field developments will move forward.
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0: And now to Europe. A new report from Europol warns that museum thefts across Europe are becoming more violent and more organized. According to the report, criminals are increasingly using sledgehammers, explosives, and even firearms to break into museums and intimidate staff, marking shiftly away from the more discreet methods traditionally associated with cultural property theft. Europol says thieves are targeting high-value items such as precious metals, gemstones, and culturally significant artifacts, driven by strong demand on illicit markets. Investigators have also identified new types of offenders, including loosely organized groups recruited through social media, alongside criminals moving into museum theft from other areas of organized crime. Now, a couple of days ago, Antonio Costa, the president of the European Council, was in Latvia for talks with Latvia's Prime Minister Andris Kullbergs, after which the two held a short press meeting. Here's what President Costa said following their meeting, and with a couple of questions afterwards.
2: Dear Andris, first of all, thank you very much for your warm welcome here today in Riga and the very fruitful conversations that we had. Listening to every leader in their own country every year and hearing your views directly is very important for me as I prepare our work in the upcoming European Council meetings. Our union is a union of nations, and unity among the 27 member states can only be built on the basis of all national positions. This rentrée marks a decisive moment for our union. We will be working towards one of the most consequential decisions of recent years, our next long-term European budget for the period 2028-2034. We need to reach an agreement by the end of this year, and not just on any budget, but one with the resources to deliver on what our citizens expect from us. We need an European budget that matches our ambitions and provides the means to deliver on our common priorities, including in key areas such as defense and security, competitiveness, innovation, and strategic resilience. At the same time, it must continue to support our agriculture and cohesion policies, both essential to the prosperity, resilience, and the balanced development of every region, European region. To do all this, the structure of the next budget will need to look very different to previous ones. And like national budgets, the European Union budget must deliver on its priorities within the limits of finite resources. Most of it is financed through member states' national contributions, and we need to keep those contributions within reasonable limits. That is why a balanced and ambitious package of so-called new own resources, the new revenue streams for the European Union, will be an essential part of an overall agreement. One thing is certain. We must reach an agreement before the end of this year so that the European Union funding for our farmers, businesses, students, researchers and innovators is not interrupted in 2028. That is why we need to approach the final stages of this negotiation with an open mind and the spirit of collective responsibility. I'm confident we can reach an agreement before the end of the year. In that context, I want to thank Andris for Latvia's constructive approach to this debate. Dear Prime Minister, standing at European Union's eastern flank means standing at the forefront of the security challenges affecting our continent. Russian hybrid threats and recent incidents involving drones and concerns related to airspace security have demonstrated the importance of strengthening our collective preparedness, protecting our borders, and ensuring that Europe has the necessary capabilities to respond effectively. At the same time, Europe's borders will only be secure if all our borders are secure. In a 360-degree approach, we need to continue working towards decisively ramping up Europe's defense readiness by 2030. Andris, your geography also exposes you to the instrumentalization of migration. This is totally unacceptable. It is unacceptable wherever it takes place on the European Union's external border, whether in Ceuta or in the Baltic region. This is a common European challenge that requires a joint European response in support of affected member states. I would also like to thank you for Latvia's strong and principled support for Ukraine. Your commitment to Ukraine's sovereignty, resilience and European aspirations has been unwavering. Supporting the Western Balkans, Moldova and Ukraine on their path towards membership of the European Union is an investment in Europe's security and prosperity. We need to advance on all fronts, working harder and faster with all candidates through the merit-based process. Let me conclude by remembering that Europe's strength comes from its unity. Latvia's commitment and perspective are essential in shaping our common response. We count on your leadership, dear Andris, on Latvia's continued contribution to building a stronger, safer and more united European Union. And I look forward to continuing this work with you at our next European Council meetings.
0: 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And I'm afraid that's all we have time for this week on Copenhagen Calling. I do hope you enjoyed listening. The audio was provided by the European Union. And until next week, from me, Julian Isherwood, it's goodbye from Copenhagen.
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0: Sunday 4th, it's the final day of the Women's Irish Open at the K Club. We'll be live with Greg Allen throughout the afternoon as the tournament reaches its conclusion.
1: We'll be around the grounds to all four fixtures in the English Premier League, while in the League of Ireland, Tony O'Donoghue will be dialing in from Brandywell as Derry City host league leaders Shamrock Rovers.
0: This week marks 100 years since the first radio broadcast from Croke Park. We'll look back on that historic moment and reflect on some of the memories from a century of broadcasting with Mark Duncan.
1: Staying with Gaelic Games, Patrick Mulcahy and John Milan will bring us live commentary of the Waterford Hurling Final. There's racing from Cork, and our Sunday supplement panel of Cathal Mullaney and Patrick McCarry will discuss the big stories in the weekend papers. We'll have all that and the rest of today's sports news as it happens. This is Sunday Sport.
0: Now, you're so very welcome along. We have some very good news to start the programme with today. Fiona Murtagh has finished strongly to claim silver in the women's single sculls at the World Rowing Championships in Amsterdam. While on Friday, Mags Cremona and Zoe Hyde took gold in the women's double sculls final, and Murtagh has added to the Irish medal count with the powerful closing 500 metres in today's final. Let's hear how she did it now. Park Lodge describes the closing stages.
2: The week we can say with certainty that Fiona Murtagh is going to get a medal. We're not sure whether it'll be silver or bronze.
3: She's got her silver. She's through.
2: It's Henry out in front by a wide margin. Fiona Murtagh has gone ahead of Caroline Florian, the weakening Dutch Olympic champion, and Lauren Henry is on course to make amends for last year's loss in Shanghai. Fiona Murtagh extending her advantage now over Caroline Florian as Lauren Henry comes in to be crowned world champion in Amsterdam. And Fiona Murtagh, here you come again, as silver medal for the Galway woman, and Florian comes into third spot. Another big event medal for Fiona Murtagh, who continues to fill our hearts with pride, and a well-deserved victory for Lauren Henry, the consistent force in this boat class all season long.
0: Now let's hear from Fiona Murtagh speaking to David Gillick.
4: I'm really happy with it. I'm really proud of like how I've kind of grown throughout this competition. Like, prep was really hard, like camp was tough. I spent like a good 3 or 4 weeks on the bike, and I didn't see a lot of the boat at all from Ashley Stern until the second week of camp. So mentally, that it played a lot. Like, I tried to downplay it quite a bit, but it's been really hard. So.
5: That's why you're only telling us now.
4: Yeah, to be honest. But I really wanted to like be resilient, and regardless of the challenges that I kind of faced, that I could kind of grow from them, and like anything that swings my way, that I can take it on the chin, and I can still lay down a performance. Like, I look back on this race, was it ideal? No. But I really liked the last M50. I loved how I moved through in the final sprint. I'm really proud of that. So, more things to come, yeah.
5: Talk us through that, because it was a real dogfight. You know, Olympic champion in there, European champion. It was just strength in depth.
4: Yeah, and it was pouring rain on the start line. It was like, I was so ominous, I just had to laugh. But yeah, it was touch and go in the first 1,000, and I was in between the two of them, and I couldn't really see either. I knew they'd go out really hard, and I knew I had to have a really good start, and it didn't really happen. And I was like, that's okay. I was just kind of get into my movements, and I hit the K, and just like yesterday, like, I felt really good, and I kind of took a swing over to my right, and I could see Florence from the Netherlands. She wasn't out of sight, and I knew I could do it, do that kind of way, and I just had to trust myself, and I could feel that I was like gaining meters, and I could feel her boat come into mine, and the roar of the crowd, like, my family being here means so much. Like,
5: am I hearing that people cycled all the way over?
4: Yeah, like, just thank you to everyone who's been here. It's made a difference. It's been so important, and all I can say is thank you. Like, thank you to the coaches, my support staff, my family, my friends. Like, yeah, it's been a lot.
5: You're consistently getting medals at big championships. Like, confidence going into the next couple of years, it's up there, isn't it?
4: Yeah, absolutely. And like I said, I want to be resilient. I want to be like an all-rounder. I want everything in my wheelhouse, you know. So these are like happy tears.
5: Yeah, absolutely.
4: Yeah, it's been a tough couple of weeks. So yeah, I'm really proud of myself, and thank you to my family and friends, like, and my teammates. They've been incredible. So
5: look, massive, massive congratulations. A difficult summer with injury, but here you are on the podium once again.
4: Yeah, thank you. Appreciate it.
0: So lovely to hear from Fiona Murta there, and to hear being so emotional as well. And no surprise, really, Shane, that this rowing team have so much belief, and there's been more medals.
6: Yeah, more Irish medals in the waters of Amsterdam. Mags Crimmin and Conan Pazaya also took silver in the mixed doubles sculls final. They held off the challenge of the USA with the Netherlands first home. Fintan McCarthy finished fifth in the men's single sculls B final, competing in his first season as an openweight single sculler. The Dublin Olympic champion made a strong push at the 1500 metre mark to briefly move into third, but had to settle for fifth with a time of 6:46.07. I want to hear more about those who cycled Amsterdam, to be fair. That's the big thing. Now, of all cities, you won't be short of a bike or two, to be fair, in Amsterdam, but that's dedication.
0: Well, I think anybody that hangs around with the rowers is probably super fit and has a lot of resilience, determination and commitment, because they're the characteristics that they have. We'll hear from Mags and Conan as well a little bit later on in the programme, but now we are going to turn our attention to the Premier League, because it's only just getting underway, the afternoon games. And there's already been lots of drama. Let's go to Stamford Bridge, that Chelsea-Brighton game. A couple of minutes on the clock and Katsuave has a goal. We won't have Kat. I'd say we won't have Kat because the goal has just gone in. We'll bring you all the details of that very, very shortly. But let's head to Elland Road instead. Leeds United and Brentford and Shane Pennington.
7: Yeah, well, it's Leeds nil, Brentford nil, but already you can see plenty of attacking threat from both sides here in this game. And Leeds obviously on top so far against the home side, of course, with a precipitous atmosphere behind me here. And of course, they made one change from the side of beat Nottingham Forest last Saturday. Noah Okafor came in for Harry Wilson, whilst for Brentford. They made two changes from the side of beat Tottenham. Mikel Damsgaarden, Jadon Anthony both starting today. Dango Ouattara and Matthias Jensen. Of course, Joaquin Kelleher is in goal. And Nathan Collins is their skipper. No chances, though, as of yet. It's Leeds United 0, Brentford 0 here.
6: Thanks for that, Shane. Now let us get the details with that goal for Chelsea at Stamford Bridge. Katsuave.
8: Yes, it's Chelsea 1, Brighton 0. Within the first 4 minutes, Chelsea have put themselves on the front foot here. It was a beautiful corner in, an absolute defensive mess from Brighton, with Romeo Lavia just waiting to toe-poke it past the keeper. Of course, Chelsea are looking to make it 3 wins from 3 under their new manager, Xabi Alonso. They beat West London rivals Fulham 3-2 in their Premier League opener and followed it up with a 2-0 win against Luton in the League Cup. New signing, Emi Martinez, is straight on the pitch after signing from Aston Villa earlier today. Brighton, meanwhile, would have been full of confidence. They thrashed Aston Villa 4-0 last time out. But it's worth remembering that Brighton have won each of their last 4 meetings against Chelsea, and both sides looking to establish themselves early on in the campaign. But it's Chelsea who have the advantage, 1-0.
6: Thanks for that, Kat. 8 minutes played at the Stadium of Light, Sunderland against Fulham. Let's check in with Stephen Goldsmith.
9: Yes, there's not a lot to report really. It's still 0-0 here. There haven't really been any chances as of yet. Sunderland probably edging it in terms of ball possession, but both sides very much just feeling each other out at the moment. Sunderland, well, both teams will be having an eye on this game to try and get something, because both teams lost, of course, on the opening day. Sunderland with the home advantage, you might think, just edge things, but it's worth noting Fulham last season were the only team in the Premier League to get 6 points from Sunderland. It's Sunderland 0, Fulham 0.
0: Thanks for that, Stephen. We're turning our attention to golf now. It is the final day of the Women's Irish Open in the K Club. So let's head there now to Greg Allen. Greg.
10: Yeah, the forecast heavy rain has mercifully stayed away for now. It's actually a lovely afternoon, but there is that sense that it will rain at some point. We've had a breezy, mild morning and afternoon, so the K Club South Course is not offering up quite as many birdies as we saw yesterday. And for the leader since Thursday, South Africa's Cass Alexander, she had a bogey-bogey start where she came up short of the first two greens, didn't get up and down. And that represented a nervous start and obviously a stretch which she has actually been somewhat prone to this season. She's been a runner-up 5 times on the LET, yet to win this season. Her only win came last season, but she's the world number 38. There's real quality there, the highest ranked player in the field by far, and she has just gone birdie, birdie, birdie on the 5th, 6th and 7th holes, and she's now back in the lead on 19 under par, leading by 4 from Sweden's Kasia Orvefell on 15 under. And in a tie for 3rd place now is Leona Maguire. She's had her own good start. She actually had a couple of birdie chances inside 10 feet on the first 4 greens, missed those, but after saving par in the 5th, she's birdied the 5th, the 6th and now the 9th, and now Leona Maguire, with putts of 10 feet and 15 feet, and just a moment ago on the 9th, another birdie, has now up to 14 under par in a tie for 3rd place. Now she's 5 off the leader and only 9 holes to play. But in many ways, it's really important for her to put in a strong performance. She's going through these really seismic level of swing changes this year. There's been very, very erratic results. She's missed her last three cuts. So even a top three, top four finish, obviously she's here to win, but Cass Alexander does have that lead. But a top five finish, top three finish would be a great fillip for Leona Maguire heading off to the Solheim Cup in the Netherlands in just 2 weeks' time. Of course, she's going to be playing in a fourth consecutive Solheim Cup for Europe in that, and she badly needs an endorsement of form, especially with the swing changes she's made. And yesterday with a 63 and now with a 3 under par front nine, it looks as though she has that endorsement to some degree. 14 under par, 5 off leader Cass Alexander. Lauren Walsh 8 under after 14, 3 under for the day. Anna Foster level par for the 11 holes she's played. She's on 7 under. Anya Donegan is 4 under, and Annabelle Wilson shot around a 70 for 2 under par. But Cass Alexander on 19 under, 4 clear of the field. Leona Maguire 5 behind on 14 under with a great front nine, 3 birdies, 6 pars, and she's certainly on the fringes of contention here.
0: Yeah, Greg, she very much is. And just in terms of her confidence, you mentioned that her form is going to be really important, that she finds some. But how has she been coping over the last few days with all the intense pressure and people wanting a piece of her at such a big event?
10: I know she handles this really well. She's really used to this by now, Marie, because basically the revival of the Irish Women's Open, the KPMG Irish Women's Open, began in 2022 based on really what Leona Maguire is doing in professional golf and the huge interest level that it's caused among young female amateurs. And we've seen these young female amateurs since 2022, you know, come up onto her shoulder or certainly approaching her, like Lauren Walsh is on the LPGA, Anna Foster going really well on the LET, the Ladies European Tour, 34th in the order of merit. Anya Donegan, a brilliant amateur career, just turned pro in her first year as a professional, going really well. So, you know, she's used to having the pressure, she's used to having the expectation, and she does have a massive gallery out there by comparison to anyone else on the golf course, and she's well able for it. And I just think what she's doing with her swing is really brave. She's broken it down almost completely. She used to have a relatively low hands at the top type of swing, and using, you know, all of her sort of her natural ability to hit the ball. Now it's a bit more structured in terms of what she's looking for, and the work that she did with Shane O'Grady was pointing towards this all along, and now she's working with Sean Foley, who's, you know, the coach of Tiger Woods for several years. So she's getting top quality instruction. What he's doing is very, very hard to implement, and what she's doing today and this week, and also in finishing second in Las Vegas in April in a big LPGA event, and also in the Scottish Open recently, she is on the right track by the looks of things.
11: Greg, I know you're keeping an eye on proceedings at the K Club, but Rory McIlroy will tee off at 14 minutes past 6 this evening in the final round of the PGA Tour's Tour Championship in Georgia, looking to go low once again, having put himself on the outskirts of contention yesterday. McIlroy lies on 10 under par overall and tied for 7th place following a third round of 9 birdies on his way to a 7 under par 63, which saw him charge up the leaderboard. How heartening is it to see a return to form at the right time?
10: Yeah, and you know, McIlroy took 3 weeks off, a proper 3 week holiday, you know, threw the clubs in the closet, so to speak, and came back at a very poor first tournament on the FedEx Cup playoffs. Then the BMW Championship, he challenged all the way to the last three holes last week when Wyndham Clark pulled away with those three birdies in the last three holes. And that actually almost was a surprise, I think, for McIlroy, considering the previous week he said he didn't know where his swing was at all. So the fact that he shot that 63 yesterday, you know, he hadn't had a bad first 2 days, 3 under par for the first 2 days. It's a par 70 course at Eastlake, so 2 rounds in the 60s, and then that 63 yesterday. You know, he certainly is rounding into good form, and it's very good news as well for the fact that he's going to be defending the Irish Open the week after next in Doonbeg. He also has Wentworth, where he's been a champion before, and he loves Wentworth, and it's, you know, he has a home in Wentworth, so it's a big part of the season for McIlroy. He also has a, you know, an appearance at the Indian Open. He loves these national opens, these big events on this side of the world outside of the PGA Tour, so certainly I think he's almost surprised himself by how quickly he's got his game back in gear, and certainly that 63 yesterday was vintage McIlroy.
11: Great stuff, Greg. Thank you for that. We'll be checking in with you throughout the course of the afternoon. So McIlroy, 5 shots off the lead, now held by Norway's Victor Hovland. We can hear from Rory now. He was speaking to the assembled media yesterday.
12: I think the difference today was I just putted a bit better, or putted a lot better. I think I lost maybe a combined 3 on the greens over the first 2 days, and I probably gained over 3 on the greens today. So back to sort of even for the week. But the ball striking's been there. I think I was second in ball striking to Gary Woodland after the first couple of days, and it was another good display today. Hit some nice iron shots, drove it well for the most part. So yeah, look, it doesn't, you know. I still felt like I played okay the last couple of days, just without getting as much out of my game as I wanted to. And I pieced it together today and ended up obviously with a better score.
13: So Sunday, for a chance to win this trophy for the fourth time.
12: Yeah, I got myself right back in the tournament. Look, we'll see what happens. We'll see how the leaders play the back nine. But I feel like if I'm within 3 or 4 of the lead going into tomorrow. We've seen what Cam did yesterday with a 62. Goes out early. Bob did the same thing today with a 63. I shot 63. So there are scores out there. And if I'm in the, if I'm like a few groups before the leaders go out, maybe I can get off to a fast start and at least give them something to think about.
14: Hi Rory, many congratulations on a great round. How important is it that you've got yourself in the mix now? You're really in a position to potentially go on and win this for a fourth time, the FedEx Cup.
12: Look, it's great to have another opportunity. I was played in the final group last week with Wyndham and got myself in a really good position to try to win the tournament, that it didn't quite happen. So to shoot a good one today, to get myself right back in there, second week in a row to try to win a tournament, that's they're good steps, positive steps in the right direction. So the last round of the PGA Tour season, I've still got a lot of golf left this year, but it'll be nice to go out and give it a really good run tomorrow to finish this season over in the States.
14: We know you love playing golf in Georgia, a very special state to you. What is it that brings out the best in you in Georgia as a whole, but also this course as well?
12: Yeah, I don't know. It has. Georgia's been good to me. I've won five times, I guess. I don't know. I mean, I've actually struggled on this course since it was redone a couple of years ago. And I'm slowly, figuring it out as the years go on and getting a little better at it. But yeah, I think any time you go back to a place with good memories, you always seem to do a little bit better.
15: Anything behind the putting improvement other than...
12: Honestly, I feel like I left myself in better spots on the greens. I give myself easier putts that didn't break two ways, and I didn't have a ton of... I felt like when I got it rolling there on the back nine, every putt was like a cup right or a cup left, and like feed it down the hill and let it. So just left myself, simpler putts.
11: Elsewhere, Tom McKibben has slipped down the leaderboard at the British Masters at the Belfry on the DP World Tour, having been just one shot off the lead and tied for second place early in his round. But a triple bogey, 7 at the par 4. Each hole has seen him drop back. He's now 7 under par overall after 12 holes, 3 over par for his round, and now tied for 22nd place. England Joe, Marco Penge and Joe Dean lead the way on 13 under.
0: Well, Chelsea have started like a steam train at Stamford Bridge, but let's head back there to Kat Suave. Kat?
8: Yeah, they really have. It's Chelsea 2, Brighton 0. The hosts are making this look far too easy. Morgan Rogers weaved the ball past Brighton's defenders along the left-hand side of the pitch and set it up perfectly for Pedro Neto, who slammed it past Verbruggen to double Chelsea's lead within 15 minutes. This could be a very long day for the Seagulls. It's Chelsea 2, Brighton 0.
0: In the other two games, 17 minutes gone in those as well. Leeds and Brentford is scoreless, and Sunderland and Fulham is also scoreless.
11: Okay, let's switch codes now to Gaelic games, because we have the Waterford Senior Hurling Championship final coming our way. Ballygunner against Four Mile Water at Friarfield. And we can cross to John Milan and Patrick Mulcahy looking ahead to the big one that throws in at 2:30. Gentlemen.
16: Good afternoon, Shane. Welcome to the Farhall Field. Good crowd in after turnout for this final, which sees Four Mile Water having their first appearance in the senior hurling final in what is their centenary year, after having a special event with Uachtaráin Cumhill Square last night. Charlotte Burns unveiling a plaque out in Ballymacarbery. As for Ballygunner, well, the untold heroes, 13th final in a row. They're in their 32nd final since their inception, since 1954, and they've been so dominant once again throughout the championship. And the likes of Desi Hutchinson with scoring 130 won on the inside. The four Mahoney brothers have been influential throughout, and of course Saki O'Keefe, a 5-time club hurling, making the club hurling team of the year. For Four Mile Water, we know them as the Nairn footballer. If you're talking about ladies football, it's Ballymacarbery, who won 42 in a row before they were defeated. Four Mile Water in their inaugural event will see Paddy Spellman and Evan Spellman really dictate in the middle third of the field. And Aaron Ryan is one of the key men on the inside line, scoring 369 in championship. And we start with 4 Mile Water, John, I suppose. In the first final, the likes of Jamie Barron, Tom Barron, I mentioned about Aaron Ryan. How important is it for 4 Mile Water to get off to a good start here this afternoon?
17: Yeah, well, look, I suppose we've been here before. We've covered matches on county final day within the last 5, 6 years, 10 years, and the games have been over effectively after 20 minutes half-time. So I'm hoping from 4 Mile Water's point of view, this is the first time Ballygunner have been down at Flower Field since 2 years ago when we played Abbeyside. I'm a firm believer if there's a Western team in the final, it's good to see the county final being played in Dungarvan. I've had some exceptional days here myself on county final. They won 2 county medals. But going back to it, you know, when they played Abbeyside here 2 years ago, they really went for the juggler early doors. So from a 4 Mile Water point of view, I think it's key. They get off to a really, really good start. Try and stay in the game for as long as they can. Get it to half-time. Be as competitive as much as they can. And they have the players. They have the players that can trouble Ballygunner. Jamie Barron, as you spoke about there. His brother Tom Barron, Conor Gleeson has come in. Good experience. Aaron Ryan, I think it's key to have a good free-taker. He's a good free-taker. But ultimately, it's going to be at the back. They're going to have to try and keep it tight at the back. But one thing they need to take the learnings is from my own club last week. You're at absolutely nothing playing 7 defenders against Ballygunner, because like Limerick, they'll just ping the ball around, they'll work the ball up the field, they'll hit you for points out the field, like they did last week against my own club, De La Salle. They hit us for 27 points. So the best form of defence from a 4 Mile Water point of view is starting in a full forward line. Go with 6 forwards, go and have a go and see where it can take you.
16: And from a Ballygunner point of view, obviously it's the first real time that we'll see them since the All-Ireland final last year. Have they improved on last year's All-Ireland final? And obviously this year with the 2 Ballygunner teams, they couldn't amalgamate until they got to the final, which has been a bit of an awkward situation. But they have 37 names on the panel this afternoon.
17: Yeah, and some of the names are frightening when you look at it. Like, I mean, I'm looking at one lad here, Jack Power, won a minor medal with Waterford. Played in the minor final the other day for Ballygunner. He can't even get a look in, and this lad is going to be an exceptional player for Waterford going forward in the future. That just goes to show you the array of talent they have. Mark Hartley, Harry Ruddle on the bench. They have players to call on. Patrick Fitzgerald, Desi Hutchin is back in, missed the semi-final. Conor Tobin is going to start, got a cracking score. But look, they have the experience, they've been here before. It's going for 13 in a row. Is it going to be unlucky 13? I don't think it will. I think they'll get the job done here today.
16: Well, it's over 4,086 days since Ballygunner last lost their game just against De La Salle 11 years ago. Can it be a lucky 13 from their point of view, or can 4 Mile Water win their first senior hurling final in their centenary year? All will be revealed when Charlie Wells throws in the slipper at 2:30.
0: Thanks for that, Patrick. That's a great stat, and I'd say one we'll be mentioning again maybe later in the programme. We'll see how that game goes. Well, from Waterford, we're going to go to Cork because there's a full card there with 2 feature aces. Brendan McArdle and Owen Ward are there for us.
18: Yes, a very good afternoon, Marie, and welcome to Cork Racecourse here in Mallow. And what a fabulous racecourse it is. It's so flat when you look out from our commentary position, one of only 2 racecourses in the country with a straight 7 furlong sprint turf course. The going, well, it's yielding and yielding to soft in places. We've got 7 races on the card this afternoon. We'll be bringing you 2 live races throughout the afternoon. Our first will be coming up at 3:50, the Coolmore Stud Little Big Bear Stakes. It's a Group 3 for fillies over 7 furlongs, 12 runners, and this 2 non-runners in Pivotal Attack and Susie Songs. Top weight is Catalina Del Carpio, which heads the market for Paddy Toomey. Cormac Key is an interesting one, 1/1 maiden on soft, and the yard is in good form. That one trained by Jessica Harrington and should go close. The second of our races is the EBS Abergwan Stakes, over 5 furlongs. This is for 3-year-olds and upwards, 8 runners. 2 non-runners in here in Brussels and Rosie's Firth. A recent NACE winner, liked by Mike, is the favourite for Michael Byrne and Colin Keane. Kendall Boy is a course and distance winner. The ground was too quick when it ran at Ascot, but it should be more suitable here this afternoon. And Katie McGivern trains this one. Owen Ward, if we look at our feature coming up at 3:50, the Coolmore Stud, Little Big Bear Stakes. Paddy Toomey's yard hasn't really been firing over the last number of weeks.
19: Yeah, I suppose for Yard at the very kind of towards the top end of the trainers' ranks, hasn't had a winner since August 5th, but this is a track that Paddy particularly excels at. Of all the seven other trainers in the race, he's got a strike rate here that is double that of any other trainer in the race. 32%, 33 winners from 102 runners here at the track. That's particularly standout. I think with Catalina Del Carpio, the thing that stood out for me was the fact that after she won the Amethyst at Leopardstown back in May, Paddy was talking about the Pretty Polly Stakes as kind of an upcoming target for her during the summer. That's a Group 1 race. She didn't ultimately make that race, but over to Royal Ascot instead in the stable rider of Forbes. So disappointed you can write through that performance. But there aren't many horses in this that you'd consider Group 1 propositions. A lot of these are genuine Group 3 performers. That's their level. She might be one that is entitled to be at a higher grade in the future.
18: And in our listed contest, like by Mike, is the favourite, but you'd be sort of tending to favour and look towards Kendall Boy. The ground will be more favourable.
19: Yeah, Kendall Roy certainly sets the standard as the highest rated in the race, particularly now with the defection of Brussels. That's a big absentee. You know, he was the horse who'd finished second in the Breeders' Cup over in California towards the end of last season. I'm sure Aidan O'Brien would have loved to have the opportunity to try and get his season back on track. Of course, it's only going to be 2 weeks until we're at the Curragh Group 1 Flying Five over the 5 furlong trip, the big sprint race over this distance in Ireland. Kendall Roy is now the only horse remaining in this race with an entry in that. So I think Katie McGivern, if she's got one eye on that prize in a fortnight time, she'll be hoping that he can come and get back on track after he came back. He was over in the Middle East for the start of the season. Bit of a disappointing run over in Ascot, but I think he made too slow of a start to that occasion.
18: Okay, well, we've had one race here already today, the Irish EBF Auction Series Maiden Hurdle. This one went to number 2, 18 Smiles for Joseph O'Brien, returned the price of 14-1, and Declan McDonough in the saddle. The second race is ongoing here at the moment, but we will be back with you at 3:30 for the Coolmore Stud Little Big Bear Stakes. That's a Group 3, and it's certainly going to be an interesting contest indeed.
11: Thanks, lads. 26 minutes played in the 2 o'clock Premier League games. Chelsea lead Brighton 2-0, and it is goalless between Leeds United and Brentford, and goalless between Sunderland and Fulham. Of course, 4:30 start for Manchester United against Ipswich. So just 2 goals today, but there was plenty of goals yesterday in the Premier League.
20: Down the middle, Foden dribbling, still with Foden, onto Haaland. Haaland hits it, City 4, Crystal Palace 1. Erling Haaland into the roof of the net. It's a
0: of goals yesterday. Hopefully more of the same today. Alan Cawley will be with us throughout the afternoon to keep an eye on all of the games. Manchester United to come later on as well. But Alan, let's have a look back on yesterday's games, particularly the Spurs-Newcastle one, because I think there was a bit of expectation that Spurs might bounce back after the disappointment last year, especially when they had spent over $300 million. But they have not done that yet, losing their first two games. Roberto De Zerbi has said he's not angry and there's no panic. Do you think that he should be panicked and angry?
21: No, I don't think he should be panicked, but it's not the worst possible start, but it's not great.
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23: From Feature Store News in Brussels, I'm William Dennis Lowe.
1: The death toll from the catastrophic floods in Nepal and Tibet has risen to at least 475. Hundreds remain missing, and Chinese authorities have suspended rescue operations, fearing further flooding. US President Donald Trump signed an executive order renaming
2: the Danish Senate in Hilversum, the Netherlands. 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
1: It's 8 p.m. in Israel, Sunday, August the 30th, 2026, in the headlines. Still no arrests after dozens of settlers attacked the Palestinian village of Kusra this weekend. An EU delegation visited today. Reports say that top U.S. military officials warned Defense Secretary Hegseth against an extended campaign against Iran. Dozens of Hezbollah terrorists are still believed barricaded under the Aliyat Tahrir Ridge in southern Lebanon. Israel and Greece are to sign a $3.6 billion air defense deal, potentially exacerbating tensions with Turkey. And gasoline prices will be going up to a record high on September 1st. The weather outlook, gradually warmer through Wednesday with extremely hot conditions developing. Good evening, this is Nomi Segal with the news. There have still been no arrests made after dozens of settlers attacked the Palestinian village of Kusra this weekend and took over a Palestinian home while the family was inside. The military was called to clear the settlers from the home, and IDF and border police have been posted in the Nablus area villages of Kusra and Jalud following the actions by the extremist settlers. The EU Special Representative for the Middle East Peace Process, Christophe Bigot, visited Kusra today in the context of his visit to the Nablus area. Afterward, a European official told Khan that the Kusra village council head told the delegation about recent incidents of settler violence and the siege of some residential homes in Kusra by extremist settlers. The EU special representative also held a conversation by telephone with one of the residents trapped in a besieged house. Afterward, the EU source said the delegation reiterated its condemnation of extremist settler violence and again called to ensure accountability for the perpetrators of crimes while protecting and providing assistance to Palestinians threatened by extremist settlers. Prime Minister Benjamin Netanyahu last night condemned the latest violence in the Palestinian village Kusra by Israeli attackers. Netanyahu said the rioters are breaking the law, causing an injustice to Israelis who live lawfully in Judea and Samaria, even as the attackers also disrupt IDF soldiers from carrying out their other security responsibilities. What's more, said the prime minister, those involved in the violence are also causing damage to Israel's standing in the world. The international spokesperson for the Prime Minister's office, Jeroen Spielman, in an English-language statement issued last night, repeated the Prime Minister's condemnation of the violence in Judea and Samaria and also accused the Palestinian Authority of failing to condemn violence against Jews.
2: Earlier today, Prime Minister Netanyahu strongly condemned the violent acts committed in the villages of Kusra and Jalud. These acts were committed by a small group of rioters, many from broken homes, and many who do not come from Judea and Samaria. They do not represent the law-abiding Jewish community in Judea and Samaria. On the contrary, they cause that community a grave injustice. Their actions violate the law, they endanger both Jews and Arabs, and they interfere with the Israel Defense Forces as they carry out vital security missions, and of course, they harm Israel's international legitimacy. Israel has succeeded in many ways in preventing incidents of this kind. But as we can see, there is still more work to do. We will do that work. We will do it with determination and without hesitation. In this case, the security forces acted swiftly. They restored order. They confiscated three vehicles. And they brought the incident to an end within a short time. The Prime Minister has requested from the heads of all of the security agencies, including the Israel Defense Forces, the security agency, and the Israel police, to apprehend the perpetrators and to bring them to justice. Let me be absolutely clear. Israel is a nation of laws, and we will not tolerate vigilantism of any kind by anyone. However, by contrast, we have yet to see the Palestinian Authority condemn even one of the thousands of murderous acts against Jews in Judea and Samaria. In fact, instead of condemning these attacks, it condones them. That is the difference.
1: International spokesperson for the Prime Minister's office, Jeroen Spielman. Knesset member Ram Ben Barak, aligned with the Biyachad party led by Naftali Bennett, says that the Jewish rioters are essentially Jewish terrorists and must be arrested and put to trial immediately. There have been no arrests because no one wants to arrest them, he told Khan. In my personal view, it is even possible that Netanyahu is interested in this sector heating up and exploding. Maybe it will serve him. In the central Gaza Strip in Deir al-Balah, IDF forces killed Hassan Osama Hassan Nasir, a Hamas military wing terrorist. In the northern Gaza Strip, IDF soldiers killed a Nukba commander in the Hamas military wing who infiltrated into Israel on October 7, 2023 to carry out a massacre. The IDF spokesperson also announced that two Hamas members were killed after they had been advancing attacks against Israeli soldiers and working to rebuild the Hamas terror capabilities, systematically violating the Gaza ceasefire. Following reports of direct talks between Israel and Hamas during the war, Khan reports this weekend that contacts were intended to bypass Qatari mediation and were accelerated after the murder of six Israeli hostages in the Strip in order to try to reach a breakthrough. A source involved in the dialogue told Khan that the initiative came from Israel and had the approval of Prime Minister Benjamin Netanyahu. The talks were between a senior Hamas official, Razi Hamid, and a senior Shin Bet official and were intended to try to clear disagreement on key issues, including the list of Palestinian prisoners who would be freed in a deal. The Prime Minister's office did not respond to the report. Tensions in the Gulf. Top U.S. military officials have reportedly warned Defense Secretary Pete Hegseth that dragging out the full-scale campaign against Iran is unsustainable, straining military readiness and compromising the military's capability to respond to other threats around the world, including the home front. The Washington Post newspaper reported that the warning was outlined by the chiefs of the Army, Navy, and Air Force, along with other top officers, in an August 14th document presented to the secretary. A person with knowledge of the military's position told the Post the general assessment is that the campaign has been too much for too long. Iran's deputy foreign minister says that the Strait of Hormuz is effectively closed to transit of vessels. No ship can pass without prior coordination with Tehran, he said in an interview with Iranian television. At the same time, Iran said it is linking the disarming of Hamas in the refugee camps in Lebanon with the disarming of Hezbollah, according to a pro-Saudi newspaper, Ashraq al-Awsat. The United Nations on Friday called on the United States and Iran to return to meaningful negotiations to end their conflict through diplomacy, warning that the six-month conflict has inflicted devastating humanitarian and economic consequences far beyond the region. Stefan Dujarric, spokesperson for UN Secretary General Antonio Guterres, made the remarks at a press briefing responding to a question about the stalled diplomatic process between the United States and Iran.
3: This is a sad marker of 6 months of this ongoing conflict. We again stress that the only solution to this is a diplomatic solution. And we urge both the United States and the Islamic Republic of Iran to engage in meaningful negotiations. We're very supportive of the efforts that we've seen by the mediators.
1: The UN spokesperson, Stefan Dujarric. Hezbollah Secretary General Naim Qassem maintains that unity among the Iranian people has led to the failure of Israel and the United States in their wars against the Iranian regime. The Hezbollah chief was speaking in a recorded address at a ceremony in Iran marking Islamic Unity Week. He acknowledged that Iran has suffered a

was also reported that the IDF recently destroyed infrastructure in the Ali Atar complex and continues operations to take control of the area. Israel and Greece are slated to sign a massive arms deal tomorrow centered on the 3.6 billion euro acquisition of an Israeli air defense system for the Greek military. The director general of the Israel-Greece Chamber of Commerce, Kobi Bitton, called it one of Israel's largest security deals, but with this, it could further exacerbate relations with Turkey. Turkey sees this strategic alliance, which we call a defense alliance, as a threat. Any such threat that is reported is essentially any such deal that is reported is essentially a finger in the eye of the Turkish. As such, cooperation deepens. It becomes regional together with Cyprus. There is no doubt it could bring Turkey to act to create a different defense alliance. And earlier, Israel's foreign ministry said Turkish President Recep Tayyip Erdogan is spreading anti-Semitic blood libels in order to divert attention from his own actions. Jerusalem was responding to Erdogan's speech in which he called Zionism a radical, occupying, and genocidal ideology. The statement said that Erdogan has for several days been looking for a way to reach new heights of wild incitement against the Jewish state. The statement also accused Erdogan of destroying Turkish democracy, jailing political opponents, hosting Hamas, and invading neighboring countries. And in other news, Israeli security forces thwarted an arms smuggling attempt from across the Israel-Jordan border. Waiting in ambush in the Jordan area, Israeli forces fired at an individual who was armed with a knife. He was hit but managed to escape. In a chase which ensued, the Israeli forces found a case which had been in the possession of the suspect, and inside were seven pistols. The weapons were handed over to the Police Central Division for further investigation. With a week before the closing of lists for the Knesset election, Prime Minister Benjamin Netanyahu has been urging parties in the right-wing bloc to merge and run on shared lists to avoid wasting votes should some of the other parties not pass the electoral threshold. Meanwhile, Khan reports that Gilad Erdan has been in talks with Benny Gantz for a technical bloc, which would potentially see Gantz running in the number one spot, followed by Erdogan. This is a technical bloc alone. In another development, Yisrael Beiteinu party chief of Avigdor Lieberman says of Ofer Winter, head of the new right-wing Amcha Yisrael, People of Israel party, "I welcome any good man who joins the political system. Winter is a man of values, a combat soldier, and I welcome him." Asked by a reporter if Prime Minister Benjamin Netanyahu should be worried by his reported good relationship with Winter, amid reports that the premier is concerned Winter will ally with the opposition, Lieberman said, "Fearful people should go to the doctor. There is medication against paranoia. They should take it." Meanwhile, the deputy prime minister in the prime minister's office, Elmoke Cohen of the Likud, said he questions the honesty of the statement by the head of the Amcha Yisrael party, Ofer Winter, that he would only recommend Prime Minister Benjamin Netanyahu to form the next government. This is, he has declared, that no one on his list had been any connection to the October 7th massacre in order to bring about a new security outlook. And National Security Minister Itamar Ben-Gvir, leader of the Otzma Yehudit party, has criticized Prime Minister Benjamin Netanyahu after reports that Netanyahu helped broker talks between the religious Zionist party leader and Finance Minister Bezalel Smotrich and the Zehut party founder and chairman Moshe Feiglin conducted aimed at unifying the parties. "I was stunned by reports that Smotrich and Feiglin conducted advanced negotiations for a merger with your mediation, and that only in order to pressure Feiglin, you and Smotrich issued a staged call for unity with me, whose entire purpose was to lower Feiglin's demands," Ben-Gvir wrote. Netanyahu has urged the other right-wing parties in his bloc to run jointly, as we heard, to avoid wasting votes of parties that do not cross the threshold.

0: seeking to strengthen his party's appeal in the South, especially in the Negev, and among residents of the Gaza border communities. Yachar chairman Gadi Eisenkot has announced the addition of former Yerucham Mayor Tal Ohana Chachmon and Kisufim resident Colonel Reserve Nir Hajbi to his party slate ahead of the October 27th election. Ohana Chachmon later went on to serve as a project manager to the rehabilitation and growth of northern communities as part of the Maale Yosef Regional Council. Well, Hajbi, who lost his son on October 7th, subsequently served as a battalion commander for hundreds of days during the war in Gaza. He also served as the community manager of Kibbutz Kisufim. The Movement for Quality Government has called for the opening of a criminal investigation or preliminary probe against the Shas Party spiritual leader, Rabbi Yitzhak Yosef, in the wake of remarks the rabbi made against the Attorney General, Gali Baharav Miara. In an appeal to the Attorney General, the state attorney, and police, the movement argued that in his weekly lesson, the rabbi attacked the Attorney General and, among other things, said, "May God finish her and give her a blow," in light of the legal opinion she had issued to postpone a state-funded memorial service for his father, Rabbi Ovadia Yosef, until after the election over electioneering concerns. Khan reports that the movement warned that such remarks raise concern of incitement to violence, and the director of the litigation department in the movement said that law enforcement authorities must examine whether a criminal line was crossed. Another rise in gasoline prices is on the way. At midnight tomorrow night, September 1st, the price of 95 octane at the self-service pump will go up to 8 shekels, 25 agorot a liter. It's a rise of 16 agorot. Officials say that the jump is due to a rise in prices on the international market, though partially reduced by the weaker U.S. dollar. It marks the highest gasoline prices in Israel in 14 years. Against the backdrop of the anticipated hike in the gasoline prices, Finance Minister Bezalel Smotrich has ordered advancing a lowering of the blue tax on gas, this in order to prevent the price hike stemming from the global energy crisis. Khan reports that professional discussions on the matter are currently being held at the ministry to come up with a precise mechanism for bringing down the price. The finance minister intends to sign the order soon in order for it to come into effect in coming days. The Shin Bet confirmed last night that Yair Netanyahu, son of the prime minister, was rushed out of the United States after a real and significant threat on his life was uncovered last December. Khan reporters have been told that the decision to rush Yair out of the U.S. was made after a special consultation took place, and it was determined that the security detail which accompanies Yair Netanyahu was not sufficient to handle the threat in real time. Two security teams attached to President Isaac Herzog, who had landed in New York at the time, were alerted and left the president behind to instead deal with Yair Netanyahu's emergency, and the prime minister's son was quickly taken to the airport and flown to Israel that same night. Two teens have been indicted for allegedly carrying out spying activities for a foreign Iranian agent. The two suspects are 14 and 16 years old. They are from Kiryat Motzkin. They are alleged to have carried out the activities in return for payment. They are said to have videotaped locations where there are shopping malls in Herzliya and Tel Aviv, and also works to enlist other underage individuals to work for this agent. A recruitment of Haredi soldiers was taking place today. They were enlisting into the Hashmonaim Brigade and other combat roles. Sergeant Major Moshe Bruchim, the recruitment coordinator, said there is a rise in the number of Haredim enlisting and that it's important to respect issues relating to these soldiers that they are allowed to maintain their Haredi religious lifestyle. Meanwhile, Khan reports that the son of a senior figure in the Gur Hasidic sect, a draft dodger, was sentenced to 7 days jail in a military prison after trying to get an exemption from service. Khan reports in the wake of the detention, a demonstration and other protest measures by the sect are expected. Some 300 young Jews from 34 countries are immigrating to Israel this summer to enlist in the IDF as lone soldiers through the Garin Sabar program of the Tzofim Scouting Movement. According to the program's data, since the October 7th attack, there's been a 33% increase in participation in the program, while the proportion of religious young people participating in Garin Sabar has grown significantly. We heard more from Liron Neeman Yaffe, Global Director of Tzofim Garin Sabar. Joining us on the line is Liron Ne'eman Yafe, the global director of Tofim Garin Tzabar. And we are speaking in the middle of the August draft, which is currently underway, and about some data that the Garin Tzabar has released regarding the rise of lone soldiers, young people from abroad who are coming to enlist. So thank you for joining us, and tell us a little bit about those figures.
1: Okay, thank you very much. I'm really happy to be here. So, as you said, we are in the beginning of our summer draft. Next Sunday, there will be joining us approximately 300 new participants. They are coming from all over the world, 34 countries, to make Aliyah and join the IDF. And it is really exciting for us to start this journey with them here in Israel.
0: Is this an increase from previous years or over the past 2-3 years?
1: Since October 7, we are having our program an increase of 33%. 33% more participants and soldiers are coming ever since October 7, yeah.
0: Is there something that characterizes those who are coming now?
1: So we see, I can tell you about some characterizings. First of all, they really want to come and serve the country and help protecting the Jewish people and to participate in the war effort. And also they have a lot of anti-Semitism, some of them in schools or in university, colleges. They have met anti-Semitism and they have experienced it themselves. So it's even making them this decision to come to Israel, even, it makes a really strong decision to come and to be a part of Israel, to make Aliyah, that this is their home. This is the right place to be right now.
0: Is there a particular country where most of these young people come from?
1: So a lot of them are coming from North America, United States. But we have, like, a really big Aliyah from French now. We have a new Garin in the last year. We started this Garin last summer, and we are expecting 22 new participants from France. And in the last year, it's been, like, 30 from France. In our numbers, it's really big, really big increase. Also academic. We have an academic Garin. We have really a lot of people that come with a first degree already. They learned engineering or all kinds of professional stuff, and they come and they use this degree in their army position. It's a special route that we have with the IDF, and it's the numbers in this Garin is growing and growing. And there will be a lot of them this year also that comes next Sunday.
0: And there's also a new track for those who are religiously observant.
1: So this is really interesting. So I'll say, in general, we have Garin Dati, but there are a lot of religious young adults that want to come. So we have opened a new track. We see that there is a Garin Torani. For girls only. It's girls that want to come and join the IDF, but they want their Garin to be only with girls. Their spiritual learning and all the living situation to be only with girls. So we opened a new Garin for them in Jerusalem. There are 12 young women that will come and start this Monday in the Lindenbaum, and it's really, really exciting.
0: Would you say that the individuals who participate in this program, are these children of Israelis or people who were born in Israel and their families moved abroad, or these are people who simply want to come?
1: Garin Tzabar started from the children of Israelis that move abroad, but now those days were actually, it's 50-50, you know. We have a lot of children of Israelis, but we have a lot of Jewish that for generation are living in all over the world, and their young wants to come and live here and make Israel their home. So it's also something that has changed in the last 3 years. We see this.
0: So what kinds of supports does Garin Tzibar provide for these individuals as they come? They're adjusting to army life. They're adjusting to a new country. They're adjusting to a lot of new things.
1: Yeah, so we see ourselves, you know, we call Garin Tzibar family for life. So we want to provide them with everything. So first of all, housing and full board support. They are coming to the Garin. It can be in a kibbutz or in our urban centers. And that's where they will live. They have a house there. And we support them also in, now they will come and they will start their absorption period. So they will learn Hebrew. We help them with this. All the bureaucracy of making Aliyah or in the IDF, all the military preparation, we have like a social, they're living in a group, so all the social and emotional support. We also create a community, like every Garin Tzibar member that comes, we also have a family that's like hosting him, and it's giving him more like a family environment, hosting him for Friday nights if he needs, or just another more support than what we have. It's like out of the program. And we support them all the way. You know, when they come now, they have 4 months of preparing to the army. But also after they draft to the army, we continue our support. It's still their house. They still can come and they will have warm meal and where to do their laundry. And someone that will listen to them, they have a rakaz. It's like their mother and father. They take care of everything. They support them before and during their army service. If they have problem, they need a shoulder to cry on, or if they need help with bureaucracy or stuff with their the army, we help them. And also after they release, we have a Romani network that we help them in their first steps of becoming civilians in Israel, if it's with going to learn or to rent an apartment for the first time in Israel or stuff like this. We are helping them also in this step.
0: And certainly in the past 3 years, has the program given thought to providing those supports? It's always been something lone soldiers need after their service, but especially after the ongoing war, providing support to them for those that unfortunately we've seen have struggled with trauma and PTSD after their service. Is that something also that there's thought to providing formally or informally supports?
1: So first of all, I'll say that it's right what you're saying. We, in the last 3 years, we started like this to provide emotional support in the Garinim, in the groups. It's with help of professional, if it's social workers or psychologists, it's all with coordinator of also in with the army, and also we give support to their families. Aboard, you know, every parent here in Israel is really worried when you have a son or a daughter that are soldiers. So just think about a parent across the sea that doesn't really know what's going on. So we also want to give a support to their parents. And now really those days we start to prepare and to make some support for the people that they're releasing from the army in this aspect. It's something that we build right now. And of course, if someone individual is coming to talk, so we are giving him a solution or something like that. But now we are like in the process of thinking and making and building something more as a program and not for only the cases that come to us, but something that we can really offer. Like we have courses or stuff like that for people that release for combat soldiers and stuff like that. So we started this in the last 6 months.
0: And finally, do you have a sense of how many of these participants in the program stay on in Israel and eventually settle here and make their lives in Israel?
1: Wow, yes. So this is really exciting. We have like 87% of the participants stays in Israel and make the Israel their home. And even I tell you something, it excites me that 30% of their families come also to Israel. Their parents, their brothers decide to come also after they made Aliyah, to come and make Aliyah and make and come here and live here. So it's a lot, and it really makes us proud as a program that we can be a part of this.
0: Liron Ne'eman Yaffe, Global Director of Tzofim Garin Tzabar. More news coming up, including the Khan election poll, the first of the week. But first, here's Me'el Banai, Manginat HaNedudim.

0: Taking a midway look at the headlines this evening, still no arrests after dozens of settlers attacked the Palestinian village of Kusra this weekend. An EU delegation visited the village today. Report says top U.S. military officials warned Defense Secretary Hegseth against the extended campaign against Iran. Dozens of Hezbollah terrorists are still believed to be barricaded under the Ali Attaher Ridge in southern Lebanon. Israel and Greece are to sign a $3.6 billion air defense deal, possibly exacerbating tensions with Turkey. Gasoline prices are expected to reach a record high at the beginning of September. The finance minister is reportedly working to try to find a way to offset the increase. The weather outlook gradually warmer through Wednesday with extremely hot conditions developing. The Khan News election poll has been released, and it shows that Gadi Eisenkot's Yeshar party still remains the largest party, staying steady at 24 mandates. Meanwhile, the Likud has dropped to 21. Naftali Bennett's Biyachad party has 14 seats, the Democrats 9, Yisrael Beitenu 8, Yahadut HaTorah, United Torah Judaism 8, the Joint Arab List 8, Otzma Yehudit 7, Shas 7, Religious Zionism 5, the Ra'am List 5, and Amcha Yisrael 4. This week's poll marks the first time that both Bezalel Smotrich's Religious Zionism Party and Ofer Vinter's new party Amcha Yisrael both passed the electoral threshold. Meanwhile, the block of the anti-Netanyahu bloc, the so-called opposition bloc, is at 55 with 52 votes in the pro-Netanyahu bloc and 13 seats and 13 mandates for the Arab parties that are there. Regarding the question, who is more suited to be prime minister, Netanyahu slightly led over Bennett, 37% to 36%. Meanwhile, Eisenkot led over Netanyahu on that same question with 40%, saying that the head of the Yeshar party is more suited to be prime minister, and 37% saying Benjamin Netanyahu is. Organizers of the upcoming October 7th memorial event will be captivity, say that the hosts of the event will be captivity survivor Eli Sharabi and actress Shani Cohen. The announcement was made by the Kumu movement and families of and the group of bereaved families. Sharabi said he made a promise to his family members who were murdered in the massacre to never forget them and what happened to them. New kindergartens were dedicated in the settlements of Kadim and Ganim in northern Samaria, 21 years after the communities were evacuated as part of the 2005 disengagement. Education Minister Yoav Kish, who attended the ceremony, called the return to northern Samaria a national mission. Last summer, dozens of families moved back to the two settlements, which were dismantled as part of the disengagement. The Likud party's internal elections committee has released the results of its primaries, and based on those final results, cabinet minister Gila Gamliel will be slotted in the 35th place, reserved for a woman candidate, and Eti Atia will be in the 25th place, also a slot reserved for a woman candidate. The death toll from a Russian strike on a warehouse west of Kiev, the worst deadly attack so far this year, rose to 38, with four people still missing, according to Ukrainian President Zelensky on social media today. The strike on Friday night on the warehouse and ammunition storage facility, according to Ukrainian officials, sparked massive explosions and fires that swept through dozens of nearby homes and buildings. Meanwhile, Russia's defense ministry said today it is preparing to launch massive strikes against Ukraine's energy infrastructure following a Ukrainian drone campaign against a retailer dubbed Russia's Amazon, as well as the country's oil and gas sector, which Kyiv says both funds and directly fuels Moscow's invasion of Ukraine. The Russian ministry described the planned attacks as a response to Kyiv's ongoing attacks on Russia's civilian infrastructure and fuel and energy sector. The death toll from a capsized ferry disaster off the coast of northern Cyprus has risen to 7. Rescue forces were trying to reach passengers on the capsized vessels. Khan reports that the ferry, which was en route to Turkey, was bearing some 270 passengers and crew. The captain and 7 crew members have been detained as part of the investigation into the cause of the boat's capsizing. Authorities in Nepal have warned of possible fresh flooding and urged residents in flood-affected districts to remain on high alert after water levels rose in the Botokoshi River. Flood warning notices were sent to people's phones early this morning as rescue crews worked to clear a major highway connecting Kathmandu to one of the areas worst hit by last Wednesday's catastrophic floods, which killed at least 800 people and left more than 3,000 missing in Nepal and Tibet. NASA today launched a next-generation telescope into space that is expected to survey hundreds of millions of stars and billions of galaxies. Its findings could also unlock clues about dark energy and dark matter and some of the universe's biggest enigmas. The Nancy Grace Roman Space Telescope lifted off from NASA's Kennedy Space Center in Florida atop a SpaceX Falcon Heavy rocket. The Roman telescope was named in honor of Nancy Grace Roman, who became NASA's first chief of astronomy in 1959 and is considered a pioneer of modern space-based astronomy. The telescope is designed to survey more of the sky than any space telescope before it. Over the course of its 5-year mission, it is expected to capture panoramic views of the cosmos, study little explored parts of the Milky Way, and uncover more than 100,000 planets around other stars. The social media company Meta has agreed to pay up to $17.1 billion in a settlement in a U.S. federal lawsuit alleging the company's social media platforms have harmed children and teens. The company denies the allegations but has agreed to make a suite of changes to its social platforms, Facebook and Instagram, to make them less compelling and potentially dangerous to minors. The reforms Meta agreed to, among other things, are a default daily time limit of 2 hours for minors, with only parents having the ability to opt kids out, a default block on nighttime use from midnight to 6 a.m., a default block on notifications to minors both overnight and from 8 a.m. to 3 p.m. during the school year, a ban on showing minors how many likes or reactions their posts receive, and the option of having a non-personalized feed where it doesn't use an algorithm to tailor content based on individual preferences to keep kids scrolling. Will these changes be effective, and how serious is youth addiction to social media? We put the question to Dr. Asher Weller, an expert on child and adolescent psychiatry at the Israeli Center on Addiction and Mental Health. Joining us on the line is Dr. Asher Weller, a child and adolescent psychiatrist and the academic head of the youth division at the Israeli Center on Addiction. And we are speaking against the backdrop of the settlement that Meta reached regarding the company's social media platforms and impact on children and teens. Before we talk about the measures agreed upon in the settlement, first of all, can you give us a picture of the scope or extent of addiction among youth and adolescents?
1: Yes. We're looking at very, very alarming numbers in Israel specific, but also worldwide. Because of the vast majority of substances that are more and more legalized and more out there, then as a natural factor, youth are using more and more substances. There are all kinds of addiction treatment and addiction prevention programs done, especially in North America, in the United States and Canada, that have been proven to be very effective. But still, the pandemic is washing, especially in Europe And in Israel, throughout October 7, the COVID-19, and all the things that we were going through during the past years, we're seeing a higher numbers of mental health, and always going with mental health are higher numbers of addiction in general and in youth in specific.
0: And where does social media come into play?
1: Well, social media and screen in general. When talking about screen, we're talking about gaming, we're talking about social media, we're talking about pornography, and also about gambling, by the way. Gambling has been also very very high numbers in the past years. But we've seen higher and higher numbers, but more alarming is not only seeing higher numbers of social media use and screen time use in general, but also more and more research and study is being done on the effects of that use. And social media in specific have been alarming in the effect on the mental health of teens. Seeing that the earlier you start using social media, the higher numbers we've seen of mental health, of other addictions, and also of other alarming things that we need to worry about. And more alarming is that there is no, until now, there hasn't been any discussion about the negative effects that can be done. And a lot like have been in the past century for smoking and tobacco, for example, the big companies always said they had no idea about the addictive factors of that use. And what happened in the past years, that there has been more the way that all those algorithms that made us use more and more screen time, and specifically social media use, that made it more and more and more addictive. And that's actually what happened in what we're talking about now in the last suit in the United States.
0: So it seems that out of this settlement, what they're talking about is putting up boundaries on social media use by youth and adolescents, by those under the age of 18.
1: Yeah. I mean, and it started like it didn't start that way. I mean, it started with a couple of suits, and more states started adding up to the suits, and more data came out. And the companies, specifically MEA in this situation, understood that unless it's going to do something drastic immediately, it can turn out in the end very bad. So they did as a preventive move. They decided, okay, we understand there's a problem. We recognize that there is a problem, and we're going to do all kinds of things that are going to try helping preventing future harmful use of social media specifically. But it's very important to say that while it's a very good step in the right direction, it's also very very limited, meaning that it does all kinds of preventive moves to make the use less common or less accessible. All the things we're talking about, for example, time ending in the night or pushing ads that won't come up during school time or limiting the use for 2 hours, all those things are very, very, very important. But we need to remember that the basic algorithm that is working on making us use more time and more screen use and more social media is still there. That didn't change drastically in this move.
0: Well, it's a bit rolling back, but it would seem that the first and foremost step is not necessarily in putting the boundaries or the restrictions up on the social media use, but it's when does the device get into the hands of the young people? And that's not a question for MEDA. That begins in the home and in the family.
1: Yes, of course. And that's a very, very, very important point, what you just said, because it doesn't matter what MEDA will do. And MEDA is doing very substantial moves right now. There are two things. First of all, it doesn't have to be only MEDA. It has to be also the other competitors. But also, besides that, It doesn't replace our job as parents, our job as people, and our job as youth. Meaning, if we don't talk about it, if we don't do also education, if we don't make sure we use these things in a very useful, limited, and under supervision use, then it doesn't matter whatever the big companies will do, there will still be always a big danger of getting into an addictive use. And also, even in the steps that Meta did do, a lot of them are very are still to the parents to decide what are they going to do and what are they not going to do. And they can't do all those things without having a serious conversation about the use of social media. And I think that's the most important thing, because we're living in an amazing time. Screens, social media, AI, and so on and so on. And it's a lot like when cars were invented. I mean, we can't live without cars. We can't live without driving. But we understood very fast that those things can be a very deadly weapon. And I think it's a little bit similar with screen time, social media, and so on. We haven't had a serious conversation as a community about the risks and the repercussions of these life of this use. And that's maybe the most important thing that we need to do as a community, and also as a family, and also as each one. And there's not one right answer for each one of us, but understanding the advantages, understanding the power we have in our hands, and understanding what it can do for our lives and to people that may have complications, mental issues, or lack of ability to regulate themselves and their surroundings.
0: So sort of circling back to the start of our discussion, in light of these developments, I mean, do you see trends among young people and the impact of social media on their lives? And do you think there might also be a point of pivot where there will be a bit of a pulling back or a more measured use, let's say?
1: I think that in the end, yes. Because, well, like happened with a lot of things, the first thing, something comes out, then it blows up. And as time goes by, we understand how to control it and how to use it wisely. I think things will happen in the same with social media. And I think that's why it's a very important step that's happening today, not only because of the regulatory steps that they are going to take, but also because of the discussion that is starting around the world in general, in North America, and here in our country, hopefully in the coming months. Understanding that we need to think about what we're going to do, and there are things that we're going to have to do legislatively, and there are things that we're going to have to do as a community, and there are things that we're going to have to do in our personal life. But we have to have a discussion about it, and I think that as we go along and as we understand more about the dangers of social media use, and also about the repercussions of social media use, and about people that are more vulnerable to social media use, then I think we can be smarter and use it in a better way. I have to say that working with youth, we have to understand that what we have, the conclusions we have on adults is very, very different when we're talking about youth. Youth are in a very delicate stage of their life. They're developing neurologically, they're developing psychologically, they're developing socially, and it's very crucial for them to go through those steps. And those steps are sometimes very, very hard, but they have to go because they won't learn if they don't go through those steps. And trying to avoid them can then leave a gap as an adult, which can be very, very crucial to your adult life. For example, if someone has to go out to a social convention and he's very terrified of that, going there is a very, very important experience. But if he goes there only with alcohol or only with cannabis, or he doesn't have to go there because he decides to do it through the screen, then he doesn't learn how to manage those social complicated situations which are very, very important for his adult life and for his life in general.
0: Dr. Asher Weller, an expert on child and adolescent psychiatry at the Israel Center for Addiction and Mental Health. 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

0: look gradually warmer through Wednesday with extremely hot conditions developing over most of the country. Thursday cooler. The temperatures forecast for tonight and tomorrow. Jerusalem 19 to 28. Tel Aviv 26 to 31. Haifa 25 to 31. Tzfat 18 to 29. Tiberias 23 to 35. Beersheba 23 to 32. And in Eilat from 27 degrees tonight going up to 38 degrees Celsius tomorrow. Taking another look at the news headlines, still no arrests after dozens of settlers attacked the Palestinian village of Kusra this weekend. An EU delegation visited the village today. Reports say top U.S. military officials warned the American Defense Secretary Hegseth against the extended campaign against Iran. Dozens of Hezbollah terrorists are still believed to be barricaded under the Ali Atahr Ridge in southern Lebanon. The latest Khan News election poll shows that the parties of Ofer Winter and Bezalel Smotrich would both pass the electoral threshold, with Smotrich getting 5 mandates and Winter 4. Meanwhile, the Likud drops to 21 mandates. And Gadi Eisenkot's Yeshar party remains the largest party with
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2: From Feature Story News in Brussels, I'm William Denslow. The death toll from the catastrophic floods in Nepal and Tibet has risen to at least 475. Hundreds remain missing, and Chinese authorities have suspended rescue operations.
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1: September 27th, 2010. 53 minutes after 2300 hours. 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
2: Gentlemen, please be seated. You know what is at stake here, so answer me this. Where is MI?
3: Hello, sir. I am Jean-Pierre. Me and my team have searched everywhere for MI, but have discovered he is very well hidden.
2: So you mean to tell me that you have found nothing? You insolent bastard! Kill him!
3: So, if you will delay my execution just a second, I will explain. What did you do? I am dying.
2: I hate to lose my temper. But I guess if you need to get something done, you gotta do it yourself, you know? Okay. Now to catch a rat, you got to know how a rat thinks. You need to lay down the peanut butter. So, does he have a girlfriend?
3: Well, sir, there is one girl who may know. Her name is... Wajit.
2: Get her and bring her to me. Alive.
3: Prontissimo, sir.

0: to see him pretty desperately. Where is he? Or lose your life, woman.
1: Oh, you guys are too funny. You know what I think? I think you guys are cologne. Cologne. Cologne. You guys think you can kidnap me? Well, am I? Will rescue me no matter what you do.
0: Women, make no mistake. We do not return those who we kidnap. We are not Nigerian. You must be my boss now. Let us go.
1: No, let me go. No, let me go. Let me go. Where am I? Where are you taking me?
2: Hello, little girlie. If you cooperate, you'll make it out of this alive, capisce? I have only one question, so think carefully before you answer. Where is am I?
1: I will never tell you, because he's going to come rescue me. I laugh at you guys, because you guys don't even know am I. He's the greatest. He's an action star. He's a hero.
0: I laugh at you, women. We are the greatest armed force on the face of the earth. We will destroy him if he dares come close. What was that sound? You two, go check it out. What was that sound? Come in, radio, come in. What is happening? Who goes there? I hear footsteps. Who goes there? Say your name or I shoot.
3: Hello, Mustafa. They call me. Am I? Are you ready to dance with the...

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All the love that you need, I got it for you, baby. What really do you want me to say? 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Everything go be okay. See, don't have a donor. So what is she, I'm a son. 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See, cry you a river. 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We'll be here then.

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1: Oh, yeah. Put your hands together and clap if you're wrong like this.

All right, we're going to get started today. We thank the Lord for coming before you today. We've been praying that the Lord would open our understanding the more that we might understand the scriptures. And by these scriptures, we can be saved. What we often say, we pray the ones that we did the last video we did. Hopefully, someone was helped. And by that, and hopefully someone's faith is increased toward the Lord to keep going on this Christian journey that we have started out on. God knows we want the bottom line. We want to make it in, you know, but we got, like I said, the way things are going and, as much, stuff that's out here, all these doctrines out here, all these kind of teachings, and everybody's saying that they're in the right thing. But by the time you get through getting in these scriptures and the Lord breaking these things down, you find that it draws a fine line between truth and error. And we often say the truth is hard to come by. It's not that simple. And just because somebody got a Bible does not mean they understand what's contained in it. So this is why we say this. And the biggest problem you're going to have is people going to come against you and say that you ain't, they don't believe you called for one. Don't believe that the Lord has opened your understanding. You know, you got to, you know, the prophets and everything, the apostles, everybody had to deal with this. The Lord himself had to deal with his own people. When he came to his own, said his own received him not. So the servants of the Lord is going to get persecuted. There ain't no getting around it. So, you know, just might as well just buckle up and go ahead on and do what we got to do, because you're going to get that. You know, people they're going to come against you, and they're going to say you ain't called, they don't believe God called you and all this stuff. But that is the part of the suffering that you got to go through. Any of the servants of the Lord out here know what I'm saying. I ain't saying nothing foreign to nobody that's out there that is called to the Lord's ministry and everything. You know, people, they're going to come against you. Your own kin folks is going to come against you. That's in the scriptures. You know, the script, one thing about it, we all going to fulfill the scriptures in one way or another. Either we're going to fulfill it in the wrong way or we're going to fulfill it in the right way. So either way, you know, ain't nobody exempt. There's nobody saying, well, that don't pertain to me. It pertains to everybody. There's one thing about it. Either we choose the path of sin or we choose the path of righteousness. And it ain't no getting around it. There's nobody neutral. You know, people want to say, well, that don't apply to me. Well, it applies to everybody. Because the Lord have commanded all men everywhere to repent. I don't care what nation, what country you're in. The commandment has already went forth. The redemptive work has already been put forth and for people to receive and obey. So, you know, people just think, well, you know, even if you're in error, because the Lord said there's going to rise false prophets, false teachers, and said all these things were coming. It's going to come on the earth. So, and it's right there in front of us, you know, people. Nowadays, they close their eyes to things. They don't want to see it for what it is. You know, you got people in this land right here. People are just in error. If you ain't in the truth, you're in error. There's only one or two ways to look at it. Either you got the doctrine or you don't. Bottom line, you got people back in the day, Moses' time, you got even back in the days of the apostles, you had the same thing, people that turn away their ears from the truth. Apostle Paul emphatically put that in the scriptures, in the epistles. Look, people, you got people that just ain't going to hear it. They didn't want to hear it in Moses' time. They didn't want to hear it during the time of the prophets. When it come down to the truth, and it's the same thing now. It ain't going to be no different because the Lord done told you these days are going to come in. They didn't want to hear what he had to say. But people say they're going to the kingdom anyhow,
and they don't want to hear what the Lord said. They don't want to hear what the Lord's servants say. They don't want them. They're gonna get around that, but they say they're going anyway. You know, listen at the, because the Lord said, "You dwelling among a stiff neck and uncircumcised and hardened ears, you're dealing with the same thing out here." You know, but nevertheless, the word of the Lord got to go forth, and we are thankful for the Lord opening our understanding. And we always say we're gonna say this until we leave this world. We are thankful to the Lord open our understanding that we might understand the scriptures, not just quoting scriptures and not just knowing about a certain story in the Bible and still not having no understanding. That ain't doing nothing. Just because you know about Moses and all, but you fail to see the testimony, what it's testifying about, is hid from a whole lot of people. So that's the criteria. He said, when he gave that parable to sower, those that know what I'm talking about in the accounts of the gospel, Matthew, Mark, and Luke, Matthew chapter 13, Luke, Mark chapter 4, and Luke chapter 8, when he gave the parable about the sower, and when he said, all right, so he said, you know, those that are by the wayside, you know, he has certain criteria for the seed, you know, going into certain types of soil. So he said, those by the wayside, those in stony places, those among thorns and all. So he gave all the criteria. Everybody fits in one of them categories, if not more than one. So, but he told them, he said, it is given for the disciples to know the mysteries of the kingdom of heaven, but unto those that are without, all these things are done in parables. And we've been saying this from day one, from Genesis to Revelation, and the books that the Catholic Church removed, and they did, and like I said, they did some damage, and we ain't gonna get into that today. But you know, he said all those things in parable. So you're looking at a certain thing, you're looking at a certain patriarch, and a certain thing that happened back in. You might say, well, that's the Old Testament. But the thing will remain a parable unless we got to break past that parable. And the only criteria said, lest at any time you hear what your ears, understand with your heart, and be converted. And the Lord said he will heal us, meaning that our sins be forgiven. When you understand, look at the accounts of the Gospels and that, what I just said, Matthew, Mark, and Luke. One account says he going to heal us. Another account says that the sins be forgiven. So that's what he means. When you say you heal, it means your sins are forgiven. So, but then you got people that will take that word and run with it, because that's also in Isaiah. It said, by his stripes we heal. That means by his stripes, by his judgment that was poured on the Son of Man, our sins are forgiven. That's what he means by we are healed. But you got people nowadays going to take that and run with it another way, in another direction. See, what we say, we've been saying this, scriptures will confirm themselves. And it's just a matter of laboring in that word and doctrine. And this is the way the Lord has set this up. Those that listen today, shortwave radio, YouTube, FaceTime, right? The way the Lord has set, he have strategically put this thing, set it up to where if we don't labor, meaning, you know, people don't think it takes all that. It takes all that and some more. But he has ordained, he said, we got to labor in that word and doctrine is the only way we're going to get to understanding. And there's no getting around it. You know, people say, well, I ain't got time. Well, you ain't got time for your soul salvation. And that's the way you got to look at it. You know, I'm going to tell you, the way the Lord got this thing will have you out there in left field, right field, and any other field. But unless he open our eyes to the truth of the thing, we're going to work on something, reverence the Spirit of God today, every time we get on here, because there's no way, except the Lord open our understanding that we might understand the scripture. So we're going to get, I want to look at a passage in 1 Samuel, those that are listening today, 1 Samuel chapter 13. This is during Saul, King Saul's reign. And right then, people,
you know, is already going to say, wow, that's the Old Testament. But see, the Lord will show us how to line these scriptures up. Now, we've been saying this from the very beginning. So you might look at Saul, you got to understand what the Lord is testifying about through King Saul. All right, so we're going to start out 1 Samuel 13. Those that are listening today, Saul, and this is his chapter 13, 1 Samuel, verse 1. We're going to work down and see how the Lord want to do this. All right, says Saul reigned 1 year.

talking about basically the law. Talking about the law. When you are the law, you know what I'm saying? Basically, that's what was went down in Mount Bethel. And that, so when you are dealing with the law, that's basically what they're saying. A thousand, then it says right here, 1,000 were with Jonathan and Gibeah or Benjamin, the rest of the people, and sent every man to his tent. Now we're gonna get into this. I'll tell you, this is what we say, laboring the word and doctrine. This is some good doctrine today. And the Lord break these things down that we might understand the scriptures. What does it have to do with the gospel kingdom? So notice Saul reigned 1 year. Then he came back and said, when he reigned 2 years. So you got to understand any scriptures that you're looking at, when you got to pay attention to everything. So when it's talking about 1 year, going into 2 years, then you're showing, it's showing the dispensation change. And so when you look at, most people just probably just look at that. So, okay, well, we're going to read down. But understand what I'm saying. He reigned 1 year, all right? Then it says he's going to reign 2 years. And then it goes into about choosing 3,000 men. The scripture tell you in Acts 2:41. So watch this. So at the same time, this is dealing with the law and the prophets. He is revealing the gospel of the grace of God. And we don't see this, and because this is basically this is what it's saying. So when you keep in mind, the law came first. And we, I think some time back we had told you in, I believe it was Hebrews chapter 7. And it said, it was talking about King Melchizedek, king of Salem. Right. So then it breaks his name down and say, okay, first by interpretation, Melchizedek meaning king of righteousness. And then he said, after that, king of Salem, which means king of peace. So with that truth, you got to take that truth and line it up. So the Lord revealed himself as the king of righteousness in the Old Testament under the law. Right then he came back. He came back in the New Testament and established himself as the king of peace. So understand, that's why you saw a lot of slaughtering and things going on during the time of the law. The Lord established himself as the king of righteousness. That's what Melchizedek means, king of righteousness. After that, the king of Salem, which is the king of peace. So the Lord revealed himself during the time of the dispensation of the law as the king of righteousness, came back in the New Testament, established himself as the king of peace. So either way you look at it, he's the king. See, so when you understand that truth, so now when you go in here, Saul reigned 1 year. When he reigned 2 years, then some things started happening. The scriptures tell you in Acts 2:41, said the same day, them that gladly received his word were baptized, and the same day there were added unto him them about 3,000 souls. So look at, I'm telling you, this is some doctrine, man. We thank God for it. First Samuel, those that come in listening, if you might be viewing right now on FaceTime, what have you. First Samuel chapter 13, understand the doctrine. So we are chasing after the doctrine. Now watch what happened here. It says, Jonathan, this verse 3, watch this. Jonathan smote the garrison of the Philistines that was in Gibeah, and the Philistines heard of it. And watch this, Saul blew the trumpet throughout all the land, saying, let the Hebrews hear. What is the Lord saying? Now, we can take this back to, I think, two videos ago. We told you Leviticus chapter 25, verse 9 and 10. What is this trumpet? Because he told them that they was to count 7 Sabbaths of years. And then in the 49th year, we're going to be numbering 50 years. In the 49th year, the 10th month, the 7th month, 10th day of the month, right? You're going to cause the trumpet of the Jubilee to sound in all the land. This trumpet is basically, that's when John the Baptist started preaching the gospel of the kingdom of God, the baptism of repentance for the remission of sins. So that occurred on the Day of Atonement. So look at the pattern. We always say,

0: when those that do tailoring and stuff like that, and even, you know, you're doing blueprints and all that stuff. See, there's a pattern that you got to resemble everything else off that pattern. So what we say when it comes down to the scriptures, the pattern of the mystery is where you got to look at. First, you understand it's two dispensations, law and grace. Then you got to see is the scriptures are testifying about the Son of Man all day long. That is the grand subject. So the pattern, the Lord dying, rising again, sending back the Holy Spirit. So when you look at that criteria, Jews and Gentiles becoming one body, all that is the pattern of the mystery. So when you start looking at these scriptures, when you got the pattern, it's okay, I got the pattern. You know it's going to be talking about two dispensations. You know the pattern is going to be, it's talking about the Son of Man. He's the grand subject. And he might be revealing the Son of Man through another patriarch. See, that is why people miss it. Because he don't come out and tell you directly, it's talking about Jesus. He ain't going to, that's too easy. Because he makes us labor in that word and doctrine. All right, so the pattern is, okay, it's Jews and Gentiles being one body. The Apostle Paul told us that, Ephesians chapter 3, right? He said that Jews going to be fellow heirs and of the same body, partakers of the promise in Christ by the gospel. That is the pattern of the mystery. So when you go back to the Old Testament, you got to see. So the Philistines, no doubt, is talking about the sinners. Right. These were people that were outside of Israel. So you got to see what's going to take place here. The Hebrews is Israel. The gospel came to Israel first. So that's why you go in here and say he reigned 2 years. Then something started got taking place here. He said he reigned 1 year. When he reigned 2 years, this started taking place. He chose 3,000 men. That is. See? So line it up with the New Testament. Acts 2:41, they that gladly receive his word were baptized the same day, were added unto them about 3,000 souls. I can show you this is so consistent. I can show you in Judges, back in Judges, in Samson's day, there was 3,000 on the roof when that temple was going to collapse, but it was 3,000 on the roof revealing the New Testament. You know, back there in Aaron and Moses' time, when the Israel had disobeyed, and then Aaron went through with a sword and slew 3,000. But then the law came back in the New Testament. So the law, the slaughtering is all about the law had dominion, and the law revealed sin. So therefore, by the sin, it slew us. And the strength of sin was the law, because the law revealed sin. So that's what the slaughtering was about. Under Aaron and Moses' time. See, 3,000 was slain with the sword. And that's what the law did, slaughter, because it revealed sin. And the sin, taking occasion by the commandment, slew us. And that's what it's talking about. See, the slaughtering was talking about the law revealed sin, the sin in us. There wasn't nothing wrong with the law. Was good, holy and just and good, but sin, that it might appear exceedingly sinful, wrought in us all manner of concupiscence. That's what the word, I like how the Apostle Paul say that. So looking at the pattern, so that's what we're working on here. So this is some good doctrine. So look, watch what happened. Saul blew the trumpet. So this is telling you that same thing will happen in Leviticus, in the ordinance of the law, Leviticus chapter 25, verse 9 and 10, in the 49th year, 7th month, 10th day of the month, calls the trumpet of the Jubilee to sound. This was a call to repentance, because John the Baptist started preaching on the Day of Atonement. And that's when they, in Leviticus 25, verse 9, he said, you're going to cause the trumpet of Jubilee to sound on the Day of Atonement. So this is the same call. So it says Saul blew the trumpet. It's the same call, a call to repentance. He said to tell him, but this occurred when the house of Israel first. That's why you see Leviticus chapter 25, verse 9. That was John. He started preaching on the Day of Atonement, the baptism of repentance. The Lord came back following the 50th year. He said, you're going to reclaim liberty throughout the land, return every man to his possession and every man to his family. That means you repent and believe the gospel. Now you're in the family of God, right? You possess the kingdom of heaven. So he said, return every man to his possession. Mean return mean to repent. So this trumpet that Saul blew is still the same call. It's a call to repentance. So he said, let the Hebrews hear. See, it was in the house of Israel first, right? He said he came to his own receive him not. And as a result of him not hearing and didn't believe, right, then salvation is extended to the Gentile. I mean, we thank God for the doctrine, you know. And then look at what it is. That's why I say Saul blew the trumpet. It's a call to repentance. That's the first thing that we all got to do, repent and believe the gospel. And he blew the trumpet. Same thing that John the Baptist did, fulfilling the ordinance of the law, Leviticus 25, verse 9 and 10. The Lord came back, fulfilling the ordinance of the law, came back in the 50th year and said to preach the acceptable year of the Lord. That is the year of Jubilee, meaning you coming out of sin. So the Jubilee is all about us coming out of sin and being free and then becoming servants to righteousness. This is all day long. And we thank God for it. Right. The doctrine is what we got to look for, because the doctrine is what, when we receive that word of truth, that doctrine is the substance that will sustain us when you start going through in this world. But when you got the doctrine will sustain. This is the food for our soul. When we go through trials, tribulation, persecution, whatever you have to go through. Right. When you go through. See, this is where the doctrine is going to sustain you, right? So right here, we're looking at, this is 1 Samuel chapter 13, right? What we just said a minute ago. So understand what's going on here. King Saul, he reigned 1 year. When he reigned 2 years, here's where it's revealing the gospel, the grace of God. This is what's going on here. So he chose 3,000 men, what you just said. And so when you go to Acts 2:41, scripture said, those that gladly received his word were baptized the same day. They were added unto them about 3,000 souls. So look in there. This is 1 Samuel. God knows this is the law and the prophets revealing the gospel, the grace of God. Right. And Jonathan was Saul's son. So you already know where this is going. Somebody say, where is this going? Look, we just told you. The pattern of the mystery is going to be God revealing two dispensations, right? The Son of Man is the grand subject of the entire thing. Look, we missed that. We done missed it. I'm just telling people. Look, if we don't see that, he said, John 5:39, he says, search the scriptures. In them you think you have eternal life, and they are they which testify of me. Now, he ain't going to come out and tell you that he's talking about Jesus. Ain't gonna come out. That's too easy. But we got the labor in that word and doctrine. You're gonna come up with that conclusion. So you ought to see Saul's son Jonathan. You ought to know where this is going. At least we ought to. Jonathan was Saul's son. You ought to know what's happening here. See, look, if we don't get that, I don't care what passage of scripture you're going through. If we don't see the Son of Man, look, we better go back to the drawing board. That's bottom line. Bottom line. The freedom is knowing that it's testifying about the Son of Man. Because, look, if we could do this thing, I said, wouldn't be no need for the Son of Man coming to do the redemptive work. But he done proved. We're going to show you right here. God knows we're feeling the help right now, because these scriptures, is life in these scriptures. And when the Lord, we extract that essence from what these scriptures saying, that's life. It's life, man. It's like, man. Say, man, it's saying all. Yeah, it's saying all that. So watch this. So Saul blew the trumpet, the same call that John the Baptist did, and he fulfilled. We'll just say this again. He fulfilled Leviticus chapter 25, verse 9. He said, you're going to count seven Sabbath years, the 49th year, the seventh month, 10th day of the month, you're going to cause the trumpet of the Jubilee to sound on the Day of Atonement. And John the Baptist fulfilled that, came back, said the word of God in Luke chapter 3. When Caiaphas, Annas and Caiaphas, the high priest, that year said the word of God came to John in the wilderness. When did it come? On the Day of Atonement. Look, this God knows this is so, it's so consistent. It's not even funny. Right? He didn't just start coming up there haphazardly, just start preaching out of nowhere. The Lord didn't start preaching until the 50th year. So you look, this stuff, so when we go back to the ordinance of the law, you know, we thank God for the help today. Because without that, we'll be lost. See, so just don't think Jesus just started out of nowhere, just to, oh, no. The ordinance of the law, he did it according to the ordinance of the law. He didn't start preaching until the 50th year. That was right after John the Baptist's ministry. John the Baptist's ministry is in Leviticus chapter 25, verse 9. That's John the Baptist's ministry. People have no idea what I'm talking about. He said, okay, in the 49th year, the 7th month, 10th day of the month, you're going to cause the trumpet of the Jubilee to sound in all the land. That's when John the Baptist started preaching on the Day of Atonement. Right, the Lord came back in the 50th year and proclaimed liberty. Because that's what it said in verse 10, Leviticus chapter 25, verse 10. In the 50th year, which is the year of Jubilee, the Lord came back in Luke chapter 4 and came out, start saying, he said, the Spirit of the Lord. He started preaching in the 50th year, he said, to proclaim the acceptable year of the Lord, which is the year of Jubilee. And that's in the ordinance of the law, Leviticus chapter 25, verse 9 and 10. Look, this is so consistent. That's why right here, when you look at 1 Samuel 13, and we thank God for the help. 1 Samuel chapter 13, verse 3, Saul blew the trumpet and said, let the Hebrews hear. When did he do that? This is dealing with the Day of Atonement. This is what this is talking about. He blew the trumpet, just like they blew that trumpet in Leviticus chapter 20, the ordinance of the law. The Lord came back and they fulfilled it. They didn't just start preaching out of nowhere, just say, hey, I'm going to just start. No, man, this stuff was a divine ordinance. When it said he fulfilled the law, that's what it said. He fulfilled the law and the prophets. So he didn't start preaching until John the Baptist started preaching on the Day of Atonement in the 49th year. The 7th month, 10th day of the month, he was that trumpet that sounded in the land. He said, repent. He said he preached a baptism of repentance for the remission of sin. There it is. So what is Saul coming along here saying? The same thing. He blew the trumpet. It's time for people to repent. So, but it started in the house of Israel. He said, let the Hebrews hear. And sad to say, the Hebrews didn't listen. Yeah, you find that out. He said the Lord came to his own receive him not. There it is. Look, we're showing how the Lord shows how to look. Back when we used to play games, some of the games, the games that was coming up, Tetris and all that. The Lord showed you how to fit this stuff, line it up. You know, you got to get all your little segment things when it's coming down. You got a certain time. You got to get it all lined up. See, that's how the Lord, by the Spirit, show you how to line these scriptures up. People got this stuff crossed up. Look, you ain't supposed to be going to these scriptures, making a subject and all this stuff. You got, man, the Lord show you how to line this up. And this is what the main problem, God knows. It's all over the place. It ain't just America. It's all over the place. Because he done told you. He done said it. False teachers done said it. False teachers, false Christ, false prophets. Look, and people, because they're ignorant of the word, they don't know what the truth is. So, look, just because I come over here and say, and I've seen this because the organization I grew up in, that's what I was exposed to. So I know what I'm talking about. You go up here, look, and the Lord said, it's hypocrisy. Hypocrisy is when you go in there and start, you go in these scriptures, and all you're doing is a pretense. You ain't breaking this stuff down, right? And the people that are ignorant of the word, right? They don't know no better just because you saw something written in it. Oh, amen. And here you go. See, that's hypocrisy. Right? Well, just cause I said, okay, I go in here and say, okay, we're going to get this minister going to read the Old Testament. Another minister get up and read the New Testament. And ain't nobody breaking nothing down. All they doing is reading. Right? So you ain't doing nothing. But being that the people, like what did he say in Ecclesiastes? Sin deceives the simple ones. Simple, you ain't got no understanding of the doctrine. So if you ain't got no understanding, you don't know what I'm talking about. Anybody can get in there and say, Saul reigned 1 year. Watch this. He reigned 1 year. Look, then he get in front of, then he get all this stuff, all this other stuff to go along with it. And then, look, ain't nobody being taught. No, nothing being explained. All you doing is reading. Right? So he said, Saul reigned 1 year. Then he goes, ha. And then when he reigned 2 years, see, you ain't doing nothing. You ain't doing nothing. Just mesmerizing, playing with people. That's all you're doing. Right? This stuff right here is divine writing, and God knows we got to labor. And if you call to that work, God, he will break this stuff down. It ain't going to happen overnight. Now, I'll tell you, look, we've been going to this stuff for 33 years. The Lord got a hold of me when I was in the Navy. I was 22 years old. Received the Holy Ghost when I was in the Navy. On the way, we was in the Persian Gulf. And since that time, I've been through all kinds of stuff. But we're talking about 33 years. And then, you know, you go through whatever you got to go through. God trying to get you in the position to start teaching you stuff. Right? So this is what we're saying. So we ain't talking about, you ain't going to come into the kingdom and then going 6 months later talking about you preaching. You need to sit down and be taught. Because it ain't that simple. It's not that simple. And we tell people left and right. So right here, so you when you go in here, you ought to know where this is headed. Well, at least you ought to. Well, that's why the servants and the God got servants out here for that purpose. Right? So when you go in here, when you're talking about Saul, look, people are already throwing in the weeds. Because they say, well, that's the Old Testament. We're trying to show you what the Lord is revealing. Saul was the king. Jonathan was his son. You ought to know where this is headed. At least we think so anyway. All right, let's get into this. Watch this. So Saul blew the trumpet. There it is. He blew the trumpet. Same thing that John the Baptist did on the Day of Atonement. Meaning people got to turn from iniquity. If you look at Leviticus 23's account, when it said in the Day of Atonement, everybody was to afflict their souls. What does that mean? See, if this stuff ain't explained, it's just like the apostle Peter said in his epistles. When he said, just as Christ has suffered for us in the flesh, arm yourselves with the same mind. He that has suffered in the flesh has ceased from sin. So that is why in Leviticus 23, so repentance is an affliction to our souls. Why? Because if you're engaged in something, and most time people that's out there sinning, look, they having fun. So they think. But he said the pleasures of sin. So when you got to pull away from stuff we was engaged in, that is affliction to our soul. That's why I said in Leviticus 3, on the Day of Atonement, you got to afflict your soul. Why? Because look, John the Baptist came back, told him, okay, bring forth fruits meet for repentance. Meaning when you turn, look, it's painful. Look, we tell anybody, look, that's affliction. Look, I want to say Joshua chapter 4, when Joshua circumcised him the second time, representing the New Testament, Joshua representing the Messiah, and it said that they stayed in the camp until they was whole. That could have been years. Look. Circumcision has to do with putting off the body of the sins of the flesh. God knows. Look, that ain't, look, circumcision is painful. Look, you start cutting off this, cutting this off. He said, that's what he said in I want to say Colossians. Said, when you circumcised by Christ, which you see that in Joshua's account, right? He circumcised them the second time. Those that came out of it, through Moses, they came out of Egypt. They had died off because they didn't believe. And then they offspring that they had to circumcise them again. Because they're coming out of, this was the. So basically showing you two dispensations there. Joshua representing the Messiah, circumcising the second time, representing the New Testament. But what we're saying. So the bottom line is this. So John the Baptist started preaching the baptism of repentance, meaning turn. Look, if you're engaged in something, somebody said, man, you're in error. And then he said, look, I talked to a person look, I deal with a lot of people on the internet. Look, one of the people that are in deep in it, look, these are strongholds. We always say, look, people that are in pornography and doing that stuff for a living. And you tell them, I told one person, I said, and I wasn't trying to condemn it. I just told them very humbly, I said, you in sin. Lord, why did I say that? God knows, man. Look, if that person could have came through the text and cut me, they probably would have. See, but if you ain't been told that you're in error, look, you fine. He said, look what the Lord told him. He said, if I had not come and spoke to them, they had not had sin. But now they have no cloak for their sin. Didn't the Lord say that? Look, if you look, you good until somebody come and tell you you in error. look, everything fine until somebody said, man, you in sin. What? Look, man, you getting ready to get it now. Say, well, what we're saying? Look, you fine until somebody, the Lord said they were fine until I come and told them what the error was. Now you ain't got no excuse. You caught. Look, I'm telling you, look, I thank God for the teaching. Thank God for the teaching, right? So look, everything's fine until somebody comes and say, man, you in error. Look, you ain't got to be yelling. You ain't got to be trying to fuss somebody up. But just simply say, hey, man, the word says, no, you got to turn from this and turn from that. When John the Baptist told, when he met the Pharisees, he told the Pharisees that came to his baptism for whatever your motive was. Look, he said, why are you coming to the baptism? Who have warned you to flee from the wrath to come? That's what John told him. Look, I'm going to tell you, I know John's, his stature wasn't that big, just like Jesus wasn't. But that anointing that was in them, God knows, man, how in the world are you going to tell me? Look, he told him, he said, you generation of vipers. Look, you got to be in the spirit to come and tell somebody that, bro. Look, because you finna get a fight on your hand. These were the Pharisees, no doubt. Say they had the law down packed and all that. They already had the law of Moses. What are you going to tell me? And he came back and told him, say, you generation of vipers, who have warned you to flee from the wrath to come, bring forth fruits meet for repentance. See, but when the anointing get on you, you don't care. See, look, a lot of times, look, we get in the way. Man, I can't tell them that. I can't say that. They're going to be, I'm in court of myself. But then when the anointing get on you like you need to be, look, you don't care, man. We're going to tell you what thus said the Lord, then we going on up the road. That's how we look at it. See, but when we in ourselves, say, man, I can't say that, man. They going to finish. Look, I got a situation at work, and one guy, well, he's supposed to be a transgender, but, okay, the management never said nothing. Never said nothing to me. I said, where is this guy? Well, he couldn't have been a woman, because, look, the features, I said, nah, there ain't no woman. But turned out the conversation came up at a later date and, you know, through something. So we had to get the manager and everybody sitting and talk. I said, hey, look, man. And the bottom line is, see, when it come down to stuff like that, man, we can't say nothing to Finn. Look, but the word is the word. And then the person had a nerve to try to bring about, dude, you got a nerve to try to bring the Bible. Look, I don't think you want to go there. We're going to let it rest. Look, we're trying to get through the work day. Look, he was mad enough that day. He went home. And I didn't even say anything. He got so offended. And we didn't even get into the Bible. I'm just saying, look, we're saying this to say, look, so when it come down to the word of truth, look, and there's all this compromising going on, and these churches out here accepting all this mess, you know what I'm saying? And he said, a little leaven the whole lump. You know, this is what we're dealing with nowadays. Man, we can't say that. We can't say that. Well, you better say it, look, because your soul is on the line. Look, John the Baptist, the Lord. The Lord said, you know, and the anointing get on, we're going to tell you what thus said the Lord, and we're going to leave it alone. Said, man, these people, look, now they call it verbally abusive. I said, gosh. Look, who ever heard of such? Look, back when we was coming up, the grown folks going to tell you to go over there and sit down. Look, nowadays, you can't even say that now. Look, say to people, man, he offended me. Yeah. You know, this is what we're dealing with now. A soft generation. You know, then they want to soften up the scriptures. Want to reword everything. You know, they got a term for everything now. You know, they don't even call it sin anymore. They got another term for that now. But look, you know what? This is what we're dealing with. This is what we're dealing with. We're praying, look. And it's going to take, speaking the word of God with boldness, it's going to take the anointing. Because we in ourselves, man, we ain't trying to offend nobody. Look, we're trying to get along with the Muslims, and we're trying to get along with the Hindus, and we're trying to get along with everybody, get along and sit down. Ain't going to happen. Not right here. I told you. Look, the apostles came back and said, all right, anybody that don't bring this doctrine, say, you don't even supposed to say God bless you. We're talking about the doctrine now. See, and so what's the doctrine? Scripture tell you, Revelation chapter 12, the testimony of Jesus is what we have. Look, the real servants got the testimony. And this is what it is. We got the testimony of Jesus, and that's what the enemy is after. See, Revelation chapter 12, the angel told John in Revelation 19, verse 10, he said, look, when John, the apostle John got ready to give reverence to the angel, he said, see that you do it not, worship God. He said, because the testimony of Jesus is the spirit of prophecy. See, so when you go on here in these scriptures and break this stuff down that is testifying about the Son of Man, we are prophesying because he said the testimony of Jesus is the spirit of prophecy. And we got about 15 minutes. The Lord is on me there watching. And we're going to get back into this. 1 Samuel 13, those that are listening in, YouTube, FaceTime, shortwave radio, right? So Saul blew the trumpet, the same call that the Lord and them came back. Repent and believe the gospel. It's the same. Look, we're showing you the harmony, how this thing, look, the Lord show you how to harmonize the thing. Look, Saul blew the trumpet, the same call that he's doing now. He's telling you, look, he's sending servants out. Those are the trumpets. He's telling, he going to tell you the same message. Look, we got to repent and obey God. Bottom line. Look, we ain't not, now he didn't say stay like you are. He said return, right? This is Acts 3, I believe it's verse 26. He said God sent Jesus to bless us. How did he do it? In turning away every one of us from our iniquity. That's how he's blessing us. Look, I can show you that in Genesis account through Abraham. Is revealed. So he came back. God didn't send Jesus coming. So what do you say? To condone what you're doing and don't say nothing about your behavior. Look, we got the wrong Messiah. This one, he said God sent him to bless us in turning away, not staying like you are. No, turn away from our iniquities. That's how we bless. Because the wrath of God, God knows, and we've been saying this, we've been saying it from the very beginning. The wrath is going to hit this country. God, I don't even want to be here. Look, I'm trying to get my work done. Lord, help me get my work done today. And however long the Lord got me down here to get it, I'm telling you, we don't want to be here because he done told you. He done said, watch, people don't understand that it's testifying about America. He ain't going to come out and tell you that it's talking about America. We got the labor. So when you understand what Babylon is talking about, you can take that truth. Jeremiah chapter 50, 51, Isaiah chapter 47, he told Babylon, sit, virgin daughter of Babylon, sit in the dust, for you shall no more be called Lady of Kingdom. It's talking about America. This is going to happen during the day of the Lord. Look, I ain't trying to be here. Because he said the Lord going to remove the righteous from the evil that's coming. Look, he done told you. He said he's going to stir up the spirit of the Medes and the Persians. It's already happening. Look, World War III is already going on. Look, people over here say, man, I ain't worried about that. You better be worried about it. Watch this. Listen to this. Put two and two together. The only deterrent, now if you understand what Ezekiel's prophecy is, and we're still working on here in Samuel, but in Ezekiel's prophecy 38, somewhere around in there, you understand that he said when all nations is going to come against Israel, The only deterrent from preventing that to happen is America. Look, let me tell you, people, put two and two together. So America's going to be taken out of the picture. Look, in order for prophecy, look, we already told, look, Israel, look, those that are looking at the news and those that don't care and ain't worried about that because it ain't in your front door, in your back doorstep, you ain't worried about it. But we're telling you, World War III has already started. So Israel has already done start striking Iran. Look, watch this. Put two and two together. People don't see this. Russia is behind Iran. So you don't see the unforeseen. You don't see that. You can't see that. But that's what's happening. Russia, and the scripture said, this is in Ezekiel. This is in Ezekiel. Those, look at it. Look at it. Watch this. He said it's going to be a, you're going, he told Gog and Magog, which is talking about Russia. He said, you're going, an evil thought is going to come upon you. You're going to try to carry out that evil thought, which is he's going to come against Israel, talking about Russia. And then that's when the Lord is going to come in and get ready to devour this stuff, these nations. But watch this. So America is the deterrent right now. This is the thing. And so America is going to be taken out of the picture. This is going to happen during the day of the Lord. And then that's when the nations is going to come against Israel. And that's when the Lord is going to come back and fight for Israel. Bottom line, look, people ain't looking at, they ain't seeing it. Look, they're blindsided. We're trying to tell you the scriptures when you understand the prophecy. So people that don't want to worry about what's going on overseas, look, and when all you're going to see in America is ICBMs, bam, falling. Because the Lord said Babylon is going to be a desert, a wilderness, and a dry land, and it's talking about America. We try. Look, I'm telling you, just like in Noah's day and all that, look, this stuff is like foreign language. People say, what? What is he talking about? Look, they didn't believe Noah. But when that rain started hitting, I guarantee you, all of a sudden you got a quickening. But your quickening ain't going to do no good. So when you look up in the sky and all you're going to see is ICBM falling because it's already prophesied. He told him, Isaiah chapter 47, he said, virgin daughter of Babylon. So this is what this is the virgin daughter of Babylon. It's talking about America. Look at all this sin that's going on over here. Look, people that don't, they want to close their eyes to it. Well, we're doing better than all these nations. No, you ain't. Look at these. We're talking about abominations. He says six things the Lord hate and seven is abomination in the sight of God. Look at all these people walking in arrogance over here. That's the number one abomination right there. I told you. Look, God knows, look, we're getting on here laboring every week. We've got about 8 minutes to deal with here. But the Lord is on this today, I'm telling you. Look, people that don't understand prophecy, the Apostle John, if people want to say, watch this, Jeremiah's prophecy, when you look at it, all right, Jeremiah chapter 50, 51, Isaiah 47. And the Apostle John came back and picked up on it in Revelation chapter 17 and 18 when he said, Babylon is fallen, it's fallen. That's twice, meaning it's confirmed. Look, people don't want to look at this for what it is. Babylon is fallen. You already see it. Look at the movies. Look at what they're revealing. Olympus is fallen. Right, that's the first one they came out with. Then he said, White House down. Look, even the media is telling you. People, look, I'm telling you, look, people, and people are so distracted over here, it's not even funny. Distractions have got all people's worried about is internet, cell phones. Look, blind to what's going on. But look, the prophecy is going to unfold whether we're ready or not. If we ain't ready, look, the God is not going to stop the judgment because I'm not ready. Look, you just going to, he said, what he told him. He said, if you don't watch, the day of the Lord is going to come upon you as a thief. He done told you. He's not going, the judgment is not going to stop because I'm not ready. Look, we better step down off all this arrogance. Step down. Look, people say, I'm not ready. So God going to stop the program because you ain't ready. God, how arrogant we can become, I'm telling you. Look, I'm telling you, God knows. And look, we ain't even getting off 1 Samuel 13 today, but I'm telling you, look, we're telling people it's best to know how. look, the war's already started. Iran is Islamic territory. If you look at a map, you pull it up on the internet or whatever, the Islamic territory is surrounding Jordan, Syria, all that Islamic territory. That's where the war is coming from. So if they done started. Israel has already done start striking Iran in their territory. Look, it's just a matter of time. And this next election, you're going to find out some things. We're going to find out. Look, I'm telling you. Look, this, and so once America get involved, which they will, because you already know how this is going to play out. Iran ain't going to sit there and let themselves be attacked and not return. This is just the beginning. We're telling God this is 2024. Look, going in this next presidential election was going on over here. We're going to find some things out, I'm telling you. And we're saying this because America's going to jump in, even though they're saying they ain't. You're going to be forced to jump in. You ain't got no choice. And I'm telling you, so it's just going to escalate. And people say, oh, look, you got these Palestinians over here, you know, interrupting college campuses. Look, if you're that concerned, go on back over there. Just tell it like it is. Bottom line. But look, see, I'm telling you, God knows. But prophecy is going to unfold. It's going to be fulfilled. It's going to come to pass. So we got to labor in that word and doctrine and let the Lord show us what he's talking about. Right. So I'm going to see if we ain't got about a couple of minutes to deal with. But look, I want to tell those that are listening, look at Isaiah chapter 47. Jeremiah chapter 50 and 51 is a detailed breaking down of Babylon. So when it's talking about he's going to stir up the spirit of the Medes and the Persians, and they're going to take Babylon down. They're going to take it down. So people don't understand what it's talking about. It's talking about America. So Persia is Iran. There you go. Those that don't know that. He said he's going to stir up the spirit of the Medes and the Persians, and they're going to take Babylon down. That's in Revelation chapter 17 and 18. That about those 10 horns is going to reign with the beast. And they're going to eat the flesh of the harlot and make her naked and burn her with fire. It's talking about Babylon, the great city. This is the great city right here. This is it. When it's talking about a great city, it's talking about a nation. This stuff started. It started small, but now. And so it's got to the point now they say, well, I see the queen and am no widow and shall see no sorrow. This is in Jeremiah's prophecy, Isaiah's prophecy, and Revelation's prophecy. This is what this country is saying. I see the queen, am no widow, and shall see no sorrow. He said, therefore, your plague shall come and in a moment. And then the Apostle John came back in Revelation chapter 18. He said, her plague is going to come in 1 hour. It's all going to be at one time. I'm telling you. Look, it's talking about nuclear holocaust. Look, watch this. Those that ain't paying attention. Look, Russia's already, they already put another satellite in orbit. And it's designed, it can knock down other satellites. Look, listen to what, when he said, watch this. Isaiah's prophecy said, he told her, talking about the daughter of Babylon, he said, sit in the dust and sit in the darkness, O virgin daughter of Babylon, for you should no more be called Lady of Kingdoms. Watch this. You knock the satellites out in this country, what you going to have? It's going to be chaos. Look, there's weapons right now that can knock your grids out. It ain't even got to be detonated in the earth. This stuff can be detonated 30 miles above the earth and can knock out your grids. Well, so what's going to happen when you knock your grid? You in the dark. God. Look, we're telling people, God knows. Those that listen to shortwave radio, we're praying. You take heat, FaceTime, YouTube. Look, you know what? And it's going to take the Lord's servant. See, one thing about it, I say this. God is not partial to anybody's country, and especially this country, because the abomination that's going on over here, you're doing stuff the Lord. He said the abomination, when he told the Israelites, don't do after the other nations for the abominations of the heathen. So how's God going to bless with all these abominations going on here? Ain't going to happen. Look, that's fantasy land. It's fantasy land thinking. See, so God is not partial to America just because we live over here. He done told you. He said, come out of her, my people, that you be not partaker of her sin and receive not of her plagues. That's what he said. He done told us. He done warned us. Look, what the Lord ain't going to come up here and knock you over and make you believe something. You don't believe what's written, God. Look, you know what's going to happen? The day of the Lord is going to come upon us as a thief. It's going to come upon us unaware. We're going to be sweating. He said, if the good man in the house had known in what hour the thief would come, he would have watched and would not have suffered his house to be broken up. Who's he talking about? He's talking about us. We ain't watching it. He's going to come upon us as a thief, and we're going to be devoured along with the wicked. God, look, it ain't no other way to say it. Ain't no other way to say it. We're just telling you like it is. When it come down to the Spirit of God, look, he ain't partial to America. Look, you people can sit there and pray all they want to. He's not partial to all these abominations going on. It's going to be dealt with, but it's going to be dealt with in the time that he already told you when it's going to be done, dealt with. It's going to be done during the day of the Lord. Babylon is going to be a wilderness, a dry land in the desert. He done told you. And it's talking about America. I don't know what else to say. But I'm saying, look, we're getting ready to wrap this up in about 30 seconds. But look, those that are listening, look, don't believe what I'm saying. Go back to the scriptures. Go back there and labor. Isaiah chapter 47, Jeremiah chapter 50 and 51 is explicit breaking down of Babylon. Revelation 17, 18, all that goes together. Look, we tell people search for themselves. Don't believe what I'm saying. Search the scriptures. I'm telling you, you're going to find out the same conclusion. But we're getting ready to wrap this up. And we didn't get out of 1 Samuel too far. They might go back in this and work back on this next week. Lord, say the same. Look, y'all have a blessing. We're trying to wrap this up. As soon as I can finish this. Y'all have a blessed day. All right. All right, those, we thank God for those that tuned in this today. We pray the Lord will bless you in some kind of way. That your faith will increase for the Lord. So next Sunday, Lord, say the same. We'll see you next time. The next broadcast, be blessed.
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to our radio listening audience and to the saints of the Most High God. We greet you in the mighty name of Jesus Christ. This is another in a series of inspiring biblical programs sponsored by the Church of the Apostolic Assembly of our Lord and Savior Jesus Christ. Bishop Lonnie C. Willard is the pastor and general overseer. Our headquarters is located at 210 East Main Street, Middletown, Connecticut, 06457 in the USA, where you always have a standing invitation to come out and hear the whole truth of the gospel preached and save yourself if you will. 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Isaiah 1:9, except the Lord of hosts had left unto us a very small remnant, we should have been as Sodom, and we should have been like unto Gomorrah. 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WRMI Europe, 15.770 megahertz from 15 UTC to 16 UTC. WRMI Ukraine, 15.770 megahertz from 19 UTC to 20 UTC. 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And on Mondays, this broadcast can also be heard on the international shortwave station WINB, Red Lion, Pennsylvania, 9.265 megahertz from 4 to 5 p.m. Eastern Standard Time. This broadcast can also be heard each Monday from 4 to 5 p.m. by calling into WINB at 1-712-770-7326. 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

0: We ask now that you bow with us in prayer and meditation as Minister Gregory Wright shall lead us in prayer.
1: Heavenly Father, we want to thank you for how you blessed us to assemble ourselves here once again. We want to thank you, dear Lord, for how you blessed us to see this day that we've never seen before. Many have went to sleep last night. Someone somewhere never had a chance to see this day. Lord, we want to thank you, Lord, for blessing us that we may praise your high and holy name. We want to thank you, Lord, for the many wonderful works you've done in our life, dear Lord. Lord God, we want to thank you for the late, great men of God sleeping in the dust today. We want to thank you for Bishop Johnson, Bishop Selby, Ella Willis Sr. Lord, we want to thank you for those three men. Lord, without them, where would we be today? Lord God, we want to thank you, dear Lord, for those men, how they labored and toiled. The many souls they preached from out of darkness. Heavenly Father, we want to thank you today for our beloved bishop, leader, and pastor, Bishop Lonnie C. Woolard. Lord God, Sylvie Gold would never mind out to the man of God. Lord, we want to thank you for giving us such a precious man of God. He's not faded to the right or faded to the left. Lord God, he's bringing your word in its fullness. We want to thank you, dear Lord. I should please bless this time as a broadcast, as he preached the word of truth. We ask that, Lord God, you touch the many souls far and near, as far as voice may be heard, that the many souls may come from out of darkness. Heavenly Father, we want to thank you for how you blessed the saints of God down through the years. Been sick nigh to death, but dear Lord, saints been waiting on you, not to receive the help of man. Lord God, we want to thank you, Lord, for the use of your power, of your name. Lord God, we know there is no other name given under heaven whereby men must be saved. Lord God, we want to thank you for the name of Jesus. So much power in that name, dear Lord. So much healing, virtue, dear Lord. Lord God, we want to thank you, Lord, for God, for how you blessed and made us saints, dear Lord. Heavenly Father, we ask you, please reach down with your visible hands. Please reach down and touch Mother Woolard of her body. Lord, please help her, strengthen her, dear Lord. Lord God, also please remember Sister Shirley Yeldon in her body. Lord, I should please reach down and touch her, dear Lord. Also, dear Lord, Sister Mary Woolard, dear Lord, please remember her in a special way. As you, dear Lord, please open up doors, dear Lord. Open her sight, dear Lord. Lord God, you're able to do everything, anything. Lord God, we know you're able, dear Lord. Lord, we know there is no darkness in you. We ask, dear Lord, that you please have mercy upon those that stumble and walk away, that you may give them an opportunity to come back while it's yet called day. We ask you, dear Lord, please go into the convalescent home. Bless the souls that are in affliction. Please go behind the prison wall, dear Lord. Lord, many people need you today, but don't know how to seek you, dear Lord. Lord God, many people today are getting ready for this false pagan holiday. They have so much energy, dear Lord, sacrificing so much, preparing so many things, dear Lord, but forgetting about their soul. Lord God, we ask you, please bless the radio broadcast. Please bless the hearers, dear Lord, that many souls may receive your word with gladness. All these prayers and blessings, dear Lord, we ask in your precious name. Amen. Amen.

This is the Apostolic Assembly of our Lord and Savior Jesus Christ. Bishop Lonnie C. Willard, who is the pastor and general overseer, was the last one ordained and sent by the late Bishop Walter M. Selby, who was the last one ordained and sent by the late Bishop S. C. Johnson. Philippians 2:22, "But you know the proof of him, that as a son with the Father, he has served with me in the gospel." We will now be favored with a selection from the Radio Senior Choir, song entitled, "We Will Hold the Line."

0: To all those who love the whole truth, we have tapes available of the former apostles, the late Bishop S.C. Johnson, also the late Bishop Walter M. Selby. In addition, we have tapes of Bishop Woolard's choir, Bishop Johnson's choir, and Bishop Selby's choir singing the songs of Zion. These tapes may be obtained for the cost of $5 by sending your request to Bishop Lonnie C. Woolard, P.O. Box 211, Haddam, Connecticut, 06438 in the USA. We have literature available on the following subjects: Apostolic Facts, Is Jesus Christ the Son of God Now? Sirs, What Must I Do to Be Saved? Are You False? The Christmas Spirit is a False Spirit, False Lent, and Pagan Festivals. Jehovah God of the Old Testament, Is Jesus Christ of the New Testament? If you wish to know more about the new birth, according to St. John chapter 3 and verse 5, and water baptism in the name of Jesus Christ, according to Acts chapter 2 and verse 38, write to Bishop Lonnie C. Woolard, P.O. Box 211, Haddam, Connecticut, 06438 in the USA. Now it gives me great pleasure to present unto you the Honorable Bishop Lonnie C. Woolard, the last one that was ordained by the late Bishop Walter M. Selby. Hear ye him.
1: I will obey.

0: greetings, everyone.
1: You're in tune tonight with the Apostolic Assembly of our Lord and Savior Jesus Christ. Thank God, a place where you always have a standing. Invitation to come out, hear the Word of God preached, and then save yourself, if you will,
2: amen,
1: from this untoward generation.
2: Amen.
1: Bible said with many other words,
2: amen,
1: did he testify and exhort sin.
2: Amen.
1: Save yourself from this untoward generation.
2: Yes. Amen.
1: Tonight I'm glad for the truth.
2: That's right.
1: Thank God, and tonight I can say like the psalm writer, Jesus, I will never forget.
2: Amen.
1: Thank God what you've done for me.
2: Yeah.
1: Thank God tonight, Jesus.
2: Yeah.
1: Thank God I never let God forget how you set me free. Thank God, Jesus.
3: Jesus.
1: I'll never forget.
3: Jesus.
1: Thank God how you brought me out.
3: Jesus.
1: Thank God tonight, Jesus.
2: Yeah.
1: I'll never forget.
2: Yeah.
1: Thank God, no, I'll never.
3: Never.
1: You know, David said in the 40th chapter of Psalms, thank God, he said, I love the Lord,
2: amen,
1: because he has heard my cry. Read it if you have it.
2: Psalm 41.
1: Yes, sir.
4: I waited patiently for the Lord.
1: I waited patiently for the Lord.
4: And he inclined unto me.
1: And he inclined unto me.
4: And heard my cry.
1: Thank God, and he heard my cry.
2: Amen.
1: All you got to do, thank God, tonight, is cast all your cares on him.
3: Yeah.
1: Thank God, because he cares for you.
2: Amen.
1: Thank God, the songwriter said, don't ever,
2: amen,
1: let God be discouraged.
3: Amen.
1: He will always stand by you.
3: Yes.
1: For he knows, bless God, the way you take. He's watching. Thank God, he'll never forsake.
2: Amen.
1: Let's cast all your cares on him.
3: Yes.
1: Because he cares for you.
2: Amen.
1: Thank God, God said, I love them that love me.
3: Yes.
1: And those, he said,
2: yes,
1: that seek me early, that God is going to find. Why don't you come on tonight?
2: Amen.
1: You that are out there slumbering, my God, drooping in darkness and sin.
2: Amen.
1: Why don't you come on tonight and seek the Lord?
3: Yes.
1: Thank God while he may be found.
2: Yes.
1: Why don't you call upon him?
3: Yes.
1: Thank God while he is near.
2: Amen.
1: Bible said, let the wicked man forsake his way,
2: right,
1: and then righteous man,
2: yeah,
1: that's God forever his thought,
2: right,
1: let him return unto the Lord,
2: amen,
1: and to our God, for he will greatly pardon.
3: Yes,
1: God knows the night is the time to seek the Lord.
3: Amen.
1: Find us that seek him.
3: Wow.
1: Thank God while he may be found, call upon him. Thank God while he is here.
3: Yeah.
1: Coming a time, my God, when you won't be able to find
3: him.
1: Amen. Bible tells how there's coming a time when they're going to go, my God, from sea to sea, from coast to coast, seeking the word of the Lord.
3: Yeah.
1: But they won't be able to find it.
3: Yeah.
1: So why don't you come on tonight?
3: Yeah.
1: My God, and make your calling, make your election sure.
3: Amen.
1: God will help you, thank God, forever. As the psalm writer said, he knows how.
3: Amen.
1: God knows he'll help you. He's willing, bless God, to aid you.
3: Thank
1: God, he'll carry you through.
3: Yeah.
1: So David said,
2: he brought me up also out of a horrible pit.
1: He brought me up also, he said, out of a horrible pit.
2: Yeah. Out of the miry clay.
1: My God, out of the miry clay.
3: Yeah.
1: God, many of us one time, my God, doctors had given us up.
3: Yeah.
1: Many of us, my God, was getting around, didn't have a hope.
3: Yeah.
1: Until God come on.
3: Yeah.
1: Thank God, there's no purpose.
2: In
1: labor.
3: Thank
1: my God, tonight you do exceed it.
2: That's right.
1: Abundantly.
2: Above.
1: That's God above all.
2: That's right.
1: That. Thank God that we are, whether we can walk,
2: ask
1: the things. We got,
2: amen,
1: a God tonight.
2: Amen.
1: Thank God is able.
2: Amen.
1: Thank God to make the lame to walk.
2: Amen.
1: He's able.
3: Yes,
1: thank God to make the dumb to talk.
3: Yes,
1: he's able.
3: Amen.
1: Thank God to open the eyes of the blind.
3: Yes,
1: thank God to unstop the ears of the deaf.
2: Amen.
1: Thank God he's a God that can do all things tonight.
3: Let
1: God fail if you only seek him. Thank God while he may be found.
3: Oh.
1: David said what?
2: He brought me up also out of a horrible pit.
1: He brought me up also, thank God, out of a horrible pit.
2: Out of the miry clay.
1: Out of the miry clay.
2: And set my feet upon a rock.
1: Thank God, he'll do it for you also.
2: Amen.
1: Thank God, if you'll seek him. Psalm writer said, what he's done for others, thank God, he'll do for you.
2: Amen.
1: Thank God, the Bible tells me how he's the same today, Thank God yesterday.
3: Yes.
1: Thank God in forever.
2: Amen.
1: All we got to do is believe on it.
2: That's
1: thank
2: right.
1: God as the scripture has said.
2: That's right.
1: The Bible said he that cometh to God
3: yes.
1: must believe that he is.
3: Yes.
1: That he is the rewarder.
3: Yes.
1: Thank God for them
3: yes.
1: that diligently
3: yes.
1: seek him.
3: Yes.
1: God knows if you just cast your gears on him.
2: Yes.
1: If you trust on him. Thank God if you wait on him. Thank God he's able
3: mm-hmm.
1: to do exceeding abundantly above
3: yes.
1: all we can ask the
2: Amen.
1: Lord, please don't.
2: He brought me up also out of a horrible pit.
1: He brought me up also out of a horrible pit.
2: Out of miry clay.
1: Yes, sir.
2: And set my feet upon a rock.
1: I can set my feet, my God, upon the rock.
2: And establish my goings.
1: And establish my goings.
2: Amen.
1: All right.
2: And has put a new song in my mouth.
1: And he put a new song in my mouth.
2: Even praise unto our God.
1: Thank God, even praise. Didn't put no rock and roll stuff in my mouth.
2: No.
1: Thank God, but he put a new song in it.
2: Amen.
1: Thank God, even praise. Thank God is our God.
2: Amen.
1: I'm telling you, tonight we serve a mighty God.
3: Amen.
1: Thank God we've got a God that can do all things.
3: Amen.
1: If you only trust in
3: it.
1: Amen. Thank God the Bible said, blessed is the man whose hope, thank God the Lord is.
2: Amen.
1: Thank God for he shall be. As a tree, the scripture says, planted by the river of water.
2: Amen.
1: Bible says in Jeremiah, the 17th chapter of Jeremiah, thank God, blessed is the man. Whose hope, the scripture says, the Lord is.
2: Amen.
1: For he shall be just like a tree.
2: Jeremiah 17 and 8.
1: Yes, sir.
2: He shall be as a tree.
1: Blessed is the man.
2: Seventh verse.
1: Blessed is the man.
2: Blessed is the man that trusteth in the Lord.
1: Thank God. Why don't you trust in God?
2: Amen.
1: Bible says, cease from man
2: whose breath
1: is in his nostrils.
2: That's right.
1: But they that trust, thank God, in the Lord, shall be as Mount Zion.
2: Amen.
1: Thank God it cannot be moved.
2: Right.
1: I don't care what comes on the world.
2: Amen.
1: God will provide for you.
2: Amen.
1: David said, I've been young, and now I'm old.
2: Amen.
1: Thank God, yet have I never
2: seen
1: the righteous forsaken.
2: Right.
1: God knows our seed, bed, and bread.
2: Right.
1: I'm telling you, God is a good God. Thank God, the Bible said, thank God, my God is his eyes. Somebody said, if his eyes, brother, were on the sparrow, then I know he's watching me.
2: Yeah. All right. Amen. Blessed is the man.
1: Blessed is the man.
2: That trusteth in the Lord.
1: That trusteth in the Lord.
2: Whose hope the Lord is.
1: Thank God tonight. God is my hope.
2: Amen.
1: Thank God in my salvation.
2: Amen.
1: Bible says, blessed is the man.
2: Blessed is the man.
1: Blessed is the man.
2: That trusteth in the Lord.
1: Not the doctor.
2: My
1: God, and not your wealth, but blessed is the man.
2: My
1: God, the what?
2: Trusteth in the Lord.
1: That trusted in the Lord.
2: And whose hope the Lord is.
1: My God, and whose hope? Thank God forever the Lord is.
2: Amen.
1: Thank God he's my hope when I'm in need.
2: That's right.
1: He's my hope when I'm sick.
2: Yes.
1: Thank God he's my hope when I don't have nothing.
3: Yes.
1: My God he's a present help.
2: Yes.
1: And save himself. Thank God in a time of trouble.
2: Right.
1: God knows he's a good God.
3: Yes.
1: Why don't you come on tonight and give him a chance? My thank God forever seek him tonight if you will, while he may be found.
2: Amen.
1: Lord, please don't.
2: Blessed is the man.
1: Blessed is the man.
2: Trusteth in the Lord.
1: Yes, sir.
2: And whose hope the Lord is.
1: All right.
2: For he shall be as a tree.
1: Bible said he'll be as a tree.
2: By the Lord.
1: Thank God if you only trust in the Lord. Thank God and wait patiently for him.
2: Amen.
1: God Almighty will dig it. As the scripture tells me in the 37th Psalm, that is the eyes of your heart. Bible said rest in the Lord and wait patiently for him.
3: Yes.
1: Thank God, and he will give you the desires of your heart.
3: Yes.
1: God, you have to be like Job.
2: Amen.
1: Might not get it when you want it,
2: yes.
1: but you got to wait.
2: Right.
1: Thank God until you change, God.
2: That's right.
1: Job said, all the days of my appointed time will I wait. Thank God until my change, God.
3: Amen.
1: So he saved me.
2: Right.
1: Thank God, he said, yes.
2: Right.
1: Well, I trust in
2: that's
1: him.
2: Right.
1: Thank God, I did the work reason. My God, so many don't get anything tonight. It's because they faint. But the Bible says, he that cometh to God must believe,
2: amen.
1: Thank God that he is.
2: Amen.
1: That he is a rewarder.
2: Right.
1: Thank God for them that diligently seek him.
2: Amen.
1: You got to trust in the Lord. Got to wait on it.
2: Yes.
1: Thank God, just wait on it until you change God.
2: Amen.
1: Thank God, you got to pray through. Got to get in touch with God the Father.
2: Amen.
1: And God knows he'll answer you. All right.
2: For he shall be as a tree.
1: For he shall be as a tree.
2: Planted by the waters.
1: planted by the waters.
2: And hath spread out her roots by the river.
1: Yes, sir, it hath spread out her root by the river. All right.
2: You will not see when he cometh.
1: Bible says you won't see. Bless God, devil, when he cometh.
2: Amen.
1: If you only trust in the Lord.
2: That's right.
1: Only wait patiently for him. Thank God if you only cast your tears on him.
2: Amen.
1: Only rest in the Lord.
2: Amen.
1: My God, regardless of what comes, if the heavens go away, I say to you tonight, keep on looking to God.
2: Amen.
1: Just wait on God. Thank God, take him at his word.
3: Yeah.
1: Because God knows the night he is faithful. Bible declares that God is faithful.
2: Amen.
1: Who won't stop with you to be tempted above that you're able.
3: Amen.
1: But we are with the temptation.
2: Amen.
1: Also make a way to escape.
2: Yes.
1: Thank God, devil, that you might bear it. Bible tells me, thank God, out there's no temptation to you. But such, the scripture says,
2: which is
1: common to man.
2: That
1: the God is faithful. God knows the night he's faithful.
2: 1 Corinthians 10:13.
1: Yes, sir.
2: There is no temptation.
1: There is no temptation.
2: Taking you.
1: Bible said, taking you. I don't care what kind of sickness come upon you. Bible said, there is no.
2: There has no temptation.
1: There has no temptation.
2: Taking you. But such is common to man.
1: All right.
2: But God is faithful.
1: But God is faithful.
2: He will not suffer you to be tempted.
1: Bible said, he won't suffer you to be tempted.
2: Above that you are able.
1: Above that you're able.
2: Amen.
1: But we'll with the temptation.
2: Also make a way.
1: Also make a way to escape.
2: Thank
1: God that you might be able to bear.
2: Amen.
1: If you only trust in it.
3: Amen.
1: Thank God he that goeth forth weepeth, soweth precious seed. Thank God ye doubting shall come again with rejoicing, bringing in the sheep. Tonight I say to you, stay with God. Bible tells me how he'll be with you while you be with him.
2: Right.
1: But if you forsake him,
2: thank you.
1: Then he also. My God will forsake you.
2: Amen.
1: God knows it's a time to seek the Lord.
2: Yes, it is.
1: It's a time to draw nigh to God.
2: Amen.
1: The world is going further and further from God.
2: Amen.
1: Bible said in Isaiah, are they a sinful nation?
2: Amen.
1: A people, God said,
2: amen,
1: that is laden with sin and iniquity. Said they are seed tonight of evildoers. Children that are corrupted.
2: Amen.
1: They are forsaken the right way.
3: Amen.
1: They've gone away backwards.
2: Amen.
1: But God knows tonight you need to return unto the Lord.
2: Amen.
1: You need to seek the Lord.
2: Amen.
1: Because time is winding up.
2: Amen.
1: Bible said, now is our salvation nearer.
2: Amen.
1: Than it was.
2: Mighty
1: God, when we first believed.
2: Our sinful nation.
1: God said, our sinful nation.
2: People laden with iniquity.
1: Read from the first verse.
2: Isaiah 1:1.
1: Yes, sir.
2: The vision of Isaiah, the son of Amos.
1: All right.
2: Which he saw concerning Judah.
1: Yes, sir.
2: And Jerusalem.
1: All right.
2: In the days of Uzziah.
1: Yes.
2: Hear, O heavens, and give ear, O earth.
1: Bible said, hear, O heavens. Why don't you come on tonight and hear? Bible said, let him that has it hear.
2: Amen.
1: Hear, the scripture says.
2: Amen.
1: What the Spirit said.
2: Hear, O heavens.
1: And God to the church. All right. Hear, O heavens.
2: And give ear, O earth.
1: God don't want to see the people lost.
2: No.
1: Bible tells me how it's not his will that any man should perish.
2: Amen.
1: But that all should come to repentance.
2: Amen.
1: Said, but all day long have I stretched out my arm to a wicked and disobedient generation of people that the Bible said that are pure in their own eyes, but have not been washed from their filthiness in the flesh.
2: Amen.
1: But tonight you need to wash you and make you clean. Need to burn away. My God, the evil you're doing.
2: Amen.
1: You need to learn, my God, to do good and cease to do evil.
2: Amen.
1: Bible reads on.
2: Hear, O heavens.
1: Hear, O heavens.
2: Give ear, O earth.
1: And give ear. The Bible said, O earth.
2: For the Lord hath spoken.
1: Who has spoken?
2: The Lord hath spoken.
1: Bible said, God has spoken.
2: Amen.
1: All right.
2: I have nourished and brought up children.
1: God said, I have nourished and I've brought up children.
2: And they have rebelled against me.
1: And they have rebelled against me. Everywhere you look tonight, the world is rebelling against God.
2: Amen.
1: See, man walking in his own man-made ways. Man tonight won't seek after God.
2: No.
1: They have come in and set up their own mode of worship.
2: Yes,
1: when God has only got one thing for the human family.
2: Amen.
1: One thing for everybody.
3: Amen.
1: Thank God he said, upon this rock I'll build my church.
3: Yes.
1: And the gates of hell shall not prevail against it.
2: Amen.
1: God has only got one bank. Thank God never had no two banks and any one dispensation. Thank God the scripture tells me how doctrine is going to cover the earth.
2: Amen.
1: Thank God and gross doctrine would cover the people.
2: That's right.
1: For God has had it even time. It sounds like
3: right.
1: God knows he come on just like he said.
2: Amen.
1: And raised up a man.
2: Amen.
1: And the person of Bishop S.E. Johnson.
2: That's right.
1: Dang him.
2: That's
1: God the tongue of the learned.
2: That's right.
1: Man, bless God. A bad
2: life
1: in the land.
2: Yes.
1: Man that came in and beat down everything.
2: Amen.
1: Let the religious world know
2: that's
1: that
2: right.
1: God only had one bank.
2: Okay.
1: Offered anybody in the world $500,000
2: Amen.
1: To condemn one thing he preached with the Bible justify what they preach.
2: Amen.
1: My God, and nobody was able to stand before
2: him.
1: Thank God the thing it hasn't changed. God has still only got one thing. And he said, what I say to one. Thank God forever, I say to all.
2: Amen.
1: So it reads on.
2: The ox knoweth his owner.
1: The ox knoweth his owner.
2: And the ass his master's crib.
1: And the ass knows his master's crib.
2: Amen. But Israel doth not know.
1: Bible said, but Israel doth not know. Tonight the people don't know.
2: Amen.
1: They don't know. Many of them don't want to know.
2: That's right.
1: Bible tells me how they are willingly ignorant.
2: Yes.
1: How they have made lies their refuge.
2: Amen.
1: And under falsehood
2: yes,
1: have they hid themselves.
2: Right.
1: Bible says how there is a way that seemeth right unto a man.
2: Amen.
1: Every way you look tonight, my God, find the world has got to seem right way.
2: Amen.
1: Everywhere you look, they've got to seem right way.
2: Amen.
1: But the Apostle Paul said in one place, he said, brethren, he said, my prayer, my heart's desire, and my prayer to God for Israel is that they might be saved.
2: Amen.
1: For I bear them record that they have a zeal, but not according to knowledge.
2: Romans 10 and 1.
1: Therefore they being ignorant of God's righteousness.
2: Amen.
1: And tonight the world is certainly ignorant of God's righteousness. Bible says they being ignorant of God's righteousness.
2: For they being ignorant of God's righteousness.
1: For they being ignorant of God's righteousness.
2: What about to establish their own
1: righteousness? Going about to establish their own righteousness.
2: Have not submitted themselves.
1: Bible says they have not submitted themselves
2: unto the righteousness of God.
1: They haven't submitted themselves enough to the righteousness of God.
2: Amen.
1: They have a form of godliness. But they deny
2: right.
1: the power thereof.
2: Yes.
1: But I'm telling you tonight, no other way but right. God knows it's going to stand.
3: Amen.
1: Tonight you better come on and make your calling and make your election sure. Because the Bible declares that a man is not found except God says. He strives lawfully. And the scripture also tells me how they that run in a race. They do what?
2: Right.
1: How many are running? How many?
3: All
1: of them. My God,
2: of
1: them. All right.
2: Know ye not.
1: Bible said, know ye not.
2: That they which run in a race.
1: That they which run in a race.
2: Run all.
1: How many?
2: Run all.
1: All of them are running.
2: Spell A-L-L.
1: My God got the Catholics running. Methodists.
2: Amen.
1: Presbyterian.
3: Yeah.
1: So-called Jehovah Witnesses.
3: Yeah.
1: Sabbath day people.
3: Yeah.
1: Pentecostals.
2: Yeah.
1: Church of God in Christ. First day Baptist, second day, got them all running.
3: Yeah.
1: My God, but God said, how many don't get it?
2: No, ye not.
1: No, ye not.
2: They that run in a race.
1: They that run in a race.
2: Run all.
1: Bible said they run all.
2: But one.
1: But how many?
2: One.
1: I'm telling you tonight, only one's going to get it.
2: Amen. One.
1: Only one's going to get it.
2: Amen.
1: Bible said, but only one.
2: Receive the prize.
1: Receive the prize.
2: So run.
1: You better come on and run tonight.
2: Amen.
1: So that you can obtain.
2: Amen.
1: Night you better stop building on the sand.
3: Amen.
1: You better come on and build on the rock. God said, he that hears these sayings of mine and do it though.
3: Amen.
1: That I like in him. Why God is a wise man.
3: Amen.
1: That build. That's God is house. Upon the rock.
2: Amen.
1: Yes.
2: Matthew 7:24.
1: Yes, sir.
2: Therefore, whoever heareth these sayings.
1: You see, not everybody that says, Lord, Lord, God said, is going to enter into God's rest. Not everybody that says that.
2: Amen.
1: All right.
2: Therefore, whosoever heareth these sayings of mine.
1: God said, therefore, whosoever heareth these sayings of mine
2: and doeth them, I will liken him unto a wise
1: man. God don't want you to just be a hearer of the word, but he wants you to also be a doer.
3: Amen.
1: Not a hearer only, but a doer.
3: Amen.
1: My God, so many hear the word of God preached. My God, and say how much they enjoy it.
2: Yeah.
1: But they won't obey it.
2: Give
1: me, if you will, the 33rd chapter of Ezekiel. And start reading from the 30th verse, and I'll come back there. Many on the night, many have wrote to me. My God has told me how much I love it, your broadcast.
3: Amen.
1: How much I enjoy it. That I know you're preaching sound doctrine, but they will not obey it. But God said this.
2: Ezekiel 33. Ezekiel 33 and verse 30.
1: Yes, sir.
2: Also thou son of man, the children of thy people still are taking against thee.
1: The children of thy people are still talking against thee. And God don't like what God has done. But the Bible tells me how God goeth up into a mountain and he calleth unto himself whom he would.
3: Amen.
1: He don't care about who you want.
2: Amen.
1: Or who you thought should be in charge.
3: Amen.
1: Thank God, but he set up who he would.
2: Amen.
1: Thank God forever. Alright?
2: Also thou son of man, the children of thy people still are talking against thee.
1: Moses said, I thought my brethren would have understood.
2: Amen.
1: Said, but they understood not. Thank God, in the night it seemed like my brethren would understand.
2: Amen.
1: Thank God, especially when some of them saw Bishop Selby. Thank God, the last one that was ordained.
2: Amen.
1: By Bishop S.C. Johnson.
2: Yes.
1: Thank God, the one that Bishop Johnson laid hands on. And said, I would that God, I could rub this thing in you. Said, but it takes God. That's God to make the preacher. Thank God that he was laboring. They're robbing him, Bishop Selby. Thank God forever. Thank God he set him before the congregation and gave him a charge just like Moses did Joshua. You know, God told Moses to take Joshua and set him before the congregation.
2: Amen.
1: Lay your hands upon him, Moses. Thank God and put some of your honor on this
2: Amen.
1: Man. Bless God forever. And the Bible tells in Deuteronomy how Joshua, thank God, was full of the spirit of wisdom
2: Amen.
1: Because Moses had laid his hands on him.
2: Amen.
1: God, you're getting around, you're having a dream. My God, and going to school trying to learn this thing. When the Apostle Paul tells us, thank God, how he wasn't taught it of man. Neither, he said, did I receive it of man,
2: Amen.
1: But by revelation of Jesus Christ. So the Bible reads on here.
2: Ezekiel 33 and 30.
1: Yes, sir.
2: Also the Son of Man.
1: Also thou Son of Man.
2: The children of thy people. Still are talking against thee.
1: Still are talking against thee.
2: By the walls and in the doors of the houses.
1: By the walls and in the doors of the houses. Saying it's Bishop Wood. Yeah, I know he was ordained by Bishop Selby. But I don't know. I don't want to follow him. One fellow told me he was up there well up in age. God said, you can't tell me nothing. About 75, 80 years old told me I couldn't tell him nothing. But the Apostle Paul told Timothy,
3: Amen.
1: He said, let no man despise thy youth.
2: That's right.
1: That's what Paul told Timothy.
2: That's right.
1: Let no man despise thy youth, Timothy.
2: Right.
1: Thank God, he said also in Corinthians, thank God receive Timothy, because he worketh the work of the Lord, and I also do.
2: Amen.
1: Then he also told him, thank God, told the church, and the fourth chapter of Timothy,
2: yes.
1: How if you would hear him, told Timothy, if you continue in these things, Timothy, how thou wilt save thyself.
2: 1 Timothy 4:16.
1: Yes, sir.
2: Take heed unto thyself.
1: Take heed unto thyself.
2: And unto the doctrine.
1: And unto the doctrine.
2: Continue in them.
1: The what?
2: Continue in them.
1: And God knows the night we are continuing.
2: Amen.
1: And the doctrine that was preached by Bishop S.C. Johnson.
2: Amen.
1: Now turn it to the right hand and to the left.
2: Amen.
1: Thank God in that was continued by Bishop Walter himself.
2: That's right.
1: Because God declared that he never left himself without a witness.
2: Amen.
1: Thank God in the scripture declared, how did that come? That's God would not depart from Judah.
2: That's right.
1: Thank God this thing had to continue on Bible order.
2: Amen.
1: My God couldn't just anybody run in and my God set themselves up. Bless
2: Amen.
1: God, but it had to be done by the Spirit.
2: Amen.
1: Thank God. That's why God moved on Bishop Johnson. To take Bishop Selby like Moses did Joshua.
2: Amen.
1: Thank God and give him a charge. That thank God continue on in the doctrine. Thank God, because there's a continuation. Thank God at this thing. And in order for something to continue, bless God, somebody's got to do some begetting. You understand? So Bishop Johnson begat Bishop Selby.
0: Amen.
1: Thank God, and Bishop Selby begat me.
0: Amen.
1: Thank God, in the night I'm the seed of the seed.
0: Amen.
1: Thank God, God said my word, which I put in thy mouth, Sherrod C. Johnson, shall not depart out of your mouth, nor out of the mouth. Read that quickly, and then come on back to Ezekiel.
2: Isaiah 59:21.
1: Yes, sir. My word.
2: Amen.
1: Read it quickly, my time.
2: Isaiah 59:21.
1: Yes, sir.
2: As for me.
1: As for me.
4: This is my covenant with them.
1: Bible said, this is my covenant with them, said the Lord.
2: The Lord
1: said this.
2: Amen.
1: All right.
2: My spirit that is upon thee.
1: My spirit that is upon you, Sherrod C. Johnson.
2: And my word.
1: One that I gave it to in the evening time. One that I made a battle-axe in the land. One that I made a strong in the fenced city. The man that, thank God, I gave his tone of the learned to. One that nobody's walking in shoe leather, barefooted or otherwise, was able to stand before.
0: Amen.
1: God said, my word, my spirit.
2: My spirit that is upon you. And my word which I have put in thy mouth.
1: All right.
2: Shall not depart out of thy mouth.
1: Not going to depart out of your mouth, so Rod C. Johnson.
2: Nor out of the mouth of thy seed.
1: It won't depart out of your seed mouth.
2: Amen.
1: Then walk yourself.
2: That's right.
1: Last man that you ordained.
2: Amen.
1: One that you laid hands on.
0: Amen.
1: Thank God, the one that, my God, you put some of your honor on.
2: Amen.
1: It won't depart out of his mouth.
2: That's right.
1: All right.
2: Nor out of the mouth of thy seed.
1: Nor will it depart out of the mouth of his seed.
2: Amen.
1: Bishop Lonnie C. Willow.
2: Amen.
1: Thank God. Tonight, the word of God is in my mouth.
2: That's right.
1: Thank God, and if you're only here, what I'm
0: Amen.
1: Telling you,
0: that's right.
1: Thank God you can be saved.
2: Amen.
1: All right, the scripture reads on in Ezekiel 33:30. Yes, sir.
2: Also, thou son of man,
1: all right,
2: the children of thy people still are talking against thee.
1: Yes, sir.
2: By the walls and in the doors of the houses.
1: All right.
2: And speak one to another,
1: mm-hmm.
2: every one to his brother, saying,
1: yes,
2: come, I pray you.
1: Come on, I pray you.
2: And hear what is the word that.
1: Let's go on here, Bishop Wolf. We're truly men.
2: Amen.
1: Even though I don't want to follow, but tune in.
0: Amen.
1: Hear what the word of the Lord is.
2: And hear what is the word that cometh forth from the Lord.
1: We'll hear from what is the word that cometh forth from the Lord.
2: Amen.
1: All right.
2: And they come unto thee as the people cometh.
1: And they come unto thee as the people cometh.
2: And they sit before thee as my people.
1: And they sit before thee as my people. They come. My God, they sit before me as thy people.
2: Amen.
1: Come unto me and on the radio. All right.
2: And they hear thy word.
1: They hear thy word.
2: But they will not do them.
1: But they won't do them. They won't do them.
0: Amen.
1: And God said, be a, not just a hearer of the word, but a doer.
0: Amen.
1: God talked to Paul that had gone up there to see Peter.
2: Amen.
1: All that gospel that he was preaching. Had to do it because the Holy Ghost ordained it.
2: Amen.
1: He said, let us.
2: And they come unto thee
1: as the people cometh
2: and they sit before thee as my people
1: and they hear my word
2: but they will not do them.
1: Bishop Johnson said when God takes one man out of an office,
0: Amen.
1: Then he puts another man in the same office and speaks to that man out of his word. That's what he said.
2: Amen.
1: Thank God, you that my God want to say how much you believe what he said. You tape players and all what not.
0: Amen.
1: Don't you know today you can take a tape and run to church?
2: No.
0: Amen.
1: Thank God, Moses is afraid to God and said, let the Lord, the God of all flesh, set a man, not a tape.
2: Amen.
1: Set a man over the congregation.
2: Amen.
1: One that should go out before.
0: Amen.
2: Numbers 27:15.
1: Yes, sir.
2: And Moses spake unto the Lord,
1: all right.
2: Let the Lord, the God of the spirits of all flesh,
1: yes.
2: Say amen.
1: Set amen. The Bible said, let him set a man.
0: Amen.
1: And old Solomon come on and said, what can the man do
2: that
1: cometh after the king?
0: Amen.
1: And God knows Bishop Johnson was the king in our day.
0: Amen.
1: I ain't never in my life heard a man like him in our day.
0: Nobody
1: and never will.
0: Nobody.
1: Thank God, because you know God said concerning the Bible said concerning Job, said, hast thou considered my servant Job?
0: Yes.
1: That there is none.
0: Right.
1: Like him in the earth. What's God like Johnson?
2: That's right.
1: And my God, he come here and turned the whole world.
2: That's right.
1: Upside down.
0: That's right.
1: Face down. God, everything.
2: That's right.
1: Preach the word. God, dare anything to drop. God condemned everything.
0: Amen.
1: From the president down to the dog catcher.
0: Amen.
1: God, that's what he did.
2: Amen.
1: God, everywhere you go through the Southland, they were talking about this Johnson. My God, just like they talked about this Paul. My God, they were talking about this Johnson. Thank God, and beat down everybody. Dead anything to grunt. Offering anybody in the world $500,000. They got down one thing he preached. And God knows the people were so much after that reward that he was offering. My God, if some of the Christian bookstores and the South sold out a Bible, they couldn't keep a Bible. My God, in the store. Everybody was buying them up trying to stop this Johnson. Thank God, but they couldn't do it. Thank God, it was just like this pole. My God, said this pole has persuaded, my God, and turned away but people, saying, bless God, that there be no God that I made with hands. And this Johnson come on and beat down everything and let you know that God only had one church. Thank God, didn't have two, only had one.
0: Amen.
1: Thank God, and let you know. Thank God, heaven, that it had to be on Bible order.
0: Amen.
1: And the night I'm breaking in with heaven. On this way,
0: amen.
1: Thank God to be in Christ. Lord, we go.
2: And Moses spake unto the Lord, saying,
1: yes, sir.
2: Let the Lord, the God, the Spirit of all flesh,
1: all right,
2: that amen over the congregation.
1: Yes, sir.
5: I've got all these equals, sir.
2: 31st.
1: Yes, sir.
2: And they come unto thee as the people come.
1: And they come unto thee as the people come.
2: And they sit before thee as my people.
1: Yes, sir.
2: And they hear thy word.
1: And they hear thy word.
2: But they will not do them.
1: But they will not do them. But woe unto you that don't obey them. Woe unto you. How shall ye escape if you neglect
0: the
1: grace of it?
2: Amen.
1: All right.
2: For with their mouth they show much love.
1: For with,
5: don't they do it?
1: Yes. Yes. Don't they do it?
2: With their mouth.
1: With their mouth, the Bible said they show much love.
2: Amen. Amen.
1: Bishop Woolard said, I really enjoyed your broadcast today.
0: Yeah.
1: My God, with their mouth they show much love.
2: With their mouth.
1: With their mouth
2: they show much love.
1: They show much love.
2: But their heart goeth after their covenant.
1: But their heart goeth after their covenants.
2: Amen.
1: All right.
2: And lo, thou art unto them as a
1: and very, lo, thou art unto them as a
2: very lovely song.
1: One soul called me up and told me, said, my God, when I first heard your broadcast, said I felt so good in my soul that I wanted to crawl inside the radio. But my God, they can't hear from me.
0: Yeah.
1: Amen. The Bible says, Apostle Paul said, my God, at one time they would have plucked out their very eyes.
0: Amen.
1: But have I now become your enemy because I tell you the truth?
0: Amen.
1: All right, read on.
2: And lo,
1: and lo,
2: thou art unto them as a very lovely song.
1: Yes, sir.
2: Of one that has a pleasant voice.
1: All right.
2: And can play well
1: yes.
2: on an instrument.
1: All right.
2: For they hear thy word.
1: They hear thy word.
2: But they do them not.
1: But they just won't do it.
0: Amen.
1: But the Bible said not a hear only, but a doer.
2: Amen.
1: Give it Romans 7:18 quickly, if you will.
2: Romans 7:18.
1: Yes, sir, read it quickly. Time is getting away.
0: Amen.
1: All right. Hear thy word, God said, but you can't just hear them.
0: Amen.
1: Do you go to the table and smell the food and don't eat it? Thank God you got to obey this.
2: Romans 7:18.
1: Yes, sir.
2: For I know that in me.
1: For I know that in me.
2: That is in my flesh.
1: That is in my flesh.
2: Dwelleth no good thing.
1: Dwelleth no good thing.
2: But to
1: that flesh of yours don't want to die.
0: Yes, right.
1: God knows you got to come on and crucify.
0: Amen.
1: You got to crucify your flesh to the things of the world. You got to count all things lost. Apostle Paul said, whatsoever things were gained to me, those I counted lost for Christ. Yea, doubtless I count all things for lost, that I might win Christ.
2: What you will is present with me.
1: All right.
2: The how to perform that which is good, I find not.
1: The how to perform that which is good, I find not. Tonight I'm going to tell you how to do it, though.
2: Amen.
1: Thank God you that haven't obeyed Acts 2:38. You repent and go down in water in the name of Jesus Christ for the remission of sin. Bible said in the time of this evening that God preached that, but now commanded men everywhere to repent. Bible tells me how he made of one blood all nations of men. Man is getting around hating one another, but the Bible said who measured thee? My God is different. God is made of one blood, all nations of men that dwell upon the face of earth. Lord, we know.
2: For I know that in me.
1: For I know that in me.
2: That is in my flesh.
1: That is in my flesh.
2: Well,
1: there's no good thing in your flesh. My God, your flesh is out of love. Want to watch the television? Want to drink the beer? Smoke your cigarettes? commit adultery, want to divorce and remarry, the Bible said in my flesh, drown it. That's God's good thing. All right?
2: But your will is present with me.
1: But how to perform that which is good I do not. The good that I would, I do not. But the evil that I would not, that I do. But you got to lay aside any weight. And the sin that does so easily beset me. Got to wash it and let me clean. Put away the evil of your doing. Cease to do evil and learn to do well. And the Bible said it should be willing and obedient. That ye shall eat the good of the land.
2: Amen.
1: But if you refuse and rebel, you've got to be cut off from the sword.
2: Now, if I knew that I would not,
1: it is no more I that dwelleth in me, but the sin that dwelleth in you.
2: Alright?
1: I find that a law. Now, when I would do good, that evil that's present with me. Bible said he that knoweth to do good and doeth it not.
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7: 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I'm Jay Ledbetter.
8: I'm Spencer Ledbetter.
7: And we are so happy that you've tuned in. We hope that you will stay tuned for the next quarter hour. We are here to assist you with your Bible study needs. Now, let's go right ahead and get started. Spencer is our Bible scholar, but I want to encourage you to get your pens and pads ready. Write down the scriptures you hear, and when you have a moment of free time, open up God's Word and verify everything spoken in God's name. Verify it with Scripture. Let's go right ahead and get started. The question is the world really getting worse? Has it not always been at this point? Many people, you know, we see a climate change, which perhaps it's not the first time you've had climate change, because I'm thinking of how possibly when the continents divided, I would think there would have been a lot of climate change. But there is a feeling that the world is getting worse and worse and worse. And I'm just wondering, is it really getting worse, or is it a recycling of the same badness that we've always had?
8: Well, I think in a sense both of those are true. I think in a sense there's nothing new under the sun. As Solomon told us so often in Ecclesiastes, the evils that have been done today have been done in times past. People have done those things. I don't think there's anything that has been invented that is new, nor do I think that men's hearts are any more corrupt. I do think there's a sense where things do get worse. You know, it says in 2 Timothy 3:13 that evil men and seducers shall wax worse. And I think there's a recycling of sin that goes on and a rebellion against God anew in different generations. But I think the exposure of sin, and I think the depths of Satan in terms of what God allows us to go through, because over time, God does not reset the same method. I think over time, it is cumulative. Sin builds up. And over time, I think it shows itself in more courageous ways. And I think it does tend to peak towards the end. Not because man has gotten technically worse from his sins, but the revelation of the full impact of that sin, I think, comes to the forefront in history and in time overall in that type of way. So I think in a sense, it's a recycling. You know, people have always been atheistic. People have always been arrogant. People have always been prideful against God. You've always had some people that have trusted in God in every age. You've always had hypocrites, people who claim to know God that don't really know him and lived in a way. But God, over time, has been long-suffering, and he's kept things in the earth where you have other opportunities. But I think over history, times do cycle, but they cycle up to the point where it becomes more decadent at the end, where the sin that's in people's heart becomes more exposed and more intolerant of anything that is good. That's why you'll find the New Testament writers writing the way they are. In the latter days, some shall depart from the faith. There's been apostasy before, but I think the latter end is going to be more prevalent. And men shall be lovers of their own selves. There'll be a time where men will not endure sound doctrine. Certainly the period of the Antichrist is going to be worse. That time in human history is going to be worse because it's going to be a judgment against people who haven't believed so long that it'll be more.
7: Well, given the fact that we've had the flood, that the iniquity upon the earth got to the point where God decided to start over, basically, wipe everything out and start over with Noah and his family, I think that's an indication that were it not for God holding things back, we'd already be at the end. We would be at the end long time ago. We would be at the end. Because when a person rejects God, there's nothing but iniquity that abounds. And so we have had different revivals, I guess, in the earth where there seems to be some surge of faith in God. And then as there's more prosperity, there seems to be more decadence against God. And so you've kind of had that ebb and flow, and it's been a struggle. But it seems to me that when you're reading the book of Genesis, and how far do you have to go? Is it the second chapter where the first murder occurs? I mean,
8: the fourth chapter.
7: Okay, it isn't very long. I mean, God creates everything, and it's beautiful, and it's perfect. And then, bam, you already have murder. It just seems that man's heart is wicked. And if God removed his hand, we'd be in the midst of the Antichrist right now.
8: And I do think that's what happens over time. Near the latter days, God removes his hand to allow the full iniquity to be visible and seen. But I do agree that it's God's timing to remove his hand. In 2 Thessalonians 2:7, it says, only he who now letteth will let until he's been taken out of the way. Only he who's restraining will restrain until he removes that hand of influence, and then shall that wicked be revealed. So it tends to indicate that God's timing will allow it to come on the scene more so than we are just getting ready for it. I think sinful people have been ready for it whenever God would have ever lifted his hand, because things have been so evil in times past. It's just that God in his mercy has kept it until that appointed hour and time. But it doesn't mean that somehow we were better and it took him that long to get there. No, it's the fact that God has been long-suffering and he waits until he removes. So I do think, in a sense, it's God's long-suffering mercy that's deciding the timing more than the fact that our sins were not already ready for it.
7: Exactly.
8: You know, it tells us in Romans 9:24, what if God, willing to show his wrath and make his power known, endured with much long-suffering the vessels of wrath fitted to destruction, that he might show forth the riches of his glory on the vessels of mercy, which he had before prepared unto glory. It tends to indicate that God was willing to show his wrath, but he endures for the sake of what he's doing, more so than the fact that people are any less prepared for the Antichrist to come on the scene.
7: Well, you know, when you look in the New Testament and you see instances where Jesus was preaching, and they decided to stone him, and they were going to, I guess, push him over a cliff and stone him, and then he just turns around and walks in the midst of them and leaves. It's like they wanted to kill him, but it wasn't God's timing, and the Lord did not allow it to happen at that time in that way.
8: That's right.
7: Because it had already been foretold how he would die, you know, the curse of dying on a tree for our sins and so forth. But the heart was always willing. It's that God is in control of the time.
8: That's exactly right, because his time had not yet come. People hated him long before they were able to actually exercise that rage in the crucifixion. But their hatred was already there. It was God that was holding it off until Christ had finished his work. When Jesus said, "It is finished," that was the time. So God is the one in control of that, more so than people. But the fact is, their hearts were already set to want to do it. Jesus had told them from the very beginning that they were setting out to kill him, and they tried to act like he was paranoid in John 7. Who goes about to kill you? Well, it was common knowledge that they were seeking to kill him long before they actually got their opportunity and their wish.
7: Right.
8: So you're absolutely right. The hearts of men are already prepared to do evil. But God, in his mercy and wisdom, is what holds it off. The Tower of Babel, if that had been allowed to occur, I don't think we would have made it to this date. We would have been destroyed long ago. And I think God's methods of doing what he does is what's preparing the way to give us enough time to get through. But it doesn't mean we're not prepared for the wicked. We are.
7: And it's just interesting because a lot of times the things that we consider snares is God's way of directing us. You know, he opens doors and he closes doors. Sometimes we're bent on doing our will, and it becomes frustrated. We don't understand why bad things happen. We attribute all of these bad things to the devil. And yet God often is orchestrating hurdles, because he knows that if we can just go to the end result of our desires, it would lead us away from heaven. And so we should give thanks to the Lord in all things. We should thank him when things are going well. We should thank him when we perceive things are not going well. Because ultimately, God loves us, and he's working all things out for our good. As the scripture says, all things work together for good for those who love the Lord and are called according to his purpose.
8: That's right.
7: And so we should take comfort in knowing that God is in control. There are people today, they see things happening in the world, and they just lose their minds as though the world is ending. And yet God has already told us that perilous times would come, that people would be lovers of themselves instead of lovers of God.
8: That's right.
7: All of these things that we see have already been foretold. There is no reason why we should despair and become hysterical because our political party didn't win the election, for instance. Our focus and aim should be on godliness and not the cares of this life. But the more we get involved in this world, the more we have invested in this world, which often comes with prosperity, the more we get focused on having to see things happen a certain way in this life. And yet the Bible tells us that we are living for the life to come, that we are living for an eternity with him. We are not living for the temporalness of this life. So we should not become fretful and discouraged by all the mayhem that is around us. He's already told us that these things.
8: That's right. He told us to be anxious for nothing in Philippians chapter 4, verse 6. And it's very important to not be anxious in those type of ways. But in all things, by prayer and supplication, letting our requests be made known to God, and not to fret. Jesus even talked about when all the galactical signs of the wars happen, he says, "Be not troubled, the end is not yet, for all these things must come to pass." But he wants us to trust in him. These things will occur, but he's going to protect the righteous in our confidence. And we need to live in that way, in that confidence, so that we do have that confidence in him when he returns, and we're not just trusting in ourselves. But you're absolutely right. You know, people's confidence is in the wrong areas. And oftentimes they're just not focused on truth. And they fall prey to a lot of these things that are not right.
7: Absolutely. But I tell you what, we have so much to give thanks for. I was thinking of the song that says, only what you do for Christ will last. You know, and the lyrics are, you may build a great cathedral, grand or tall, skyscrapers, whatever, but only what you do for Christ will last. And so it gives new purpose to the thoughts of our prayers, our devotions, our Bible studies, our encouraging and lifting each other up. These are the things that are going to have eternal value, not how much money we made or where we lived, etc.
8: So if the Lord build the house, they labor in vain that build it.
7: Amen.
8: Psalm 127:1. So you're right.
7: We are out of time. I wish you Godspeed.
8: Let's pray. Heavenly Father, we thank you for this lesson. We thank you for your words so that we can be encouraged, Lord, and encourage others in your name. We pray that

0: A person cannot talk about Jesus Christ without talking also about the Church of Christ. Whereas Jesus is the Savior, His Church is the saved. What kind of people should these people be?
1: You are listening to The Voice of Truth with Larry Murdock, brought to you by Churches of Christ from around the world.
0: The Church of Christ is a very important part of the history of Christianity. Most people respond to a statement like that by asking, well, which church do you mean? Does anyone really know how many different churches there are? And by different churches, I mean differences that really make a difference. Fundamental differences make a big difference. Take the foundation of a house, for instance. You pour concrete into a hole that is called the footing, and it is dug in order to take the shape of the house that you have in mind. Well, does it make a difference whether you pour in 6 inches of concrete or 18 inches? Oh, yes, it makes a difference. Now, you may not tell the difference at first if you pour only 6 inches, but as the years go by, you will definitely see the difference. The house, you see, will begin to take an up and down look depending upon the softness or the hardness of the ground if you only use 6 inches of concrete. In other words, the house will begin to take the shape of the ground rather than the shape that the owner had in mind to begin with. Things change over time. Humans change. Structures also change. Has the Church of Christ changed through the centuries? What changes have been made and what effect has the change had on people who believe in Jesus Christ? Are these changes what Jesus had in mind when He built His church? Jesus said, "Upon this rock I will build my church, and the gates of Hades shall not prevail against it." Matthew 16:18. Jesus is still building His church one person at a time upon the sure foundation that He is indeed the Christ, the Son of the living God. Jesus is the Anointed One by God Himself. That's what the word Christ means. That solid foundation upon which the church is built has remained steadfast through the centuries. In order for things to remain the same through time, there must be a firm foundation.

0: foundation upon which the structure is built. Any worker who works on maintaining and repairing a structure must honor the original foundation. Jesus' Apostle Paul once said that it was according to the grace of God given to me, like a skilled master builder, I laid a foundation and someone else is building upon it. Let each one take care how he builds upon it, for no one can lay a foundation other than that which is laid, which is Jesus Christ. Now, if anyone builds on the foundation with gold, silver, precious stones, wood, hay, or straw, each one's work will become manifest, for the day will disclose it, because it will be revealed by fire, and the fire will test what sort of work each one has done. If the work that anyone has built on the foundation survives, he will receive a reward. If anyone's work is burned up, he will suffer a loss. However, he himself will be saved, but only as through fire. Do you not know that you are God's temple and that God's Spirit dwells in you? If anyone destroys God's temple, God will destroy him, for God's temple is holy, and you are that temple. 1 Corinthians 3:10-17 said to people who were in the church of Christ in the city of Corinth, Greece. God's people are God's one temple. Jesus Christ is the church's perfect foundation. To the Ephesians, the Apostle Paul wrote that Jesus Christ came into the world to bring people together. That gathering place is the church of Christ. Jesus knew that he would not get everyone to lay down their hatred of others, their prejudices, their rivalries. But Jesus did know that many people would want peace, the peace that Jesus brings to the world. Paul wrote that Jesus came into the world that he might reconcile us, both Jews and Gentiles, in one body through the cross, thereby killing the hostility. Paul said that in Christ Jesus, you who once were far off have been brought near by the blood of Christ. He himself is our peace, who has made us both one and has broken down in his flesh the dividing wall of hostility. Ephesians 2, verse 14. Well, how could Jesus break down a wall of hostility with his flesh? Well, Paul is referring to the death of Jesus Christ on the cross. When Jesus died on that cross, he died for sin, your sins and mine, and for everyone's sin. You see, hostility is sin. Hatred is sin. Prejudice is sin. The only thing that can break down hatred is forgiveness. That's right. Most hostility results from blaming the other person or persons for our unwanted circumstances. I can blame you and hate you. And you can blame me and hate me because of the situation that lies between us. And thus there is a wall of hostility between us. But when we both realize that we are wrong, when we both realize that we are sinners before God, and that we both will go to hell because of our hatred, and when we both realize that we need God's forgiveness, then and only then can the wall of hostility come down. I am not better than you, no matter what you have done. You are not better than me, no matter what I have done. You see, our hatred will send us both to hell. Oh, wretched people that we are, who can save us from this? Jesus Christ has come to save us from our hatred and from all of our sins. And so, friends, forgiven people, that is, people who have accepted and received God's forgiveness, can come together. The wall of hostility should be melted down, destroyed, because we both realize that we're on the same ground of sin. That is the meaning of the Church of Christ. That is what the Church of Christ is all about. People coming together for worship and for work who were found to be in the same condition, both of them lost, no matter what wall is standing between. These are the people who acknowledge their need for forgiveness. These are the people who will confess their sins. These are the people who will confess their faith in Jesus Christ and be baptized into him And when we both obey Jesus Christ by repenting of our sins and burying that old man of sin in a watery grave, we then rise up out of the water as new people, as new creatures in Jesus Christ. That's right. According to Acts 2 and 47, that's when Jesus himself adds us to his church. I cannot vote on you. You cannot vote on me. I must accept you as a brother or sister in Christ. That wall of hostility is demolished if you indeed have been raised from the watery grave of baptism. You must accept me as a brother in Christ if I have indeed been raised from the watery grave. Through Jesus, we both have access in one spirit to whom? To one Father. That's right. So then, you and I are no longer strangers and aliens, but we are fellow citizens with the saints and with members of the household of God. Should we still hate one another? God forbid. God's household, God's family, God's temple is God's church, the church that is built upon the foundation of the apostles and the prophets, Christ Jesus himself being the chief cornerstone. In Jesus Christ, this whole structure of the church of Christ, being joined together, grows into a holy temple in the Lord. In Jesus Christ, we all are being built together into a dwelling place for God. And how will he dwell in us? By the Spirit which he has given us. Are you a child of God? Are you in this one church of Jesus Christ? Now you can read this in Paul's full statement of it in Ephesians 2, verses 13 to 22. Friends, the church of Jesus Christ is a glorious entity. It's a worldwide entity. God is doing great work through the church of Christ. He is bringing people into peace. He is bringing people into fellowship. He is conquering hatred and division. It is a sad condition indeed when we look at the divided state of those who profess to believe in Jesus as the Christ. It's a shame. Is there not enough forgiveness among us to bring us together so that we can reason with one another? Isaiah said in Isaiah 1 and verse 18, "Come now, let us reason together, says the Lord. Though your sins are like scarlet, they shall be as white as snow. Though they are red like crimson, they shall become like wool." You see, the thing that keeps us from reasoning with God and God reasoning with us through his word, the Bible, is our sin. That's right. And so God says the sins that are like scarlet, they will become as white as snow. Though they are red like crimson, they shall be like wool. You see, friends, forgiveness is the key. Forgiveness will bring us together. But how we receive God's forgiveness has become a major difference between the people who believe that Jesus is the Christ, the Son of God. All believers in Christ believe that Jesus died for our sins and that he was raised from the dead on the third day, and that remission of sins, forgiveness of sins, should be preached in his name among all people everywhere in the world. But when do we receive this great forgiveness? At what point can it be said that I have become a Christian? Well, friends, the scripture is very clear about this point. There should be no division among us if we believe what the Bible says. The Holy Spirit used the imagery of a burial and a resurrection to show us the dividing point between our sins and our salvation. Paul wrote in Romans chapter 6 and verse 2, "How can we who died to sin still live in it? Do you not know that all of us who have been baptized into Christ Jesus were baptized into his death? We were buried, therefore, with him by baptism into death, in order that, just as Christ was raised from the dead by the glory of the Father, we too might walk in newness of life. For if we've been planted together in the likeness of his death, we shall be also in the likeness of his resurrection." We know that our old self was crucified with him in order that the body of sin might be brought to nothing, so that we would no longer be enslaved to sin. For a person who has died has been set free from sin. Now, if we have died with Christ, we believe that we will also live with Him. We know that Christ, being raised from the dead, will never die again. Death no longer has dominion over Him. For the death that He died to sin once for all. But the life He lives to God. And so you also must consider yourselves dead to sin and alive to God in Christ Jesus. Romans 6, verses 2 through 11. Well, what happened to that old dead body of sin? It was buried in a watery grave and raised to newness of life. Sins having been forgiven through the blessed sacrifice of Jesus Christ. Yes, the Bible is clear that when we are baptized into Jesus Christ, we are raised in order to begin the life of a Christian. At that point, also, we are added to the Church of Christ by Jesus Himself.
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0: Hello and welcome to WaveScan, the international DX program, researched and written in Indianapolis by Dr. Adrian Peterson and in Los Angeles by Ray Robinson, and produced in the studios of WRMI Shortwave in Okeechobee, Florida. I'm Jeff White. This is edition NWS 914 for release on Sunday, August 30th, 2026. On the program today, we'll look at broadcasting in Thailand, an update on Radio Free Asia. Yes, Radio Canada International and Swiss Radio International still exist, sort of. And our Indian DX report from Prithviraj Pukhriyasta. One of the countries in Southeast Asia that is still very active on medium wave is Thailand. And this week, Ray Robinson takes a look back at the royal beginnings of radio in that country.
1: Thanks, Jeff. The Kingdom of Thailand, formerly known as Siam, shares borders with Myanmar to the west, with Laos to the north and east, with Cambodia to the southeast, and in the extreme south on the Malay Peninsula with Malaysia. The current population is around 68 million, of whom 93% are Buddhist, 5% Muslim, and only 1% Christian. The capital and largest city is Bangkok, which over 11 million people now call home. During the era of Western imperialism, Siam remained the only country in Southeast Asia to avoid colonization by European powers. As an absolute monarchy, Siam joined World War I on the side of the Allies, but in 1932 there was a revolution which resulted in the transition to a parliamentary constitutional monarchy and the renaming of the country to Thailand. During World War II, a military dictatorship took over and allied Thailand with the Empire of Japan as part of the Axis powers. But during the Cold War that followed, Thailand became a key ally of the United States and played a major role in countering communism in both the Korean War and the Vietnam War. Radio broadcasting was introduced to Thailand in 1927 by Prince Purachatra Jayakara, a son of King Rama V. He was a keen radio experimenter and, convinced of radio's potential, he instructed the Post and Telegraph Department to set up an experimental broadcasting service. Initially, they used a shortwave frequency around 37 meters, with the first test broadcasts being aired in English and French on May 31, 1928, using the call sign HS4PJ, with the PJ honoring the prince, Purachatra Jayakara. Later, the operating frequency was adjusted to 29.5 meters, and the transmitter was upgraded to 500 watts. The official inauguration of the Public Radio Broadcasting Service took place on February 25, 1930, the coronation day of King Rama VII, with the transmission of his speech from the Grand Palace. At that time, the station had the use of five rooms in the palace, consisting of two small studios where Buddhist sermons were also presented, a large studio for musical performances which could accommodate up to 40 people, a control room and a reception room. An antenna was set up on a pole in an adjacent field. In 1932, the station was relocated to the Post and Telegraph Department, and in addition to using the call sign, it began identifying as Radio Bangkok. However, the results on shortwave were unsatisfactory for what they were trying to achieve, probably due to the skip zone. So, on July 1, 1936, they moved to medium wave, 320 meters, 937 kilohertz, using a 1 kilowatt transmitter, and the call sign was changed to HS2PJ. On January 1, 1941, Radio Bangkok was renamed the National Radio Broadcasting Service of Thailand, or Radio Thailand. After the Second World War, the radio broadcasting facilities were steadily improved. On September 11, 1951, a 10 kilowatt transmitter was inaugurated with a 250 watt FM studio to transmitter link. This was the first FM broadcast in Thailand. Broadcasting was not yet an all-day affair, though. In the 1950s and early 60s, Radio Thailand was only on the air from 6 to 8 a.m. and 6 to 9 p.m., with news, documentaries, classical and modern Thai music, and radio dramas. 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
2: This is the overseas broadcasting station of Thailand, operating on the frequency of 11.91 megacycles in the 25 meter band. We've come to the end of our foreign language broadcast for this evening. Until we come on the air again tomorrow, we wish you a very pleasant good night. Good night.
1: On December 6, 1965, the transmitter was upgraded to 100 kilowatts, and in 1971, a major new program production center was opened, enabling full-time broadcasting. Then on May 3, 1982, a new transmitter site with a 1 megawatt transmitter on 1575 kilohertz medium wave was inaugurated by Crown Prince Maha Vajiralongkorn, who actually switched it on himself. In 1986, Radio Thailand moved to new headquarters once again, this time providing facilities for all of the then five networks of Radio Thailand, two national services for Thai people, one regional service, one foreign language service for the foreign audience in the country and in neighbouring countries, and an overseas service both for foreign audiences and Thai expats outside the country. In 1989, commercial broadcasts in English were introduced, and here's a recording of a newscast on shortwave with two commercials for Bangkok Airways and for the Taiwanese airline EVA Air.
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1: Early in 1985, the Voice of America expressed interest in establishing a shortwave relay station in Thailand to boost the capacity of its services to Asia and the Pacific. It was agreed that the station would be located in Udon Thani province in the northeast of the country, and that the facility would be shared jointly by the VOA and Radio Thailand for its overseas service. The United States agreed to finance the construction of the station, and the transmitter hall looks not unlike an updated version of the Voice of America station at Greenville in North Carolina. Inside the building are seven 500 kilowatt transmitters, which have been operational since 1994. On inauguration day, the facility was ceremoniously sold back to Thailand for one Thai baht. The Voice of America was the primary operator and coordinated the use of all frequencies by both organizations. But the VOA shared the transmitters equally with Radio Thailand World Service, which broadcast in English, French, German, and nine regional Southeast Asian languages. This was the sign-off after a broadcast to West Coast North America.
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9: 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I'm Nawarat Wong Arya.
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9: Starting with our national headlines for this evening. Soldiers from the 1st Army Region have conducted their first rehearsal of the Royal Land Procession, which is a parade accompanying the Royal Barge Procession. Meanwhile, the Prime Minister recently attended the inaugural Mekong Republic of Korea, or ROK, summit as co-chair with South Korea.
1: However, the extent of Thailand's international broadcast has been steadily reduced in the 2020s, and the last time it was listed at all in the World Radio TV Handbook was in the 2025 edition. As far as I can see, the Radio Thailand World Service now operates only on the high-power medium-wave transmitter and online. But the country is still very active on medium-wave. The current edition of the WRTH lists some 127 medium-wave stations around the country, most with 5, 10, 20 or 25 kilowatts. But there is one 50-kilowatt unit, three 100-kilowatt units on 549, 621 and 1467 kilohertz, one 400-kilowatt unit on 891 kilohertz, and the aforementioned 1-megawatt station on 1575 kilohertz used by the Radio Thailand World Service and the Voice of America. So there are still some potentially good logging opportunities. And then there are the usual plethora of stations on FM, including both the government networks and hundreds of private stations, plus special stations of the Royal Thai Air Force, the Royal Thai Army, the Royal Thai Police, and the Royal Thai Border Patrol. Back to you, Jeff.
0: Thanks, Ray. There have been several 90th broadcasting anniversaries lately in Prague, India, and Angola. Well, Radio Nacional do Brasil was founded on September 12, 1936. And so on September 12th this year, in a little under 2 weeks' time, they too will be celebrating their 90th anniversary. Next week, Ray Robinson will be looking at the history of that station and its development over the past 90 years. In the continuing saga of the U.S. Agency for Global Media, this week we have some news about Radio Free Asia, one of the services that has traditionally been funded by the U.S. AGM. As you know, on March 15th of last year, funding for Radio Free Asia was cut off, and in October 2025, employees were laid off and the station stopped operating altogether. Four floors of very nice studio equipment, and we can say very nice because we've seen it ourselves, at the RFA building in Washington, D.C., were soon put up for auction. But almost as soon as it went on the market, the sale was halted. And in February of this year, some USAGM funding was restored, and RFA began limited transmissions to Tibet, North Korea, and Myanmar via leased airtime on private shortwave facilities. And it resumed a Mandarin audio service for China, but only on the Internet, with the hope of getting it on the air in the near future. Well, on August 7th, Radio World reported that Radio Free Asia's studio gear is being liquidated again by the same auction house, and that the RFA building is in receivership and it's for sale. So the situation is very unstable at the moment, and things don't seem to be too much better at Radio Free Europe Radio Liberty, another USAGM-funded service based in Prague. RFERL has eliminated some of its language services, and like RFA, it's been buying time on private shortwave facilities for other languages, although much of RFERL's output these days is also not on the air, only on the Internet and social media.
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0: The interval signal of Radio Canada International, familiar to many long-time shortwave listeners. But RCI ceased to exist in 2012, you might say. Well, that's when it left shortwave, and largely ceased to exist as a radio broadcaster. But you might be surprised to know that Radio Canada International still exists as a website, with lots of Canadian and international news in text form, and a variety of podcasts in Spanish, Arabic, Chinese, Punjabi, and Tagalog, as well as both official languages, English and French. Some of the material in English and French originates from its domestic services.
13: From CBC News, The World This Hour, I'm Helen Mann. Canada has marked the opening of its newest border crossing. The Gordie Howe Bridge connects Windsor, Ontario to Detroit, Michigan. The link was supposed to be a symbol of cooperation between the two neighbors, but as Nisha Patel reports, it was a solo celebration.
14: ce midi au Radio Journal, inauguration du pont Gordie Howe qui relie Windsor et Détroit en Ontario.
15: C'est très excitant de enfin être capable de voir le résultat de nos efforts.
14: Et le dîner des correspondants aura lieu ce soir à Washington, 3 mois après avoir été interrompu par des coups de feu. 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
0: Many of the foreign language podcasts of RCI, particularly Punjabi, Chinese, and Tagalog, are intended for foreign language speaking immigrants in Canada, as well as being an external service for audiences abroad. There are 2 to 3 million people of Indian origin, 1 million of Filipino origin in Canada, as well as another 1.7 million of Chinese origin. The domestic service, CBC in English and Radio-Canada in French, also has content in 8 indigenous languages. And soon, CBC Radio-Canada will be expanding its international news coverage, adding 5 new bureaus worldwide over the next 2 years. CBC Radio-Canada has a long history of international reporting, bringing a Canadian perspective to global events for Canadian audiences over the last 90 years. Currently, CBC News and Radio-Canada Info operate 7 permanent bureaus in Istanbul, London, Mumbai, New York City, Paris, Taipei, and Washington, D.C. And they deploy journalists from these locations and from Canada to points around the globe. The planned international news bureau expansion includes Beijing, the capital of a global superpower, where CBC Radio-Canada previously maintained a reporting presence for over 4 decades. Jerusalem, reopening a bureau to continue vital coverage of the Middle East, a region where conflict and shifting peace agreements continue to affect the lives of millions while reshaping the global economy and alliances. Los Angeles, to provide comprehensive coast-to-coast coverage of the United States, alongside established bureaus in New York City and Washington, D.C. Mexico City, the capital of a key trading and tourism partner for Canada, and a gateway to important stories in Central and South America. And somewhere yet to be determined in Europe, building on CBC Radio-Canada's established bureaus in London and Paris to deepen coverage of a region of growing strategic importance to Canada as global alliances and international dynamics continue to evolve. In addition to these new news bureaus, CBC Radio-Canada plans to deploy journalists more frequently throughout Africa before establishing a permanent bureau there in the near future. Announcing this international news bureau expansion, Brody Fenton, General Manager and Editor-in-Chief of CBC News, said, "This new investment in international reporting comes at a time when the world and Canada's place within it is rapidly changing. Geopolitical, hemispheric, social, and economic power dynamics are in significant flux, with many international stories now having a direct impact on Canada's economy, security, and sovereignty."
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0: Another shortwave station that ceased to exist still operates as a website. Swiss Radio International, which launched in 1935, stopped its shortwave and satellite broadcasts in 2004 and evolved into a multilingual website, swissinfo.ch, and the SWI Plus mobile app, delivering daily journalism in 10 languages, including English, German, French, Italian, Spanish, Portuguese, Arabic, Chinese, Japanese, and Russian. 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
20: 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I'm your host, Imogen Folks, and this is a production from Swiss Info, the international public media company of Switzerland.
0: Swissinfo.ch also maintains active international news feeds on YouTube, Facebook, Instagram, and X from its headquarters in Bern. Swiss Info calls itself the Swiss voice in the world since 1935. The Swiss Broadcasting Corporation, SRG-SSR, operated Swiss Radio International, and it now operates swissinfo.ch from the very same building on Schwarzerstrasse 21 that housed Swiss Radio International. We should also mention that Bob Zanotti, former SRI journalist and co-host of the Swiss Shortwave Merry-Go-Round DX program, also known as the Two Bobs on SRI, has his own independent website with lots of audio features about all aspects of Switzerland, including travel tips. It also has recordings of some of the notable editions of the Two Bobs program.
21: Hello, friends and neighbors. This is Bob Thoman speaking to you from the Emmental. We're at Bob Zanotti's place, and he's the guy right next to me,
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0: 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I just want to mention that we have a new Wavescan QSL card. It's actually a WRMI QSL card, and it has pictures of all of the voices that you hear regularly on this program. But if you want to get this specific Wavescan QSL, you have to send a reception report by regular mail, not email, to WRMI. The address is 10400 Northwest 240th Street, Okeechobee, that's Okeechobee, Florida, 34972, USA. That's WRMI, 10400, Northwest 240th Street, Okeechobee, Florida, 34972, USA. And one of the photos you will see on this card is that of our Indian DX reporter, Prithviraj Pukayasta. Here he is with his August DX report.
23: Namaskar and welcome to the August 2026 edition of Indian DX report. I am Prithviraj Pukayasta, VU3TQD, reporting for the webscan from Assam in India. On 15th of August, India celebrated its 80th Independence Day. Every year, this national celebration begins on the eve of the Independence Day when the Honorable President of India addresses the nation. Akashvani broadcast this special event through its huge network of regional stations, and this year too, there was no any exception. The President of India, Srimati Draupadi Murmu, addressed the nation on 14th August, which was broadcast at 1330 UTC, and I could receive the following Akashvani stations with the President's speech. Akashvani Dibrugarh on 567 kHz. Akashvani Chichura on 594 kHz. 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Here is a recording of the Honorable President's speech.
2: My dear fellow citizens, we are moving ahead towards building Viksit Bharat by the centenary year of our independence in 2047. Guided by the spirit of Antyodaya, it is our resolve to ensure that the fruits of development reach every individual.
23: On the Independence Day, that is on 15th of August, as a tradition, the Prime Minister of India addresses the nation from the Red Fort, and this special event was also broadcast with live commentary by the Akashvani Radio Network. Here is a short recording of the broadcast when the Prime Minister of India, Mr. Narendra Modi, addressed the nation this year.
3: Prime Minister of India, Shri Narendra Modi.

0: minister looks at the inter-services guard moving away. He also looks at the vast populace that has turned out here and is sitting in their designated enclosures as he prepares to unfold what the future holds for our motherland on the 80th Independence Day.
1: दिवस मना रहे हैं आज हर दिलों की धड़कन वंदे मातरम के नाद से गूंज रही है.
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3: 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I'm Jeff White, WRMI Shortwave in Okeechobee, Florida. 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

0: Sou Antônio Ribeiro da Mota, deixista de São Luís do Paraitinga, estado de São Paulo, Brasil. E esta é a WRMI, Rádio Miami Internacional de Okeechobee, Flórida, Estados Unidos da América do Norte. Envie-nos seus comentários em formas de recepção para info@wrmi.net.
1: How is your studies? Are you studying the Word of God? You know what? A lot of people, well, I claim that they know things from the Word of God. I never will forget. And I mean, you know, you have some people that say, well, so-and-so in my family, you know, knows that Bible from cover to cover. And then when you talk to them, I mean, they don't even know how to pronounce the book's names and so forth or how many books are in the Bible. Do you? But anyway, we're going to go ahead and get into the Word of God, and let's find what the Word says, and let's get into the Scriptures. This morning, we're going to go ahead and begin at the book of 2 Timothy and chapter 4. In 2 Timothy and chapter 4, you know, there's a verse of Scripture that deals with the idea of preaching the Word. And in 2 Timothy chapter 4, verse 2, it says, "Preach the Word. Be instant in season, out of season. Reprove, rebuke, exhort with all longsuffering and doctrine. For the time will come when they will not endure sound doctrine, but after their own lust shall they heap to themselves teachers having itching ears. And they shall turn away their ears from the truth, and shall be turned unto fables." Now, I read that whole thing because I want to tell you something here today. You know, a lot of people have got an attitude that it's the pastor's job, it's the preacher's job to go around and to preach and teach the Word of God. And truly, you know, when a pastor, you know, is preaching the Word of God, he's feeding the flock of God. And I know that according to the book of 1 Timothy, 2 Timothy here, that this is a charge that the Apostle Paul is talking to Timothy, you know, who was a preacher and so forth and so on. But you know what? In all sincerity, God gave every single person that is saved, born again, a commission. And we ought to know the Word of God to the point of why we believe what we believe. Do you know why you believe in the Lord Jesus Christ? Can you quote a verse of Scripture that deals with the idea of salvation, that a person could truly be saved? Do you know how to answer somebody about why we should go to church? I've had people tell me, well, it's just the right thing to do. Well, why is it the right thing to do? Who commanded us? Who taught us? And you know what? When you look at the verses of Scripture here, it says the time will come when they will not endure sound doctrine. What is doctrine? Well, the word doctrine has to do with instruction. The word doctrine has to do with, you know, what the truth is in instruction. You see, I mean, doctrine is, in other words, the teachings, the principles, the truths that are taught by the Lord Jesus Christ. And how we learn. I'm going to tell you what, in Mark chapter 4, he taught them many things by parables and said unto them in his doctrine, speaking about the Lord Jesus Christ. I mean, don't you want to know what the Lord Jesus Christ has to say about a matter? That's the right thing for a Christian to do. Now, you won't expect the world to do that because they have their own philosophical gobbledygook. I mean, they have their own teachings and so forth that isn't right and that will fail. But, you know, according to the Word of God, we ought to understand and study that we may show ourselves approved unto God, a workman who needeth not to be ashamed, rightly dividing the word of truth. And in rightly dividing the word of truth, we get to learn God's, the Lord's doctrines, his teachings, what his instructions are. It says the time will come when they will not endure. People are not going to endure sound doctrine. They don't care. As a matter of fact, I've had people tell me, well, I don't care what that book says. I'm going to do what I want to do. And it says here, they shall turn away, verse 4, their ears from the truth. Jesus said, I am the way, the truth, and the life. No man cometh unto the Father but by me. So you better recognize and understand that, you know what, from the Word of God, we learn the truths. We learn how and what salvation is. We learn how to get to heaven. We learn how to live and to be prosperous in this life. You know what? I'm sorry. We're not going to be millionaires in this life. I mean, you know what? In the Word of God, Jesus warned us in the Gospel of John. He says, "Marvel not that they hate you, for they hated me, they will hate you," speaking about the world. I mean, listen, I'm sorry, but I mean, you know what? We for a long time in this nation enjoyed the privilege of being able to live in a so-called, quote-unquote, Christian nation, to where there were churches, where there were preaching of the Word of God, where things were going on in this world, to where you could hear the Scriptures, you could hear Bible doctrine. And you know what? It's very fastly being eroded away. And that's exactly what the Word of God says, for the time will come, and I believe that it is right upon us, when they will not endure sound doctrine. Right now, people don't care what this Bible says. They don't care. I mean, there may be a few out here that absolutely will come to the point where they will receive Jesus Christ as Savior and understand that that is the only hope that they have. And I mean, that's according to them and the Holy Spirit of God. But I'm going to tell you something. The people are going to, the modern day people today, they're going to turn away their ears from the truth. And remember in the book of Amos, it says the people will go to and fro and seek the truth and not find it. And that day is coming very fastly upon us. You know what? When we talk about the idea of preaching the word, I mean, it's not only the preacher's job to be able to quote the Word of God. I mean, if you're truly saved, born again, I mean, you know, what ought to come out of your mouth are the truths about why you believe what you believe. I mean, can you tell somebody, if you call yourself a Christian, can you absolutely quote the verses of Scripture that deal with the idea of what a Christian is, what a Christian does, and how you become a Christian? I'll tell you something today, a lot of people don't understand, you know, and here's another thing. You ask people today, you know, if you was to leave this world right now, where would you spend eternity? I have all kinds of answers when I ask that question. Well, I'm a member of this church. Well, that's not salvation. Well, I've been catechized and homogenized and I've been baptized. Well, that's not salvation. I do good. I keep the Ten Commandments. Oh, you do? Can you name them? And I'm lucky to hear one or two commandments. I mean, I'm going to tell you something here today. You know, if you are really, truly a born-again believer, a Christian, you ought to really have the verses of Scripture and figure out and realize, you know, that you need to quote the Word. By the way, I will tell you this. The Bible says, faith cometh by hearing, and hearing by the Word of God. It's not your philosophy and your decision and your judgment and your thoughts. It's what thus saith the Lord. Faith cometh by hearing, and hearing by the Word of God. When somebody tells me, I mean, let's just be fair about it. If somebody came up and asked me, you know, where I would spend eternity, I'd say, I'm going to heaven. And, you know, they'd ask, well, how do you know that? Well, because the Bible says, he that hath the Son hath life, and he that not hath not the Son, the wrath of God abideth on him. Way back in 1978, I received Jesus Christ as my Lord and Savior. John chapter 1 and verse 12. I mean, the idea of it is, it says, but as many as received him, to them gave he power to become the sons of God, even to them that believe on his name. I mean, the Bible says, well, and or they talk and they'd say, well, how did you get saved? What'd you do? Well, for by grace are you saved through faith, and that not of yourself, it is the gift of God. That's found in Ephesians chapter 2, verse 8 and 9. And in Romans chapter 10, verses 9 through 13, that if thou shalt believe in thine heart that God hath raised him from the dead, thou shalt be saved. For whosoever shall call upon the name of the Lord shall be saved. Amen. For with the heart man believeth unto righteousness. With the mouth confession is made unto salvation. For whosoever shall call upon the name of the Lord. Let me ask you a question. Have you ever called upon the name of the Lord? Have you asked Jesus Christ to come and save your soul? You know, the Bible says, but as many as received him, have you received Jesus Christ as your Lord and Savior? Have you called upon Him? Have you asked Him to save you? Amen. Have you told Him you believe that He died for you on the cross, was buried, and on the third day rose again from the dead? 1 Corinthians chapter 15, verses 1 through 4. It's the death, the burial, and the resurrection. The good news, that's the gospel. That's the definition of the word gospel. So the idea of it is that, you know what? We ought to get into the Word of God and be able to quote the Word of God. We ought to absolutely be able to teach the Word of God. We ought to be able to preach the Word of God. And you know what? In the book of Acts, and chapter 8 and verse 4, it says they went everywhere preaching the Word. And you know what? You can go, and everywhere you go to the grocery store. Have you put out, do you have gospel tracts to be able to lay out? You know, you go to the mall. You go to the marketplace. You go to certain places. You go and get your gas. Do you put out the Word of God? That ought to be a key thing for you to do. Sowing the seed. That's the true thing for you to do. Now, there's the next thing that I want you to see. Turning over to the book of Titus in chapter 1. In Titus chapter 1 and verse 9, it says, holding fast the faithful word as he hath been taught, that he may be able by sound doctrine, and remember that sound teaching, both to exhort and to convince the gainsayers. You see, it's not your philosophy that's going to, you know, exhort and convince the gainsayers. It's going to be, thus saith the Word of God. Do you know what happens? What happens is that God uses His Word by the Holy Spirit. The Holy Spirit of God uses the Word of God to convict a man of sin, of righteousness, and of judgment. Faith cometh by hearing, and hearing by the Word of God. So if for somebody to truly get saved, they need to hear the Word of God. And there's no other way around about it. I mean, when faith comes hearing by the Word of God, by the Word of God, then you need to be able to quote the Word. You need to be able to read the Word. You need to be able to know where to find the answers, and the answers are in the Holy Bible, the Holy Scriptures. It's God's words that makes the difference in a person's life. That's how a person is truly born again. The Word of God. Amen. It says, holding fast the faithful Word, as he hath been taught, that he may be able by sound doctrine both to exhort and to convince the gainsayers. It's not just our thought. Amen. It's the Word of God. Here's another one, mixed by faith. You say mixed by faith? Absolutely. I'm going to tell you something. It says the word preached did not profit them, not being mixed with faith in them that heard it. You know, the idea of it is a person needs to understand and realize that they need to believe on the Lord Jesus Christ. I mean, that's just the way it is. I mean, you know what? If people do not believe in God, I mean, if they don't want, and I'm going to tell you this again. I've talked to people that in the beginning they were claimed atheists, that they didn't believe in God, they didn't believe in anything right and good and all that other thing. Well, lo and behold, you know something? When they started hearing all the verses of Scripture, why, you know what? Faith will start working in a person's life because the Holy Spirit of God is using the Word of God to convict you of sin, of righteousness, and judgment. That's how the Holy

talk about the natural man, you know, that's one that has been born once. He's not born again twice. He's not regenerated. He's not born again. He's not saved. He does not have the Holy Spirit of God because they're spiritually discerned. They don't have the Holy Spirit. Spiritually discerned means that you can discern between bad or good, that you can understand the difference. And, you know, only the Holy Spirit can show you the difference between good and bad and show you the things of the Word of God. The Holy Spirit of God is the one, He is the teacher of the Word of God. He's the one that will show you the things of God. And that's the way it is. You can't do any other thing without the Lord. And you know something? You know, that's why the Word of God has to be present. That's why the Holy Spirit of God uses the Word of God. Now, you know what? When you mix the Word of God with faith, with somebody that believes that there is Jesus, that there is God, then there's an element of belief, which is faith. There's an element of the idea of saying, okay, I believe this. This comes from God. This can be turned into salvation. Amen. So, anyway, we look at these things, and what another thing here, you know, in Hebrews in chapter 5 and verse 12, for the time ye ought to be teachers. Why teachers? Well, I mean, because God gave us this book, and we ought to be quoting the verses of Scripture to your family. You ought to be quoting the verses of Scripture to your neighbors. You ought to be quoting verses of Scripture to the people all around about you that you meet for the hope that lies within you. And then you ought to receive it with meekness. I mean, the Bible says this, receive with meekness the engrafted word which is able to save your souls. James and chapter 1 and verse 21. Did you see that? I mean, being able to receive the engrafted word of God. Let me ask you a question here today. You know, when you talk about the word engrafted, I mean, you know, you ought to see the idea of what it means. When you study this thing out when talking about engrafted, you know, to engraft is the idea that it says, if you looked it up in the Webster's 1828 dictionary, it means the idea of to plant or introduce something foreign into that which is native for the purpose of propagation. So when you plant something, okay, it's for what? So that it can, and when you talk about the idea of propagation or to propagate, that means to spread or to extend, to carry from place to place, to multiply the kind. So that's what we're talking about here. And I mean, let me tell you something here. Here we are with this thing here about engraft, and I mean the engrafted Word of God. When you're sowing the Word of God, I mean, you know what it's going to do? It's going to propagate. In other words, it's going to produce more Christians and more people, you know what I mean, that will be able to come to the Lord Jesus Christ, that the Holy Spirit of God can work and move and so forth. You know, you know what? When we look at this thing, we need to be talking. We need to be speaking. We need to be not only preaching, but teaching it. And we need to be speaking the Word, so that the people could receive the Word, you know, the engrafted Word, which is able to save your souls. I mean, it starts bearing fruit. It starts producing. That means that's the word propagate, you know. So when we look at these things, and God used these words within this authorized version, I mean, it was ordained by the Holy Spirit of God. And we learn a great lesson out of the Word of God about what we should be doing with it, you know. And anyway, we got another verse of Scripture here. I like this. It says this, as newborn babes desire the sincere milk of the Word, that ye may grow thereby. Did you hear what that says? In 1 Peter chapter 2 and verse 2. I mean, you know what? The people in the book of Acts in chapter 13, verse 7 and verse 44, why they desired to hear the Word of God. I remember what it was

when I first got saved. I couldn't get enough, man. I carried that Bible, didn't understand it so much. I know we had to write off, and God's not going to give you everything, I mean, and show you all the details and so forth. But I'm going to tell you something here. What was really awesome was the idea that, man, hey, listen, I mean, I wanted to hear the words. I wanted to hear the Word of God. I wanted to know all about our Lord. I wanted to know all about heaven and all about what I should be speaking and teaching in the Word of God. Amen. I had a great desire to tell everybody all about this new thing that happened to me. What a wonderful thing in salvation. Amen. So we ought to, as newborn babes, you know what? When a baby is born, I mean, you understand and realize that, I mean, man, that baby wants milk. It wants to be fed, brother. And, I mean, it'll throw a fit until that bottle, until that milk is put in its mouth. Amen. And that's just the way it is. You know how it is. I mean, you were like that when you were a baby. You know, there's another thing that we ought to do and how we ought to treat the Word of God. You know, turn, if you would, to the book of Revelation in chapter 22. I've said this multitudes of times. I'll say it over and over again. You know, I mean, in Revelation chapter 22, there's a great warning that is there. It says in verse 18, "For I testify unto every man that heareth the words of the prophecy of this book, if any man shall add unto these things, God shall add unto him the plagues that are written in this book." So don't add unto the book. I mean, you know what? I know that there's a lot of people that when they try to quote something, they add their words into it. I've caught multitudes of people do that. Multitudes of preachers do that. They like to correct the Word of God. And Revelation chapter 22, verse 19, it says, "If any man shall take away from the words of the book of this prophecy, God shall take away his part out of the book of life and out of the holy city and from the things which are written in this book." I'm going to tell you something here, brother. It's a very fearful thing, and I see preachers do it all the time. I see teachers do it all the time. I've seen these so-called, quote, little Bible professors, these Dr. Doolittles and do-nothings and everything that stand up and think they know more than God, and they correct this precious book. They say a better rendering should be, and in the Greek and the Hebrew, it is translated such and such, and this should be a better rendering, or this should be translated such and such, and they made a mistake here. I'm going to tell you something, brother. Listen, if this book right here could correct you, I wouldn't even trust in it. Because a man is sinful. Amen. God is not. God is perfect, and He's holy. And by the way, aren't you trusting Him for your own soul? Don't you know that you can trust Him to tell you the truth, that He's given you a book? You say, well, you know, this book has come from years over years and so forth, and it's got mistakes in it. Really? You mean God can't keep a book? God can't keep His words? I mean, how foolish is that? What a foolish statement. Foolishness. It's as foolish as the idea of a better rendering should be. It's as foolish and stupid as, you know, somebody that tries to correct God's holy, precious Word of God and think that they're no better than God. Let me tell you something. This book corrects me. I don't correct it. Amen. And when God gives a warning there and says, if any man shall take away from the words of the book of this prophecy, you want to take God's Word out? You say, well, I've got the NIV. That's copyrighted. And there's thousands of verses, thousands of words that are missing, difference from the King James Bible, 1611, the Authorized Version. So who's right and who's wrong? You say, well, I got the New King James, same difference, same situation, brother. Just because it has King James on it, some man, they corrected it. You know, the Falwell group and the other men, they corrected the Word of God. Didn't you know that? They took words. And well, we don't need that. It's kind of like how the Jehovah Witnesses do with the New World Translation. They don't believe that Jesus Christ died, was God manifest in the flesh. They hate that doctrine, and they don't believe that He rose again from the dead. They hate that doctrine, and they don't believe that in the Trinity. They hate that doctrine. So they take the verses of Scripture out of 1 John, or John chapter 1, and look at all the verses and the words that is taken out of that. If you take a New World
translation and compare it with the AV 1611. And then go over to 1 John in chapter 5 and see where it says about the Trinity and teaches about the Trinity and see how that's missing. And I could go on and on. I'm not going to waste my time doing that. But brother, here's what I'm telling you. God made a warning. He said, any man shall take away from the words of the prophecy this book, God shall take away his part out of the book of life. And he said, if any man add unto these things, God shall add unto him the plagues that are written in this book. I'm going to tell you something here. You better grab a hold of this word, and you better really absolutely make up your mind. You either believe it or you don't believe it. You either trust it to be the very word of God. The other day, I was listening to one of the so-called preachers on the radio broadcast here on this particular station. And man, he was going to town talking about the word of God, how it's the inerrant, perfect word of God, and for faith and practice and so forth. And he was given all kinds of illustrations about how it is the word of God, and I stand on this old book. And I mean, he was preaching away, and brother, in my heart, man, amen, buddy, that's right, praise the Lord, that's right. He started quoting verses, so-called quote-unquote, and then found out that he was in another perversion. I'm going to tell you what, you better make your mind up, which is the word? You know what? Here's one verse of scripture for you out of the book of Timothy. It says this. It says, God's word is not bound. Over in the book of 2 Timothy and chapter 2, I want to read it to you, where it says, wherein I suffer trouble as an evildoer, even unto bonds, but the word of God is not bound. Did you hear what?

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A 15-minute program of unique Bible teaching by Reverend B.R. Hicks, author of more than 80 books and the founder of the Christ Gospel Organization with churches around the world. This broadcast is reaching around the world, and today you will hear an unusual Bible lesson as well as a musical number by a member of our Christ Gospel staff. For our lesson this week, Reverend Hicks will give us a new truth, the truth of the storehouse. We'll learn about the storehouse of the death of Jesus and how it affects each one of us. Be sure to stay tuned, but first, let's listen as Christ Gospel broadcast soloist Rick Conway sings, They Could Not.

0: 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They could not.
1: 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And now here to bring you this week's lesson on The Storehouse is the founder and director of Christ Gospel Churches International, Reverend B.R. 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
2: 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We're delighted to be with you again today and share Jesus, the theme of our song, the theme of our life, the delight of our life. We just love Jesus today, and we want to share Him with you. We found His Word so wonderful, so marvelous, so precious, so true, and it has changed our lives from day to day and has made us more into the likeness and image of the Lord and Savior, Jesus Christ. It's exciting going on with the Lord. If you're hungry out there in Radio Land today, and you'd like to know how to grow up into the fullness of the measure of the stature of Jesus Christ, why don't you write to us? We have all kinds of things, all kinds of materials available to help you grow in the Lord. And if these little samples of spiritual principles from Thoughts for the Day have been a blessing to you, let us know, and we'll be glad to share all that Jesus has given unto us with you. Let us turn to Deuteronomy, the 28th chapter today, verse 8, for our thought for the day. And we find these words, "The Lord shall command the blessing upon thee in thy storehouses, and upon all that thou settest thine hand unto. And he shall bless thee in the land which the Lord thy God giveth thee." Now the question is, God said that his blessing, he would command the blessing upon the storehouse. Now, if we can just find out where the storehouse is, then we'll know the place to take ourselves unto that God may command the blessing there. That's precious. That's wonderful. This is a real secret. You know, everybody's wanting to know how to be blessed. And it's really sad, beloved, because, you know, you hear so many ridiculous ways and things offered over the radio. You know, well, write to me and I'll send you a piece of my shirt tail, or I'll do this, I'll do that, you know, and you'll be greatly blessed. Well, that's not what God's Word said. God said His blessing was going to be in the storehouse. And so, beloved, the storehouse is the death of the Lord Jesus Christ. Jesus said, "Except a corn of wheat fall in the ground and die, it abideth alone. But if it fall down in the ground and die, it bringeth forth much fruit." So then the death of the Lord Jesus Christ is the storehouse. It's the place of multiplication. And so, beloved, if we will be participants in the death of the Lord Jesus Christ daily by taking unto Him our attitudes, our dispositions, our own carnal thoughts and will and ways that are unlike the Lord, if we will take them unto the cross of the Lord Jesus Christ and bury them in His death, then we'll see that same energy come up, changed, multiplied with new thoughts, new attitudes, new energy. You see, beloved, that you can use to study the Word of God better, to pray better, to witness better for the Lord, to grow better. You just be multiplied in blessing there because God has commanded the blessing in the storehouse and upon the storehouse. Jesus is the storehouse of God's place of blessing because God said that He's placed in Jesus Christ all wisdom and understanding and knowledge. It's all in Him. So God has commanded the blessing upon our precious Lord and Savior, Jesus Christ. And so, beloved, it's just marvelous to know that God has stored the blessing in the depths. He said in Psalm 33 and verse 7, "He gathereth the waters of the sea together as an heap. He layeth up the depth in storehouses." So we find then the depth is the place of God's storehouses. And He's stored up in the depths, beloved. His storehouse, His waters of truth, His water of life, of His Spirit, Spirit and His Word. And so, beloved, that's none other than the death of the Lord Jesus Christ. And when we partake of His death, we enter into that storehouse and we enter into the place to where God has commanded the blessing. You know, everybody's wanting an easy route out. It's very nice and easy way. And I'm not against prayer clause, and I'm not against anything that's mentioned in the Word of God. And I do use them, and I do see God bless them. But the thing that's wrong, beloved, is people looking to this little thing for an eternal blessing. The most that we can do for anybody is to pray over a little handkerchief like Paul did and see a physical healing, which is a temporal thing. It's an earthly thing. If Jesus Christ tarries, beloved, that body of yours is going to go to the grave, because He said it's appointed unto man once to die, and after that the judgment. But, beloved, I can't send you a prayer cloth. I can't send you anything that's going to command blessing upon your spirit and soul eternally. That only comes through Jesus Christ, through the Word of God, and through prayer. And so, beloved, that's the place that God has commanded the blessing in Jesus Christ. I feel His glorious presence and power. Praise His wonderful name. I'm not ashamed of Him. But would that God's people would stop seeking shortcuts and know that the place of blessing is in God's storehouse, in the depths of the suffering and death of the Lord Jesus Christ, beloved, that went down under all of the sin. Because the Bible said that where sin did abound, grace did much more abound. So my lovely Lord and Savior descended to the depths of the abyss to take His grace and come under all sin, so that no sinner could ever say, my sin was too great, my sin was too deep. Jesus will point you back to the storehouse of His grace, beloved. And He would will say to you, if you would have come to my storehouse, then I would have poured out my blessing upon you. Oh, I love that principle today. And a lot of times, beloved, when you feel that you're deserted in this world and nobody loves and nobody cares, I'm so glad that I've known the place of blessing. I know that it's in the storehouse of Jesus Christ. And so, beloved, I'm so glad when people have forsaken and when there's been no one to stand and you've stood alone in your lonely walk with Jesus Christ, that you know the place of the storehouse of blessing. So you just go crawl back to Jesus again and say, Lord, let me have that union with Your grace, with Your mercy, with Your love, with Your humility, with Your surrender, with Your separation, with Your sincerity, with Your goodness, all of these beautiful things that we find in the storehouse, and it changes your life, beloved. And you come out of that depth, you come out of that storehouse of the death of the Lord Jesus Christ, beloved, with new light, new life, new blessing, new power. And people will look at you and say, why, what's happened to you? You're all aglow, you're shining. Yes, I just came out of the storehouse with the blessing. Oh, what a difference, beloved, when we come that way instead of trying to take a shortcut by someone laying hands upon us, someone doing this. And I'm not against those ministries. I participate and know the gifts of the Spirit of God and see continually great miracles of God done in our ministry. But, beloved, this will not enhance your personal spiritual growth inside. I don't care if you get your body healed every day. That will not cause your spirit and soul to grow. You must take that spirit and soul of yours and go to the storehouse of the Lord and Savior Jesus Christ. And beloved, feed and feast upon the blessing in Him of His surrender, His love, His obedience unto the Heavenly Father. And then you'll find yourself growing in grace and in knowledge, because you've been in the storehouse with Him. Yes, the storehouse is in the deep, and the storehouse is none other than Jesus Christ and His death at Calvary's cross. And if you go with Him at His death, you'll come up with Him all over again, afresh and anew, with new resurrected life, new light, new power, and a new strength, a new energy, new courage to go on with God and be a personal, bright, and shining witness in this world, beloved, ere Jesus comes to call you out. Let us pray. Father, we thank You today that You've revealed unto us the place of Your storehouse of blessing. And we pray that You'll quicken this truth in Radio Land today. And we pray, oh God, that You'll move in Radio Land as we see Your soon coming Jesus approaching closer every day. We pray that You'll stir up hearts to run to the storehouse and renew their own personal experiences with You and to lay hold of new portions of Your spiritual stature and word and truth, oh God, in Your Son, Jesus. Oh God, quicken the truth and the place of Your great storehouse today in Radio Land, because we pray in Jesus' precious name. Amen.

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to kick off this week's show in memory of the late, great Dolly Parton. That was one of her first hit singles there from 1967. Dumb Blonde made it to 24 on the U.S. country charts of that year. Hallelujah! Right, and I'm the Reverend Scott Van D.

0: originally from the hills of Tennessee. And what fabulous hills them Tennessee hills are to a mad at, if you know what I mean. Hallelujah!
1: Sitting on

She grew up in hard times with 11 other siblings and a small cottage and ended up coming out on top. You know what I mean? Praise the Lord on that one! I always reckon that her voice is like the finest Tennessee whiskey splash.

1975, which rose to be the number one on the U.S. country charts. And before that, we had the Code of Many Colors. Oh, praise the Lord. I received an email from Dave in New Zealand, who used to drive buses in Auckland, and

0: Gerardo Loyola, de Valle de Chalco, Solidaridad, México. 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
1: Greetings, everybody. Do you know the model prayer the Messiah gave is related to the gospel of the kingdom? Let's look at that model prayer. Over in Matthew 6, verse 10, it says that he said unto them, when you pray, say, Our Father, which art in heaven, hallowed be your name, your kingdom come. Your will be done on earth as it is in heaven. Now, all of us are familiar with that model prayer, sometimes called the Lord's Prayer. But what is interesting here is that the kingdom is what Yahshua said that we are to pray for, that this kingdom come. Why did he say that? Why was it to give us a model of praying that he would say, okay, you must pray for the kingdom to come? Well, I think there's a lot involved in this, but I think it's because Yahweh has a kingdom that's going to come on this earth, and there are certain things it's going to do. And Yahshua was talking about the gospel of the kingdom. Remember, he said over in Matthew, he said that he came preaching the gospel of the kingdom of heaven, saying repent and so on. Well, why is it he would instruct us to pray for that kingdom? Let's consider what that kingdom will do. First of all, the kingdom must have a king, which will be Yahshua. Secondly, it must have subjects, a territory. And we can show by the scriptures the territory will be the nations of this world on this earth. And then it must have a law, a set of codes or constitutional codes by which this government has to run. And if you use the right codes to run a government, it will last. And there's certain things that will result in that kingdom. Unlike other kingdoms, it says this, that of the increase of this government, there will be no end. And there will be peace. Now let's look at this. Yahshua said, your kingdom come, because we all need the peace that that kingdom is going to bring. Notice what the prophet Isaiah said about that kingdom. This is Isaiah 2, verses 3 through 5. He says, it shall come to pass in the last days that the mountain of Yahweh, Yahweh's house, shall be established in the top of the mountains and shall be exalted above the hills, and all nations shall flow to it. So Yahweh's house is going to be established somewhere where all the nations can go. So this is an indication, of course, it's going to be on this earth. And notice what the people will say at that time. I know this is a prophecy, and the prophets simply tell us what's going to happen. They're Yahweh's messengers. They form one of the important foundations of the true church, along with the apostles. And it said that people will say in that time, come and let us go up to the mountain of Yahweh, to the house of the Elohim of Jacob, and he will teach us of his ways, and we will walk in his paths, for out of Zion shall go forth the law. Now, notice what happens when you have a government from which will emanate a law. And this law it's talking about in Isaiah is the law of Yahweh. It's the first five books. It's what it's talking about. That is the constitutional code. That is the constitution of the kingdom of heaven. And notice what happens when that law goes forth and people learn of his ways.